0: those weren't Knicks fans. Well, it didn't make any difference if they were Knicks fans or not. There's a better way to celebrate. And you, people like yourself, Reverend Allen, Martin Luther King, work too hard and risk too much for the opportunities that are available now to be wasted with senseless violence and crime. Now, the Supreme Court just opened up the door for Trump to get rid of, to expel over 300,000 Haitians.
1: Right.
0: And you've been saying, we've been saying on this program that, well, they went for the Latinos first, and sooner or later they're going to be coming for us. Well, what do you know?
1: Right.
0: And you don't want, when you see the bus coming, you don't want to wait for it to hit you before you try to get out of the way.
1: Right.
0: And too often I see people who, oh, that doesn't affect me, so I don't really have any opinion, or I don't care. Well, now it's starting to affect you. And we got to keep in mind that Haiti freed themselves.
1: Yep.
0: And there's always been a backlash from European countries and European culture about them freeing themselves.
1: Yep.
0: Okay, now, something I saw that was really startling yesterday, I was looking at this this show that David Duchovny hosts, the guy that did X-Files, and he talks about secrets of the, you know, that were buried in files for years. And you're familiar with Patrice Lumumba, of course, right?
1: Yeah, the Congo, yep.
0: Right. And so I knew who he was, but I didn't have a idea that the CIA had him assassinated because he wanted control over his country's minerals, and other European countries did not like that.
1: Right.
0: And so I'm saying to myself, well, why we go over here and fight wars for this country, and then they come back and they plot against us? So we need to be aware of how we are really looked upon in this country. And we need to start seriously working together and stop getting an attitude, oh, I can't work with him because he said something or he looked at me wrong 20 years ago. Or, you know, he's not smart. You know, all these different petty excuses for African-Americans that can't work together for a singular purpose. Unlike other groups who I see doing this, and they're achieving economic prosperity. And it's just, we need to stop this. We need to stop this irrational behavior. And it won't be stopped. What as far as them says, stupid is and stupid does.
1: Right. And no doubt about it. No doubt about it.
0: Right. So what say you, Reverend Al?
1: No, what I say to that is, first of all, when you bring up Patrice Lumumba, what we know later as Zaire, and now is back to Congo, it was Congo when they went after Patrice Lumumba. When there was the fight against colonialism all over Africa, Ghana, Congo, Zimbabwe, which was Rhodesia, all of that happened parallel 50s and 60s to the civil rights movement in this country. And we don't understand the connection as people of color, African descent, or Africans, period, were rising up in the 50s and 60s. It was led by the Patrice Lumumbas in the Congo, Jomo Kenyatta in Kenya, and on and on and on. And I think then it was in that spirit we were marching here and Nkrumah did Ghana. When Nkrumah liberated Ghana, one of the things he did was invite the United States government and the civil rights leaders to the independence in Ghana. Martin Luther King, Adam Clayton Powell were there for the beginning of the state of Ghana, liberated from British colonialism. All of this was being watched in South Africa. In South Africa, the ANC and others were fighting, and the PAC. Nelson Mandela went to jail. They're talking about an armed struggle. So we have, because we don't know our history and we don't study it, don't understand there's always been a correlated fight between Africans in Africa, African Caribbean, African Americans. And a lot of us, if we break that cord, why do we think they have NATO? They make sure that they are all together, European countries, United States.
2: Right.
1: We act like we can operate just in our hood, not only just in the country, in our hood. The whole world is global now, and always has been. And this all was connected before you had social media. It's really connected now. When the last time I was in South Africa, Leon, I was surprised. We went and did a celebrating and commemorating the 100th anniversary of the birth of Nelson Mandela. And I went. His daughter had me interview her at her home, and she's visited me here since. And I went to the stadium. I was going to do Politics Nation from the stadium. Joy Reid was there. She was on TV then. And members of the Congressional Black Caucus. And Joy came out, and there was polite applause. She introduced me, and they were cheering. And she was saying, wow, I didn't know people knew you in South Africa. I said, I didn't either. and they said, we see him on TV marching. Because of social media now, everything we do here is all over the world.
2: Right.
1: But that's the good news. The bad news is everything we don't do is seen all over the world. So they're asking all over Africa, South America, Central America, Asia, why are these people taking this stuff? How did they allow a Trump to go down? I mean, we are an international embarrassment, in my opinion.
2: Oh,
1: just absolutely embarrassing. And it goes right into your first point about the behavior the night of the Knicks win. If we are happy that a team won after 53 years, led by a captain of the team that they said was too short, I'm talking about Brunson, we ought to be celebrating that, not being destructive. And I don't disagree with you saying that. And saying that it wasn't the Knicks fans, well, whoever it was, they should have been called out. And clearly it was some of Knicks fans, because why else would they be celebrating? Anti-Knicks fans wouldn't be celebrating. So I think that we've got to stop being reluctant or apologetic about calling out bad behavior in our community, because they are operating against our interests. So people be talking about, well, remember, you getting down on us. That's right. I am getting down on you. Because we paid too much of a price for you to cut up and act the fool and we not do it. Yeah, I'm not apologizing for that. It's like if you walk outside your house and somebody's sitting in your car and you tell them to get off your car and they say, man, come on, what you picking on me for? You got no reason to have your behind on my car. So, I mean, we cannot be intimidated into not straightening out misbehavior in our community, because that's what people play on us.
0: Right. That's the ammunition they use to fire at us.
1: And the ammunition they use to fire on us and to justify they do. If they see you got such low self-esteem, you allow misbehavior in your presence, then they can start doing what they want to do, figuring you ain't got enough self-esteem to fight me.
0: Right. And that reminds me of this guy who was on 60 Minutes, and the 60 Minutes reporter got on him because he used the N-words and referring to black people. And the guy responded, he says, well, they call each other N-words.
1: Yeah, and do it publicly. And, and you know, the rappers, when I got on them about that, said to me, well, we're taking the power out of it. Well, first of all, why do you think you need to take the power out of somebody insulting you? I mean, so you got to sanitize it for them? I mean, how stupid is that? And nobody else in the world tries to sanitize words against them. You never heard the Irish, the Jews, gays, nobody say we're going to take the power out of what they call us. So we'll call ourselves that. They will fire you and do anything else they can do if they catch you calling them out their name. We're the only right. ones apologize for calling ourselves a derogatory name. And that's right. a lack of self-esteem. Thank you right. for your call. We'll be right back. More of you on the phone. Exhale. Friday, 1 8-

0: Be right back.
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0: Reverend Al Sharpton. 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And they're changing the lineup at MS now, but we are staying right at 5 p.m. Eastern Time because of your support. You're watching it, and we will not disappoint you tomorrow night and Sunday night. Over the weekend, I'm going to have on the ranking member of the Judiciary Committee in Congress, Congressman Jamie Raskin. I want to know how they're going to override this decision by Trump not to sign the housing bill until they pass the SAVE Act, which is a voter ID bill. I want to know how they intend to deal with that, how they intend to deal with the War Act, and the declaring of war, I should say, as well as I'm going to have on Damon Ewart of the Lawyers Committee over the weekend talking about how we deal fighting with the redistricting, and the Lawyers Committee is leading the charge on that. I also will have the former ambassador to the South, to South Africa from the United States under Obama, who is Haitian, to talk about what happened in Haiti. He's been a Haitian activist all his life, an American citizen, worked Obama's while he was his political director, and then his U.S. ambassador to South Africa when Mandela got out. Patrick Gaspar to be on. I'm going to have on the winner of the congressional primary in Harlem and Washington Heights, Daraliza Chevalier will be with us on the show tomorrow night, and she'll be at the Saturday Action Rally in the morning. So a lot coming at you. Don't go by rumor. Hear for yourself what the congresspeople are saying, what the winners of primaries are saying, and make up your own mind. I work hard to get the right people in front of you. Then you that are in the Connecticut, New Jersey, New York corridor of the country, meet me in the morning at the historic Mother AME Zion Church for the Saturday Action Rally. Mother AME Zion, 137th Street and Lenox Avenue, 9 a.m. to 11 a.m. Make sure you're there. I'll be there looking for you. And as I said, the winner of the primary, Ms. Chevalier, will be there. Jordan Wright, who won the assembly seat there in Harlem. And we're going to lay out the future of where we see some political struggles going. And

0: You know, I'd like to talk to the black Democrats, registered voters, and their circle of influence. You know, we hear a lot of stuff about them redrawing the lines and they try to change the outcome. What we need to do as black Democrats is do what we've always done and even more. We know in the last presidential election that there were 77 million certified MAGAs that put Trump in office. Kamala had 74 million people. So what we're getting ready to see now, we just have to keep doing what we've been doing and even more. In Cuyahoga County in Cleveland, Obama broke records as far as the number of people that voted. We need to break records now. Don't worry about if you're going to have a representative or not, because this is what we're getting ready to see. We're getting ready, since the Middle Passage, all, and I put that in capital letters, all of the advancements that black people have made in America have been with the help of some good white folks. So we're getting ready to see. We know who the MAGA are, 77 million of them. We're getting ready to see who are the good white folks. That's what we're getting ready to see. And the world, the reason the world hasn't tripped on us is because they say, okay, we're going to see in November if they come out and vote for the MAGA candidates, then we're at war now. In 9/11, when you attack the Pentagon, if there's a place in the world that should be the safest place on the planet, it should be the Pentagon. They flew a plane into the Pentagon. We've had the Capitol attacked. We've had half of the White House destroyed. The rest of the world is waiting on us to see what we're going to do in November. So don't worry about your representatives and all of that. Make sure that you check your voting status. Now they're talking about not sending the votes through the mail. Make sure you check your voting status. Make sure that you vote. Make sure that the people in your circle of influence vote, because it's going to be very important, not only to us, but to the rest of the world, because we're at war right now. So don't worry about this whole thing about they drew this person out. No. Vote. We're getting ready to see who are the good white folks. I hear the talk now that we know who the MAGA are because Congress certified who they are. Now we're getting ready to see who the good white folks are, and then we can proceed with the procedure from there. But don't get distracted or anything like that. It is check your voter registration status. Make sure if you have to take it in your hand, if you're scared to put it in the mail, to the poll and vote. And people in your circle of influence, and people think they have influence with their mother and their father and their sister and their brother and their children, and sometimes they find out they don't have influence with nobody. But whoever you have influence with, make sure they're registered to vote and vote for November, and talk it up from now till then. Thank you, Reverend Al.
1: Thank you. I thank you for your call. I see Sun Cam on our message board says activists here in South Florida have asked people to contact their senators about TPS. It's sort of a last-ditch effort. I contacted my senator. Both have been noticeably silent on it. Got to put the pressure on them on this TPS. He's absolutely right. Let's take a break. Be right back. Keeping it real. Shopton, Exhale Friday. Be right back. Dallas.

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1: Reverend Al Sharpton. Let me go to our co-host line. I did not see on the board Reverend Williams is with us as he is the last hour every week. We still have a half hour we've done. But let me bring in Reverend Charles Williams, the senior pastor of the historic King Solomon Baptist Church in Detroit, head of national expansion, and the Michigan State chair of National Action Network. How you doing, Reverend Williams? I don't hear Williams. I don't hear Williams. All right, let me then take another call. Let me go to Rufus in Savannah, Georgia. Rufus.
2: Good afternoon, Reverend.
1: Good afternoon.
2: Peace and blessings.
1: Same to you.
2: Yes, sir. I wanted to say something about a couple of two issues, but I wanted to start off with the Nick. We got to consider that a lot of these people are false flag provocateurs, and a lot of times they are sent among the community to do those type of things, and that pushes a false narrative. So we got to consider those false flag provocateurs. So sometimes it might not be the fans, you know what I'm saying?
1: I don't disagree with the possibility, but I also say some of them were fans.
2: A lot of times people get caught up into that false flag provocateur or whip people up.
1: Yeah, you know, I agree with that, which is why we need to tell them to don't get whipped up.
2: I think
1: you're right, but I think that we must admonish them, saying don't let people provoke you.
2: That's right. And another thing I want to say is that God's hand is on Carmelo Anthony. God's hand, that's his child.
1: Right.
2: And they had made a big mistake putting their hand on the child. And if you've seen that video, which they purposely blurred under that tent, because they got numerous individuals that say that they could clearly see what was going on under that tent, and who viewed that video. They got a numerous, if you go online, a lot of Carmelo Anthony's support, and it has come from independent, I'll say mostly black, but some white, like Texas Paul, that bees on the Midas Touch. He came out and he said that those guys, that Carmelo Anthony, if he was white, he wouldn't have never even been charged. And that's a white guy from Texas.
1: Yeah.
2: You know what I'm saying? He's called Texas Paul. And they sent him all kind of death threats and everything after he said that.
1: Yeah, I saw that, and I know that some of the lawyers have been in touch with us, and we are definitely going to try to do what we can to support it. I think I got, thank you for your call. I think I got Reverend Williams. Reverend Williams?
3: All is well, Rev. It's always good to be with you. You know, Rev, as we are preparing for the march, we are, I believe, is it 62 days? 62 days.
1: 62
3: away.
1: Days. That's correct.
3: 62 days away. We're getting ready. I hope you're getting ready with us. Democracy isn't something we inherit. It's what we protect. It's what we fight for. Every generation is handed a choice, and this is our choice. This is our time. So let's stand up and fight back. Go to www.nationalactionnetwork.net. Make sure you register, and let's get on the bus. We getting ready to get buses going in Detroit at the Saturday Action Rally tomorrow, and I want all of you all across the country to start mobilizing your buses. Let's go. It's 62 days away.
1: Tell us what's going to happen at Detroit National Action Network tomorrow. I already did what's happening at National. What's going on in Detroit National Action Network
3: rally tomorrow? Tomorrow, we have a campaign where we are mobilizing folks to get out and vote on Election Day. As many of you all saw today, that the president is trying to attack absentee ballots, trying to attack early vote ballots, And so we are launching our strategy of Operation Get Out to Vote on Election Day. So make sure you get out and vote, because they're going to try to do everything they can to take this election. And we're going to stand up and we're going to fight back by putting our bodies and our feet and our souls in those polls.
1: All right. Let us go to Cleveland, Ohio, for the invincible, irreplaceable president of the Greater Cleveland Chapter of National Action Network, Dr. Marcia McCoy.
0: I certainly want to thank my leader, our Honorable Reverend Dr. Professor Al Sharpton, for that great introduction. I'm waiting on Reverend Cavendish to introduce me like that one day. But to our Midwest Region Director, Reverend Dr. Charles Williams, where the Midwest is the best, let me tell you, we have a Republican governor here in Ohio. And this is almost, I believe, the first time I ever heard him not in agreement or in favor of the President of the United States of America as it relates to the Haitian decision. Because we have Haitians who live right here in Ohio.
1: Right.
0: But the decision made by the president will consider them illegally living in the country.
1: Right.
0: Which means that the Haitians legally living here in Ohio will possibly be deployed.
1: Yeah, they're being subject to deporting. Yep, that's correct.
0: Absolutely. But I want to hurry up and get to the bishop, because I know he got minutes. But our bus is full, but we got a waiting list of 35 more individuals. It's just ironic. But anyway, I want to hurry up and pass it over to the bishop. Come on, release the mule, bishop.
4: Dr. Al Sharpton.
1: Yes, sir.
4: Dr. Charles Williams.
5: Yes, sir.
4: Hold my mule, my brother.
5: I got you, Reverend.
4: Democracy, as we know and have known for years, is on the cusp and on the brink of being overthrown by a convicted, colluded, corrupt, lying, authoritarian, white nationalist supremacist, a racist bigot by the name of Donald J. Trump. With a silent majority of cowards and unprincipled Republicans in the U.S. Senate, a puppet speaker of the House of Representatives and his spineless followers, plus a racist and complicit John Roberts, Samuel Alito, and a never-should-have-been-born conflicted Clarence Thomas. With these in power, this fleeting democracy, we are gradually becoming an authoritarian dictatorship nation. The ferocious, vicious, insidious effort to control the gut operative of a democracy, the common right to vote, points out their aim to destroy democracy and make America lily white again. Convicted felon Donald Trump's 35,000 lies, including his recent one of promising to end all wars and then initiating and creating an unnecessary war with Iran, costing more than $152 billion, a war that we have clearly lost, invading a sovereign country, Venezuela, and now with the Supreme Court's acquiescence to remove tens of thousands of black and brown people from the country, these white nationalist supremacists are trying to accomplish their goal of inviscerating and annihilating people of color and marginalizing the poor and neglected with a stroke of a pen. He obliterated diversity, equity, and inclusion, setting back civil and economic rights 60 years. Convicted felon Trump's refusal to sign a housing bill that would have alleviated housing costs for poor people, his efforts to destabilize and mock disabled people, declare his not caring a little bit about average people's finances, refusing to address high escalating food prices, runaway gas and energy prices, while at the same time cutting taxes for millionaires and billionaires, granting one-way contracts of more than $16 million to pay party donors to turn a pool blue and turn green overnight. They hypocritically, blindly blaming people for putting their hands in the water, aiming to cut Social Security benefits in 2032. while building golden ballrooms to the tune of $600 million, half of a plan by taxpayers' money. Just paid for play 250 anniversary activities, including T-shirts selling to enrich his family empire. Billionaires who give millions and billions to his campaign are assured to get no bid contracts in response to his pay-to-play in his pyramid scheme. All of the above and much more is the modus operandi and the DNA of this crooked, corrupt, double-dealing, scandalous white nationalist supremacist administration that tends to become more and more dictatorial and authoritarian every day. By the way, you confiscated Venezuela, now you own it. It's yours to fix it. More burdens for our poor people. If America does not rise up and begin to send these Adolf Hitler, Vladimir Putin, and a fellow wannabe king dictator like Donald Trump into oblivion, then democracy as we know it will be done away and a thing of the past. Thank you, Doctor.
1: All right. Thank you, Bishop, and thank you, Cleveland, Greater Cleveland chapter leader, Dr. McCoy. Thank you, Reverend Charles Williams. Let me thank all of you that called in, listened in, you that called in and couldn't get through, but hung in there anyhow. Remember, whatever you do, wherever you go, however you feel, tell somebody, tell anybody, tell everybody all weekend long that Reverend Al told you personally, keep it real. Keep it real. Keep it real. I'll talk to you Monday.
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13: And I'm probably going to need your help on this legal fight. You know, they shorted the historically black colleges and universities to the tune of about $13 billion. And Tennessee State was the one they shorted the most
11: Absolutely. Well, let me know. I'm on the next plane as soon as you holler. You know, when Ben Crump called, I don't even question it. I just head to the airport and get the details on the way.
10: Live from the National Action Network corporate headquarters in New York. Keeping it real. It's XL Friday. And now, America's number one civil rights leader, the Reverend Al Sharpton.
11: It's Friday, June 26th. Do you know what time it is? It's Al Sharpton's time. And for the next 3 hours, it's time to put aside all pretenses, deception, denial, or fronting. The time has come to keep it real on Keeping It Real with Reverend Al Sharpton. A very good afternoon to you all across the country. Good morning to our West Coast listeners. Welcome to those listening on Sirius XM, Channel 126, The Urban View, where talk empowers and becomes action. I'm coming to you live from our National Action Network corporate headquarters in New York. And for the next 3 hours, you can join the conversation. It is Exhale Friday. We always on Fridays let you let out whatever your views, your thoughts, your concerns. Don't take it into the weekend. Let it out, let it out, let it out. In fact, NM John McKinney says on our message board, I've got my anger somewhat controlled today because it is Exhale Friday. All right, John, you can let it out. Let it out. And I'm looking forward to all of us. John also says, not about pay. It's about the opportunity to teach kids about the Tuskegee experiments and other things history omits, like slavery. Oh, yes. If you're a substitute, they train will be leaving the tracks. And he had said on an earlier message that he'd been called out of nowhere to be a substitute today, teacher. And I'm glad about it because he knows what to put in there. Happiness Donuts is saying, TPS with the Haitian really getting to me. Yeah, I did Morning Joe this morning talking about this racist, bigoted Supreme Court decision. One of the things that is striking to me, and you don't have to be Haitian to be nervous about this. One, they can now grab and deport Haitians. And let me tell you something. You and I walking down the street look like a Haitian. They'll grab you and deport you like they've done some of the Latinos. And I told y'all it can happen to us. And they have you prove yourself back. Some people got sent and never was whatever they were looking for and took months, money to get them back. But the thing that was striking to me, I was bringing up on Morning Joe this morning, is how the Supreme Court justices came back with this decision and saying that race was not a factor, 6-3. And Supreme Court Justice Sotomayor and Kagan itemized the racist stuff that Donald Trump has said about Haiti in their rebuttal, including how he called Haiti an S-hole country, including how he said that Haitians was in Ohio was eating animals, on and on and on. So what do you mean it's not racist? And I raised that at the same time, he's saying they should not grant asylum to Haitians and deal with the whole question of deportation differently. If they're already here, they should be deported. It is amazing to me how there's been such silence. You know, I right away was sending everybody, going to everybody's show. I'll be dealing with it on my show this weekend. Going on Deadline White House this evening. This is blatant white supremacy. And I warned a lot of us that you can be quiet when they did it to Mexicans, it's going to come to you. And it did. Now it's Haiti. And they're going to go further. They are determined, look at what they're doing with voting, to go back to Dred Scott, where blacks or people of color have no right, none, that anyone is bound to respect. That is their view. The question is, how do we view ourselves? Freedom, I want y'all to get this. Freedom is not determined by the slave masters or the oppressors changing their mind. Freedom happens when the oppressed and enslaved change their minds. Every liberation struggle in history started from the oppressed rebelling. You've never seen the royalty and the elite wake up one morning and say, let's be nice to folk, let's change. We need to change our minds about ourselves. If we change our mind about ourselves, Trump and his ilk will be forced to deal with us how we expect and dealt to be dealt with and respected. That's why tens of thousands of us are going to Washington August 28th to affirm ourselves. I don't care if you're riding a bus there, train there, your car flying is easier than it was 63 years ago when they first went to march. And we have as much reason or more to march now than they did. Because with redistricting, they're taking away our congressional seats. They're deporting people of color. Same time that Trump saying and had the Supreme Court say, yeah, you can throw Haitians out and block them from coming in. They brought in whites from South Africa, whites, Afrikaners, and said they're bringing them in because there's genocide against whites in South Africa. Nobody, Europeans, no media in the world combed South Africa and found any genocide against whites. But they're given asylum from a hallucination. But Haitians were given asylum after hurricane, and now the whole country's being run by gangs, and you're going to force them back. It is absolutely a toxic situation, but we got to stand up and deal with it. So it's XL Friday. I want you to talk about the issues at hand. A lot happened this week.
8: aside from the Supreme Court decision, which I think is critical, we also saw the election in several states, primary election. We also saw this president refuse to sign the housing bill unless they passed the SAVE Act, which would impose them, if the SAVE Act was law, you'd have to have certain ID to vote. And of course, we saw the whole idea of an Iran regime change just fall apart, and the United States trying to negotiate themselves out. Let's talk about all of that, as well as it's Black Music History Month. I've asked for this week you to tell me your favorite three jazz artists and or jazz songs. 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All right, let's go take a break, and we'll come back and take your calls and your messages. 1-877-532-5797. 1-877-532-5797. Shopton, keeping it real. I'll be right back.
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2: Thank you. For some reason, it sounds a little low on the radio. I just want to tell you that. But I am so glad that you're bringing up the topic about Haitians in Haiti, because do you remember, and I want the people to remember back, when Donald Trump tested the water with Haitians in New York, and everybody was saying, oh, look how they fought back and things of that nature. And we're going to have to keep that mentality. And then, people, what I want to say is I want you to look at the Iranians, how right. The United States, they were going to just bomb them, take everything they had. And what's one of the main things that they did? They bombed a school of girls. And who was behind that? Y'all don't have to say it. In my heart of hearts, Donald Trump was behind that. He's the president of the United States, so he's responsible for what happens on U.S. soil around the world. So they bombed that school thinking that the Iranians were going to back down. My message is they didn't back down. They fought. And I think because we're here, we get so comfortable because we don't want to see things the way they are or picture things the way they are. I think that you have to understand that sometimes, even though you don't want the conflict is coming. So you have to be prepared for it. You have to be... You have to ask yourself, what are you willing to fight for, and what type of fight are you willing to fight for, what's important to you? You have children, you have grandchildren, you have rights. When I think of my grandfather, my grandmother, my mother, and I think about how much they fought for me to have the right to vote, and I think about somebody going into a room, like Malcolm X said, that map is still on the wall at the White House, where they can go into the room and sit at a table and get a kindergarten.

0: I'm talking about a mentality of people that are holding back a lot of other people that crosses all colors, crosses all classes, crosses all denominations of people. At some point, people, you're going to have to figure out what you're willing to do to have the rights you are entitled to, that you fought for, and that you are on the United States soil for, or anywhere around the world. You're going to have to determine what's important to you and how you're going to get it done. And I'm so happy, Reverend Sharkey, that you bring that up, because I don't talk anymore, because I'm like I'm pretty much like a lot of Americans are at this point. We're tired of talking, but we're listening, we're still voting, and we're watching, because that's what's important. But for all the listeners that are going by your everyday life and you're not paying attention, you didn't pay attention to what they did when they tried to, they tested the water with Haitians in New York. You're not listening, you're not paying attention to what's happening to Iran. You're not looking with the fact that he blew up the little girls in Iran. You're not paying attention to the ones that happened at Epstein's Island because you think it doesn't affect you. But every day you look in the United States and there's another child that's human trafficked or that's not coming home, and they look like you, the African American, but they didn't have the luxury of coming home. So I think you need to look at that. You need to figure out what's worth fighting for. You need to reach out to our youth, because our youth are important. That's why they don't want them to know their history, because they see how valuable they are. They see the kings and queens that we have raised, because they have come, we have brought them to a whole nother level, and they're not taking this stuff. So y'all think that they're unconcerned and they're not involved. So they just know that they have a limit and the things that they're not going to take. So that's why it's so vital that we reach out to as many of them as we can to let them know how important they are, to let them know that they continue to know their history and where they come from. And I want to say this, Reverend Sharkey, because on Father's Day and on Mother's Day, they both touch me in a different type of way. But again, on Father's Day, when I think and I see all the beautiful fathers, but exceptionally black fathers, because a lot of black fathers have lost their black sons. And I could not help but think of Rodney Hinton Jr. again, y'all. Not because of what he did, but I think about him in that cell. I think about what he's thinking about on Father's Day, how he lost his father. And I think about a lot of other mothers and fathers who have lost their sons and daughters at the same time. But Father's Day hits me so differently when I think about it, because it's so fresh on my mind. And it tends to remind me of what could have happened had we done or took a different course to stop those things from happening for so long. So I just want people to look at that point in history going forward, Reverend Sharpton, as what are you planning to do? What are you, in your mind, willing to do to keep your rights, to keep your sanity, and to keep your children, your grandchildren safe in this world of America that we also built, that so many of you say that our ancestors built? What are you willing to do to keep those rights? And again, thank you, Reverend Sharpton, for bringing up that issue about the Haitians and about Haiti and about showing people how it comes full circle in this thing that we call America, the so-called American dream.
1: No, I appreciate your call. And I think that it is a matter of reality and a matter of facing, having the courage to face reality. Many of us know reality and don't have the courage to face it. We look at what is apparent and act like we don't see it. And I think that you can stick your head in the sand all you want. When you pull it back up, reality is going to still be the same. And I often say, when you stick your head in the sand, you expose your behind to the world to kick you. I'd rather fight and lose than to lose because I wouldn't fight. If you fight, you can win. That's why we march in August 28th. That's why we are dealing with certain corporations. That's why we're doing certain voting. You got to keep fighting. The history of our people is we never stop fighting. Now, is everybody in the fight? No, everybody never was. We glorify the 60s. Most people in the 60s didn't march or fight. Biggest march they had was August 28th, 63. We're doing it August 28th, 26. But they never had a Million Man March to 95. And that was about our dealing with ourselves, atonement. It wasn't around Gingrich's contract with America and the exploitation at that time. So let's not fool ourselves.

if there's a good thing about Trump being in power, is he's removing all of the illusions that these people do not want to maintain self-empowerment, white supremacy, and putting blacks and browns on a second-class level. They removed the veneer, the question, the only question that I raise is that you got to decide whether or not you are going to submit to it, because they are clear about what they're doing, clear. And I'm just as clear as they are that I'm going to fight. And I say it all the time. Many of you that listened to this show in the past know I say all the time that I'm not arrogant enough to think that if I fight, I'm going to win all the time. I'm not arrogant enough to think that I won't get hurt in some fights. But I am confident enough to know that if we fight and you win, you're going to win on points, and they're going to have to wake you up in the dressing room on the way to the hospital to tell you you won on points. You're going to know you was in a fight, because I'm going to give it all I have and then some. And that's how you need to get up every morning saying, I'm going to fight this thing. I refuse to submit. I refuse to submit. All right, let's take a break. It is Exhale Friday. I'm talking to you about the Haitian situation. I'm talking to you about the SAVE Act, Affordable Housing Act, not signed, and your favorite jazz, three jazz artists in black music history and or jazz compositions. I see Michelle Journey Vibe says favorite artist was Nina Simone, George Benson, and Gil Scott-Heron. Happy XL Friday, Nan family. Vote, vote, vote. You on it, Michelle. Thank you for your sending that message. We'll be right back. Keeping it real. Keeping it real. Shopton.

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0: Keeping it real. I am your host, Reverend Al Sharpton, and we're back. 1-877-532-5797. It's XL Friday. Whatever's on your mind, whatever's in your heart. And I've also asked you on this Black Music History Month, give me three of your favorite jazz artists in history, in jazz history, and or songs. In fact, Wayne Lyons is saying, hello, everyone, Nan family. Wayne Lyons from Toledo, Ohio. All right, from Toledo. Said, let you know my three favorite jazz artists. First is Earl Klug. Second is Roy Ayers. I knew Roy. Roy was a wonderful person and artist. And the third is Grover Washington Jr. So there are my three favorites. Yeah, you got and you're a jazz person because you have to know jazz to know Earl and Roy and Grover. You on to something there. Let me remind you by way of announcements to watch Politics Nation this weekend especially. 5 p.m. Eastern Time on MS Now. And we're going to be dealing with a lot of subjects both nights with members of Congress and people of high governorships. But I want to say it has been made public today that MS Now is changing some of the lineup. And Alex Witt, who does the afternoon news anchor, is retiring, and she's going to be replaced by a young lady you see pretty often now on the show on the network, Antonio Hilton. And then at the 6 o'clock show that follows my show, Weekend Primetime's last show will be tomorrow. My show at Politics Nation with Al Sharpton at 5 is remaining at 5. So even with another changing of everyone, we stand right there. Why? Because of your support. If you didn't watch the show and get the ratings it gets, they've changed things several times. August 29th, we will be 15 years old. There's not many shows on television last that long. So if you stay with it, I promise I'll give you the best I can give you every week and the top people, make them come on. I have had everybody from President Obama's last interview was on my show. I had President Biden. I've had Kamala Harris any number of times, including touring the White House. I've had Aretha Franklin, Harry Belafonte, Magic Johnson, Stevie Wonder on the entertainment side. Everybody in 15 years. In fact, we're going to do a whole special showing the 15 years at the end of August. But I'm not doing it after the march because I want to make sure y'all focus on the march. I don't want y'all celebrating before we do the work. But watch Politics Nation tomorrow and Sunday. I can give you one of the things that I want to discuss is this whole question of the law, what Trump is doing, and this whole question of him holding the Housing Act hostage, demanding the SAVE Act to pass. I'm going to have the ranking Democrat on the Judiciary Committee, Congressman Jamie Raskin, is among my guests. I'm going to have Damon Hewitt of the Lawyers Committee on to talk about what is going on in terms of the redistricting fight. I'm going to have the former ambassador to South Africa, who was born and raised in Haiti, a big activist, Ambassador Patrick Gaspard, is going to be on. And for the first time, Network TV, the young lady who won the Democratic primary to be the congresswoman from Harlem and Washington Heights, Daralisa Chevalier will be on Politics Nation tomorrow night. Sunday, I'm also going to have on other winners, as well as I asked my friend who has this very number one book out called Regime, written by the New York Times esteemed writer, and she'll be on talking about Regime. She got some stuff in that book firsthand that you will not believe. She'll be on Sunday. So watch both Saturday and Sunday. Our show will not change thanks to you. You that are in the New York area, New Jersey area, Connecticut area, meet me or beat me to the Saturday Action Rally tomorrow morning at the Mother Amy Zion Church, historic church. One of the things I like, last Saturday, Mayor Mondani came by, as well as Dara Lisa. In fact, she'll be there again tomorrow to address and thank the audience for the vote and say what she's going to do, as what apparently is going to be the new Congresswoman Chevalier. She'll be there in the morning. But before the mayor left, he went down the basement of Mother Amy Zion and saw the little museum they have up there of things in that church. Frederick Douglass, the podium he spoke from in that church. Madam C.J. Walker, the pictures of her funeral in that church. Sojourner Truth, who gave up her slave name and named herself Sojourner Truth at the altar of that church. So we're the historic church, been there since around late February, as we make this transition to the new headquarters we bought in Harlem that many of you have contributed to online, and we still need it as we're doing the restoration. But we're passing all the city inspections, and I would expect that by July 11th, we'll be having our rallies at our home church, our home building. It's not a church, it's a building. But I want to thank the church for hosting us these next 2 weeks. So be there in the morning if you're in the New York area at 137th Street and Lenox Avenue, which is Mother AME Zion Church. I'll be looking for you, and I'll have the winner of the primary there with us. Also, Jordan Wright, who won re-election as the assemblyman. And then, of course, don't forget, you that are not in the New York area can watch it live on Impact Television, on NationalActionNetwork.net, on our live stream, and on YouTube/NAN. All of it 9 to 11 a.m. Don't miss it. I have people around the country tell me I watch the show on Saturday and Sunday, Politics Nation, but I watch the Saturday morning rally, and I love it. All right, let's go to Demetrius in Cleveland, Ohio. Demetrius, you're keeping it real with Al Sharpton.
1: Hey, thank you, Larry Sharpton. I just want to speak briefly, just a few subjects. I extend my condolences to the people in Venezuela. I know a lot of people suffering. They can't find their relatives and their friends. But also bring to mind, you know, if the Cuban government wasn't under the embargo, Cuba would have a high number of top-notch doctors, the really professionals, some of the best in the world. They would be there in that country, but it was already the residency in Venezuela. So the Venezuelan people would have some doctors who really expertise and getting people well, and also the Cuban government would have, you know, their people there as well. But because of the embargo, it's going to take more time for the Venezuelan people to receive help. Also, I'd like to bring up the real dark consequence of global warming, because there's high temperatures in Europe, higher than it's been in years. People are suffering, you know, and it should be addressed because it's being overlooked. You know, it affects, you know, the crops, not just in Europe, but all around the world.
0: Right.
1: And that would cause prices to go up, and you lose a lot of animals and having to adjust to the change in climate. And that affected crops as well, because a lot of pests, you know, like locusts and so forth, would be eaten by the animals that's not being eaten. So that cut down on the amount of grain. It was like a chain reaction, and that caused starvation around the world, not just in the countries and not too developed, but also here in the United States, because there's heat waves here in America as well, especially in the West. So a lot of crops is not being grown, so the price is going to go up on food in grocery stores pretty soon. And also concerning the Supreme Court decision concerning the Haitians, to me it is just straight out blatant racism. The Haitians, you know, they prove that they're productive Americans, especially here in Ohio, you know, where they are here in the community. You know, they have steady jobs and so forth, so they shouldn't be taken out of this country just because this country, this administration want to document them as someone here just on a visit, and they prove that they're being productive. Yet other countries, especially from the Middle East, some European countries, they have people here on visas or on student passes. They're not asked to be removed. Yet the Haitians here, they're being just as productive. And also people from Africa, and also the people from Asia as well. And it can spill over, you know, to not just people from other countries, immigrants. Because like you brought up, the resemblance, you know, we're all black. You know, so anyone can be picked up, you know, and get caught up in the criminal justice system. And it reminds me of like a slave hunting program. You know, they going out and arresting people, trying to bring them back.
0: Hold 1 minute. I have to take my break, but I want you to finish your thoughts, because it's XL Friday. I want to hear it. Let's take a break. Be right back. Keeping it real. Keeping it real. Keeping it real. Shop keeping it. Be right back.
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12: And I have tears in my eyes, Rev, because this is a narrative that this generation, they need to know, and they need to hear that a black man who's lived a history of the entire civil rights movement, to everyone who was assassinated, to everyone who joined in March, to every individual who never seen the fact that we got the right to vote because they became strange fruit. I have these tears in my eyes today, Reverend.
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14: live from the National Action Network corporate headquarters in New York, where injustice goes, he follows.
15: 30 years ago, Yusuf Hawkins was the young 16-year-old brother killed for being in a white neighborhood in Brooklyn. I got stabbed leading one of those marches.
14: Keeping it real with America's number one civil rights leader, the Reverend Al Sharpton.
15: 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I am your host, Reverend Al Sharpton, and we're back. It's XL Friday. Whatever's on your mind, whatever's in your heart, all you have to do is call us at 1-877-532-5797. 1-877-532-5797. And we are getting reports from the wire services that the earthquake in Venezuela is now claiming over 539 deaths and still counting. Real tragedy. James Thomas says my three jazz songs for Black Music Month, Come Running Back to Me by Herbie Hancock, Capricorn by Cannonball Adderley, and Heather by Bill Cobham. All right. Let's go back to Demetrius. Demetrius in Cleveland, you were talking.
16: Very shocking. Oh, yeah. Yeah, I was comparing to the way the ingress is round up and not just the immigrants, even some American citizens, just being hunted down and also treated like they non-human beings, similar to how the slave hunters used to go after those who tried to escape slavery. They consider them as less than human, as being property, and they're being treated that way. They're not being killed, they're being incarcerated. And the way the criminal justice system is putting in effect laws nowadays when it comes to voting rights, when it comes to human rights, so that they're trying to prevent people from progressing in this country, same way they did when they denied African Americans and women the right to vote, the right to have an education, so they can be in subservient positions.
17: Mm-hmm.
16: You know, and definitely trying to turn the clock back to that time, so those who are in power want to make sure that they stay in power, and only those who they wish to come after them, and they want to stay the majority of Americans. That's why I believe they're trying to deport certain groups of people who doesn't benefit them, but they feel like they don't have any need for it. And it all comes down to racism, and it comes down to maintaining the economic superiority and also authority over other people, and keep them from the rising above their condition. And lastly, my three jazz artists who I admire is I like George Duke. He was real versatile.
15: Yeah, George Duke was jazz, great.
16: Yeah, jazz composer, and he also can do R&B. I like Al Jarreau as a singer. You know, he was real versatile as well.
15: Yeah, very versatile.
16: And George Benson, he played a guitar real well, and he can also sing as well. Also, Louis Armstrong, I got to give him his recognition. He could sing, and he also was a great, great trumpeter. And he did stand up for rights, human rights. You know, he wasn't, people thought he was an idea who just liked to smile on people's faces and stuff on camera. But he's seen a lot of racism going on, and he did speak out.
15: He definitely did. There's a lot of public record to support that. You're right.
16: Mm-hmm. Okay. Thank you very much.
15: All right. Thank you for your call. Let's go to Philadelphia, WURD, to Brian. Disco Brian, you're keeping it real with Al Sharpton.
18: Hey, Rev. To back Demetrius up there, there's a great, great documentary. I think it's on Apple TV, called Black and Blues, about Louis and all of the truth that he had to conceal about the very issues that Demetrius just spoke about. Brilliant documentary. Have you seen it, Rev?
15: Yes, I have. In fact, I remember we did a interview with the producer on Morning Joe I was part of one morning, which made me see it, but it is worth seeing. I might, since you brought it back up, I might see it again and have it played at the New House of Justice when we move in. It's a very, very thorough piece, because people didn't know the quiet way Louis Armstrong used to fight segregation and racism, but was firm about it. Yeah, it's an excellent documentary.
18: Brilliant, Rev. Thank you. I'm just going to say one jazz masterpiece song today, covered by three artists, all of whom made it better and better. Rev, do you remember I'm in the Mood for Love by King Pleasure?
15: Yep.
18: Yeah, black male jazz vocalist in 1952. And then it was done in 49 by James Moody, and he made it Moody's Mood for Love. And then in 2003, Jewish soul goddess Amy Winehouse kissed that song. And I want to say shout out to Amy Winehouse for turning me on to her favorite jazz artists, Dinah Washington and Sarah Vaughan, by the way.
15: Wow.
18: Yeah, Rev, I really miss the days when artists used to use their platforms to respect the lineage that they were benefactors of by honoring the ancestors and elders who inspired them.
15: Right.
18: Beyonce still does that, but I don't think enough artists do that today, sadly. But anyway, Rev, on politics, Jim Hines of Connecticut, the representative congressman, said this, quote, he said, the rhetoric that works really well in the hipster regions of Brooklyn, and frankly, some rhetoric that is absolutely reprehensible, you know, hatred or bigotry or whatever it is, not only is that wrong, but that really hurts the larger mission of building a majority that allows us to implement the bold economic policies that the progressives are not wrong to say America needs. Do you agree with that, Rev?
15: Fundamentally, yeah. I think, the bottom line point they're trying to make is what, in your judgment?
18: Well, I mean, I'm just quoting Representative Hines. Basically, he's saying that, if we're using language that is reprehensible to a majority of Americans, and then people in red states or purple states, where Democrats are trying to flip from red to blue, and Republicans get their hands on, tweets or comments made by super blue district Democrats saying stuff like, it's NATO's fault or America's fault that Putin invaded Ukraine, or globalize the Intifada or whatever else. When Democrats trying to win over moderates in red or purple districts are trying to do that, and then Republicans use those statements made by far left Democrats in those districts and say, oh, this is your party, doesn't that kind of hurt our chances?
15: I think so. I mean, I think that, I talk often about how when I was a younger activist, I would say things and say, well, words express my anger, my disgust. And I don't care who gets offended. But if you are really trying to get something done, you have to try to speak in a way that gets the broadest support for what you're trying to get done, if you're trying to get it done. And I think that the statement he's making is correct. If we normalize, therefore, other people saying things in hateful, bigoted, racist ways, then it becomes normalized that our social conditions doesn't change. You can't challenge Trump's rhetoric and hate and engage in it yourself. So I basically agree with that. Hold on a minute, because I know you have more. Let me take my break. I'll come right back to you and others on Exhale Friday. 1-877-532-5797. Shopton. Keeping it real. Be right back.
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0: Keeping it real. Keeping it real. Keeping it real. I'm your host, Reverend Al Sharpton. It's Exhale Friday and also Black Music History Month. We're asking for three of the jazz songs or jazz musicians that stands out for you. Let me go back to Disco Brian. Go ahead, Disco Brian.
1: Yeah, Rev, I just wanted to conclude with Reverend Senator Raphael Warnock's comments on CNN from 2 days ago. But before I do, Rev, just for the record here, since you're going to have Miss Chevalier tomorrow there at the Saturday Action Rally, Rev, could you just clarify for your audience and hopefully maybe for her if she stays for your sermon tomorrow? Rev, is there any reason, any justification that you can think of for Putin's 2022 genocidal invasion of Ukraine? Is there any reason that you can think of?
0: No, but I don't know what it has to do with tomorrow and her.
1: Well, she blamed it on the U.S. and NATO. She said that the reason that that Putin invaded Ukraine was due to NATO and America and the West. So it would be nice if she could hear some.
0: I can promise you I'm not going to bring that. I've got a lot I'm going to bring up, like Hakeem Jeffries and other things.
1: Yes. Oh, good.
0: Asking her about something that has happened with Putin and Ukraine that she may have said years ago, I'd rather hold her and others to what we're going to do about situations now. Like, if she goes to Congress, which is expected because the Republicans can't win that seat, is she going to vote for Hakeem to be the Speaker? A commitment there, and commitments around things that we need now. As someone that has been dealing with this a long time, if you go back into asking questions about things in the past that they said, you open the door for them to say, well, I didn't mean it that way. I said that, and you'll end up putting somebody on the slippery slope of getting around what needs to be dealt with today. So I understand your point, but being that, like you said, my sermons and all, I want to put on the agenda right there of things that we need to face with today. And so I respect your point, but I don't want to ever mislead you. I'm going to deal with what we're dealing with today. We're dealing with right now a president that says, I will not sign a housing act that was passed by Republicans and Democrats unless y'all give me the SAVE Act. I'm concerned about right now, Putin and obviously invaded Ukraine, my opinion, because of Ukraine's manifest destiny wanting to take all of Eastern Europe. If she had a different view, as you state, I don't know that, I don't remember her position, but if she had a different view, that is something that 2 or 3 years ago she might have said. I'm interested in what we're going to do right now. But I appreciate your call. Thank you, Brian. Let me go to Todd in Cleveland, Ohio. W-E-R-E. Todd.
2: Reverend Al Sharpton.
0: Yes, sir.
2: So I'll give you three albums because you said you could pick albums off of my Baker's Dozen. Jumbo, Caribe, Dizzy Gillespie, 1964. That's where Don't Try to Keep Up with the Joneses debuted.
0: Every song. Well, what's the name of the album?
2: Jumbo, Caribe.
0: Okay.
2: That's where
0: and that's where, on that album is where Don't Let the Joneses Get You Down started?
2: Don't Try to Keep Up with the Joneses started.
0: Don't Try to Keep Up.
2: On that album. Poor Joe. Funny song. And a bunch of other hits. Everything on there was tight. Number two. And these aren't my top three favorites. They're just out my Baker's Dozen. John Coltrane Quartet, 1963. Yeah. Newport Jazz Festival. John Coltrane, Jimmy Garrison, the Koi China, Roy Haynes. And then number three, man, that Street Life album by the Crusaders.
0: Mm.
2: That woman, Randy Crawford, sure made you feel it. She let you know this ain't the move, Street Life.
0: Right.
2: Those are my three albums right there. That was a 1979 album for the Crusaders. Yesterday you asked this question, give something that you believe our country did that was great, of the numerous things the country has done that was great. I couldn't get in, so I'm calling you to answer it today. On December 23rd, 1913, two-faced it, Woodrow Wilson signed into public law 6343, which gave the Federal Reserve Bank its existence as it applies to public law. Public law 6343. That Federal Reserve Bank has done things for this economy that very few people know in detail about, that has made this country the economic powerhouse that it is and has been for a while. And they've had some fiascos, like what they didn't handle some things right during the Depression, but they protected Citizens Trust Bank out of Atlanta reasonably well, so I'm okay with them on that. But for the most part, the Federal Reserve Bank, they've done right by us. So that's something I believe that was great. December 23rd, 1913, Public Law 6343. So
0: now, the public 6343 established the Federal Reserve.
2: That was it.
0: Yep, all right, now. What was the stated purpose at that time, and has that deviated from that mission statement since then?
2: No, it has not deviated. And what the purpose at that time was, as it is today, was to manage pricing and interest rates through that, and to maximize employment. Now, they've made some adjustments since then that are incorporated in that. Such as, you know, the Federal Reserve Bank has a community development department now that has worked well for the black community. But when our public officials listen to the Federal Reserve Bank, it has been, please protect Lisa Cook's position, please. I hope she beats this case. And but that's my answer to that question. And moving forward today, as

0: that are in Springfield, his hometown, where he grew up, they are giving great strength to the economy of a town that was in decline before they got there.
1: Right.
0: All their employers are standing in protection of them, all of them. There is no employer that is employing those people from Haiti in Springfield that has not said these people have worked well. They're on time and they work well. They produce well in the school system. There's at least 700 of them that now have American-born citizen children, and this stands as representation by itself how our immigration laws, when they're put in correctly, can improve our economy and our citizenry overall. These people should not be moved. They shouldn't even be considered for movement. And this is partly what made it so insulting to me. And I'm not easily insulted when it's somebody else, not me. When those fools came on air in front of video cameras and said the Haitians are eating people's pets. No, they were not eating people's pets in Springfield. There was no evidence of it. And you should have been spending your time talking about what the employers, the government, particularly the governor of Ohio, is telling you about the good work that they're doing and how our particular protection status has worked well. So,
1: now, is Dwayne, governor.
0: Yeah, he's governor of Ohio, Mike DeWine.
1: Yeah, DeWine. He's a Republican.
0: From Springfield.
1: And did work in Haiti. Did he denounce Trump saying they were eating animals in Springfield? Oh, DeWine did. Okay. I'm glad to hear that.
0: These people that are winning these elections on sensationalism need to be stopped. So we need to improve our civics education, and we need to improve our responses to the good citizens' civics education where it exists. Protect these people's status so that they can continue working for the better good of the U.S. economy, particularly in Springfield, Ohio.
1: All right. Thank you for your call. Let's take a break. Exhale Friday. Whatever's on your mind, whatever's in your heart, 1-877-532-5797. Don't go in the weekend holding nothing back. Let it out, let it out, let it out. Be right back.
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0: 6-3.
1: Nice turn, Jill. Toby, isn't your sister doing a nice job as a new driver?
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0: 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It's XL Friday. Keeping it real with Al Sharpton, 1-877-532-5797. Johnny McKinney saying on our message board, good does me feel good, Haitians. I can't make out the English on that one. You'll have to rescind that. I think something about Springfield. I think it is an absolute horrendous act and disgraceful that they are now, and we're going to do something about it. I'm going to outline it tomorrow at the rally. I met with Bishop Hyde of the Episcopal Church this morning, and we'll do something Thursday. It is absolutely something we need Congress to redraw legislation. But for many of these Haitian families, and some will be at the rally, a Saturday Action Rally in the morning, I talked to Reverend Thomas, to be facing an end of asylum while he is giving asylum to South Africaners at our expense because they are suffering from genocide in South Africa, and no genocide, none, has been established by anybody. Even Fox News can't find it. But he brings them in the country. And I think it's crazy. All right, let's go back to the phone. Let's go to Rick in Germany. Rick, you're keeping it real with Al Sharpton.
1: Good day, Brother Sharpton.
0: Good day.
1: First of all, let me say that the Venezuela earthquakes, they're going to find a number of people. And I send my condolences not only to Venezuela, but also to Cuba and to what's the country? Colombia as well. Second, I have two questions for you, brother man. The first is, how is it that Iran still controls the Strait of Hormuz if America and Israel claim to have crippled their military infrastructure?
0: Well, the answer to that is inherent in your question. And that is, they can't control it. Iran could not control it if America and Israel was telling the truth about what they had destroyed something. It would clearly be false on its face. And all of this that Trump said, they had eradicated this, they had done that, yet now we see that they have to deal with negotiations trying to get the Strait of Hormuz through. It exposes that they know they don't have it. Why would they be at the bargaining table if they thought these people had no option but to make to make good on what they want them to do?
1: Okay. Second question. You talked about the Congress and the War Powers Act, the war powers of Donald Trump. What has the U.S. Congress done to prevent Trump from returning to war with Iran?
0: I don't think the Congress has done enough. The problem is that the Republicans control the House and the Senate. I think that there are members of the Democratic Party and independents that have tried to call in this War Powers Act and dictate for him to stop further engagement. And two or three Republicans are going with it. This he has resisted. I think this is going to come down to a roll call, and I think that it is imperative that everybody put pressure on their members of Congress not to back down off this.
1: When did they change the War Powers Act in Congress to give an American president the permission to wage war without consulting the Congress.
0: They didn't change it, which is why the position of many in Congress and many of us not in Congress is saying they need to enforce it now, but they need that vote to enforce it because they didn't change it. It is the law. But as you know, Brother Rick, a law doesn't mean anything. Nobody's going to enforce it. He's breaking the law. Congress supposed to issue any declaration of war of any kind, particularly that exposes United States military troops, which we've lost 14 to 15, and thousands of Iranians. None of it authorized by the U.S. Congress.
1: Thank you, Brother Man.
0: All right, thank you for your call. Let me go to Detroit to activist extraordinaire, my main man, Brother Percy Johnson. Percy, you're keeping it real with Al Sharpton.
2: Thanks for taking my call, Brother Al.
0: Thank you for calling.
2: Man, we were in the Capitol yesterday and here in Michigan lobbying for the home care workers. In fact, we was in the Senate chamber and the House chamber showing our faces. You know, they're voting this week on the amount of funding that they should be putting in for the health department in our state of Michigan. So we're getting in their face, letting them know that, you know, we know we got a lot of cuts from the federal government, as far as that funding in that area, but we still know that there's funding that they can come up with to support these home care workers that do the type of work that they do, because they're preparing to negotiate a contract, but they got to have the funding and the budget so they can get the kind of benefits that they deserve. And what I like about it more than ever, Reverend Mel, these are just people that don't even realize, you know, the 99% understanding civic part of how, by them getting in the face of elected officials with a distinct issue list of things that they should be doing, and letting them know that, hey, this is election year, and if y'all not going to take time and vote, put funding in the budget that we deserve through the system, the same system that you get your money from, the same money that they're asking from is the same money that they get their income from to go up and down that Capitol to go to work, and they got good health insurance, and this is what they're asking the home care workers who are actually out here taking care of an individual who cannot go through a day because they need somebody to be there. These home care workers, a lot of them are working 24/7, and they deserve at least a 40-hour check so they can have the kind of income where they can take care of who they're taking care of. But they're actually witnessing how to be civically engaged and pushing these elected officials and not just letting them come and talk to them while they campaign and saying what all they're going to do. They're saying, like, no. You in this position where you should be doing this as your job, and this is what you're supposed to do. And that's what we need more of, Brother Mel, to encourage our folks of the power that they have of just with their civic involvement.
0: I think civic involvement is a sanitized way of saying it. It is their obligation. You're absolutely right. And I think that just sitting around complaining and not doing anything about it is, in my opinion, tacit support of what's going on. I don't see how we can live with ourselves letting this go down and we're not doing everything available to us, from voting to marching to rallying to networking to knocking on doors. We're talking about our very lives. I look right there at Detroit where you organize. They have robbed the people of everything. You didn't even have a black representative in Congress, and they redrawn lines. And we're walking around like it's all right. And as long as we do that, they will continue to do more. And I believe that we must stand up and do what is necessary to do, as you do every day and I do every day. We got others, if you don't do it every day, choose some days you'll join us and get it done. Thank you for your call. Always good to hear your voice, Percy. Let me go to my break And I'm coming back with more of Exhale Friday. 1-877-532-5797. Shopton. Keeping it real. Be right back.
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0: And now, America's number one civil rights leader, the Reverend Al Sharpton.
1: Keeping it real, keeping it real. I am your host, Reverend Al Sharpton. It's XL Friday. Let's go right back to the phone. Let me go to Leon in Dallas, Texas. Leon, you're keeping it real with Al Sharpton.
2: Good afternoon, Reverend Al. Again, thank you for this platform. There's no other way to get these opinions, these thoughts out in the public space that's more high profile than yourself, and we thank you.
1: Thank you.
2: I wanted to kind of respond to somebody that's when I said that the celebration after the New York Knicks victory was hooligan-like, is what they call it in England. What I want to say to follow that up with is that youthful energy that those young people displayed, they need to channel it in a different direction, in the right direction. What am I talking about? Well, for instance, voting. Instead of tearing up somebody's whatever, you need to tear up the polls. You need to be in line. Every last one of you, vote. Then education. All of you need to be educated or have a productive vocational skill so that the economic pressure that might be on you, you can address it. Somebody was saying, well, those weren't Knicks fans. Well, it didn't make any difference if Knicks fans or not. There's a better way to celebrate. And you, people like yourself, Reverend Al and Martin Luther King, worked too hard and risked too much for the opportunities that are available now to be wasted with senseless violence and crime. Now, the Supreme Court just opened up the door for Trump to get rid of, to expel over 300,000 Haitians.
1: Right.
2: And you've been saying, we've been saying on this program that, well, they went for the Latinos first, and sooner or later they're going to be coming for us. Well, what do you know?
1: Right.
2: And you don't want, when you see the bus coming, you don't want to wait for it to hit you before you try to get out of the way.
1: Right.
2: And too often I see people who, oh, that doesn't affect me, so I don't really have any opinion, or I don't care. Well, now it's starting to affect you. And we got to keep in mind that Haiti freed themselves.
1: Yep.
2: And there's always been a backlash from European countries and European culture about them freeing themselves.
1: Yep.
2: Okay, now, something I saw that was really startling yesterday, I was looking at this this show that David Duchovny hosts, the guy that did X-Files, and he talks about secrets of the, you know, that were buried in files for years. And you're familiar with Patrice Lumumba, of course, right?
1: Yeah, the Congo, yep.
2: Right, and so I knew who he was, but I didn't have an idea that the CIA had him assassinated because he wanted control over his country's minerals, and other European countries did not like that.
1: Right.
2: And so I'm saying to myself, well, why we go over here and fight wars for this country, and then they come back and they plot against us. So we need to be aware of how we are really looked upon in this country. And we need to start seriously working together and stop getting an attitude, oh, I can't work with him because he said something or he looked at me wrong 20 years ago, or, you know, he's not smart, you know, all these different petty excuses for African Americans that can't work together for a singular purpose. unlike other groups who I see doing this, and they're achieving economic prosperity. And it's just, we need to stop this. We need to stop this irrational behavior. And it won't be stopped. What as far as Gump says, stupid is and stupid does.
1: Right. And no doubt about it. No doubt about it.
2: Right. So what say you, Reverend Hare?
1: No, what I say to that is, first of all, when you bring up Patrice Lumumba, what we know later as Zaire and now is back to Congo, it was Congo when they went after Patrice Lumumba. When there was the fight against colonialism all over Africa, Ghana, Congo, Zimbabwe, which was Rhodesia, all of that happened parallel 50s and 60s to the civil rights movement in this country. And we don't understand the connection as people of color, African descent, or Africans, period, were rising up in the 50s and 60s. It was led by the Patrice Lumumbas in the Congo, Jomo Kenyatta in Kenya, and on and on. And I think then it was in that spirit we were marching here and Nkrumah did Ghana. When Nkrumah liberated Ghana, one of the things he did was invite the United States government and the civil rights leaders to the independence in Ghana. Martin Luther King, Adam Clayton Powell were there for the beginning of the state of Ghana, liberated from British colonialism. All of this was being watched in South Africa. In South Africa, the ANC and others were fighting, and the PAC. Nelson Mandela went to jail. They're talking about an armed struggle. So we have, because we don't know our history and we don't study it, don't understand there's always been a correlated fight between Africans in Africa, African Caribbean, African Americans. And a lot of us, if we break that cord, why do we think they have NATO? They make sure that they are all together, European countries, United States.
2: Right.
1: We act like we can operate just in our hood, not only just in the country, in our hood. The whole world is global now and always has been. And this all was connected before you had social media. It's really connected now. When the last time I was in South Africa, Leon, I was surprised. We went and did a celebrating and commemorating the 100th anniversary of the birth of Nelson Mandela. And I went. His daughter had me interview her at her home, and she's visited me here since. And I went to the stadium. I was going to do Politics Nation from the stadium. Joy Reid was there. She was on TV then. And members of the Congressional Black Caucus. And Joy came out, and there was polite applause. She introduced me, and they were cheering. And she was saying, wow, I didn't know people knew you in South Africa. I said, I didn't either. and they said, we see him on TV marching. Because of social media now, everything we do here is all over the world.
2: Right.
1: But that's the good news. The bad news is everything we don't do is seen all over the world. So they're asking all over Africa, South America, Central America, Asia, why are these people taking this stuff? How did they allow a Trump to go down? I mean, we are an international embarrassment, in my opinion.
2: Ooh,
1: just
2: okay,
1: absolutely embarrassing. And it goes right into your first point about the behavior the night of the Knicks win. If we are happy that a team won after 53 years, led by a captain of the team that they said was too short I'm talking about Brunson.
2: Right.
1: We ought to be celebrating that, not being destructive. And I don't disagree with you saying that. And saying that it wasn't the Knicks fans, well, whoever it was, They should have been called out. And clearly it was some of Knicks fans, because why else would they be celebrating? Anti-Knicks fans wouldn't be celebrating. So I think that we've got to stop being reluctant or apologetic about calling out bad behavior in our community, because they are operating against our interests. So people be talking about, well, Ramel, you getting down on us. That's right. I am getting down on you, because we paid too much of a price for you to cut up and act the fool and we not do it. Yeah, I'm not apologizing for that. It's like if you walk outside your house and somebody's sitting on your car and you tell them to get off your car and they say, man, come on, what are you picking on me for? You got no reason to have your behind on my car. So, I mean, we cannot be intimidated into not straightening out misbehavior in our community, because that's what people play on us.
2: Right. That's the ammunition they use to fire at us.
1: And that ammunition they use to fire on us and to justify they do. If they see you got such low self-esteem, you allow misbehavior in your presence, then they can start doing what they want to do, figuring you ain't got enough self-esteem to fight me.
2: Right. And that reminds me of this guy who was on 60 Minutes, and the 60 Minutes reporter got on him because he used the N-words in referring to black people. And the guy responded, he says, well, they call each other N-words.
1: Yeah, and do it publicly. And, you know, the rappers, when I got on them about that, said to me, well, we're taking the power out of it. Well, first of all, why do you think you need to take the power out of somebody insulting you? I mean, so you got to sanitize it for them? I mean, how stupid is that? And nobody else in the world tries to sanitize words against them. You never heard the Irish, the Jews, gays, nobody say, we're going to take the power out of what they call us, so we'll call ourselves that. They will fire you and do anything else they can do if they catch you calling them out their name. We're the only ones apologize for calling ourselves a derogatory name. And that's a lack of self-esteem. Thank you for your call. We'll be right back. More of you on the phone. Exhale. Friday, 1-877-532-5797. 1-877-532-5797. 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

0: great weekend, and make sure y'all join us Monday. Janelle Thorne is going to be back with Money Monday, and Jeff Johnson has three things you need to know.
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0: 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Don't forget, tomorrow, Saturday, and Sunday, watch Politics Nation with Al Sharpton live at 5 p.m. Eastern Time. And they're changing the lineup at MS now, but we are staying right at 5 p.m. Eastern Time because of your support. You're watching it, and we will not disappoint you tomorrow night and Sunday night. Over the weekend, I'm going to have on the ranking member of the Judiciary Committee in Congress, Congressman Jamie Raskin. I want to know how they're going to override this decision by Trump not to sign the housing bill until they pass the SAVE Act, which is a voter ID bill. I want to know how they intend to deal with that, how they intend to deal with the War Act and the declaring of war, I should say, as well as I'm going to have on Damon Hewitt of the Lawyers Committee over the weekend talking about how we deal fighting with the redistricting, and the Lawyers Committee leading the charge on that. I also will have the former ambassador to the South, to South Africa from the United States under Obama, who is Haitian, to talk about what happened in Haiti. He's been a Haitian activist all his life, an American citizen, worked Obama's while he was his political director, and then his U.S. ambassador to South Africa when Mandela got out. Patrick Gaspar to be on. I'm going to have on the winner of the congressional primary in Harlem and Washington Heights. Daraliza Chevalier will be with us on the show tomorrow night, and she'll be at the Saturday Action Rally in the morning. So a lot coming at you. Don't go by rumor. Hear for yourself what the Congress people are saying, what the winners of primaries are saying, and make up your own mind. I work hard to get the right people in front of you. Then you that are in the Connecticut, New Jersey, New York corridor of the country, meet me in the morning at the historic Mother AME Zion Church for the Saturday Action Rally. Mother AME Zion, 137th Street and Lenox Avenue, 9 a.m. to 11 a.m. Make sure you're there. I'll be there looking for you. And as I said, the winner of the primary, Ms. Chevalier, will be there. Jordan Wright, who won the assembly seat there in Harlem. And we're going to lay out the future of where we see some political struggles going. And I'm going to have some of the leaders in the Haitian community on what we need to do as high alert as they could possibly, as early as tonight, start snatching and deporting Haitians, since the Supreme Court has given Trump the authority to do that. That's a frightening thing. Also, you that are not in the New York area, you can watch it live on Impact Television. And, of course, you can watch it on YouTube/NAN. All right, let's go back to the phones. Let's go to Ivan in Cleveland, Ohio. Ivan, you're keeping it real with Al Sharpton.
2: All right, Reverend Al. You know, I'd like to talk to the black Democrats, registered voters, and their circle of influence. You know, we hear a lot of stuff about them redrawing the lines and to try to change the outcome. What we need to do as black Democrats is do what we've always done, and even more. We know in the last presidential election that there were 77 million certified MAGAs that put Trump in office. Kamala had 74 million people. So what we're getting ready to see now We just have to keep doing what we've been doing and even more. In Cuyahoga County in Cleveland, Obama broke records as far as the number of people that voted. We need to break records now. Don't worry about if you're going to have a representative or not, because this is what we're getting ready to see. We're getting ready, since the middle passage, all, and I put that in capital letters, all of the advancements that black people have made in America have been with the help of some good white folks.

0: and all of that. Make sure that you check your voting status. Now they're talking about not sending the votes through the mail. Make sure you check your voting status. Make sure that you vote. Make sure that the people in your circle of influence vote, because it's going to be very important, not only to us, but to the rest of the world, because we're at war right now. So don't worry about this whole thing about they drew this person out. No. Vote. We're getting ready to see who are the good white folks. I hear the talk now that we know who the MAGA are because Congress certified who they are. Now we're getting ready to see who the good white folks are, and then we can proceed with the procedure from there. But don't get distracted or anything like that. It is check your voter registration status. Make sure if you have to take it in your hand, if you're scared to put it in the mail, to the poll and vote. And people in your circle of influence, and people think they have influence with their mother and their father and their sister and their brother and their children, and sometimes they find out they don't have influence with nobody. But whoever you have influence with, make sure they're registered to vote and vote for November, and talk it up from now till then. Thank you, Reverend Al.
1: Thank you. I thank you for your call. I see Sun Cam on our message board says activists here in South Florida have asked people to contact their senators about TPS. It's sort of a last-ditch effort. I contacted my senator. Both have been noticeably silent on it. Got to put the pressure on them on this TPS. He's absolutely right. Let's take a break. Be right back. Keeping it real. Shopton XL Friday. Be right back. Dallas.

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0: Keeping it real.
1: Reverend Al Sharpton. Let me go to our co-host line. I did not see on the board Reverend Williams is with us as he is the last hour every week. We still have a half hour. We've done, but let me bring in Reverend Charles Williams, the senior pastor of the historic King Solomon Baptist Church in Detroit, head of national expansion, and the Michigan State chair of National Action Network. How you doing, Reverend Williams? I don't hear Williams. I don't hear Williams. All right, let me then take another call. Let me go to Rufus in Savannah, Georgia. Rufus.
2: Hey, good afternoon, Reverend.
1: Good afternoon.
2: Peace and blessings.
1: Same to you.
2: Yes, sir. I wanted to say something about a couple of two issues, but I wanted to start off with the Nick. We got to consider that a lot of these people are false flag provocateurs, and a lot of times they are sent among the community to do those type of things, and that pushes a false narrative. So we got to consider those false flag provocateurs. So you sometimes it might not be the fans, you know what I'm saying? So I don't
1: disagree with the possibility, but I also say some of them were fans.
2: A lot of times people get caught up into that false flag provocateur or whip people up.
1: Yeah, I agree with that, which is why we need to tell them to don't get whipped up.
2: I think
1: you're right, but I think that we must admonish them, saying don't let people provoke you.
2: That's right. And another thing I want to say is that God's hand is on Carmelo Anthony. God's hand, that's his child.
1: Right.
2: And they made a big mistake putting their hand on the child. And if you've seen that video, which they purposely blurred under that tent, because they got numerous individuals that say that they could clearly see what was going on under that tent, and who viewed that video. They got a numerous, if you go online, a lot of Carmelo Anthony's support, and it has come from independent, I'll say mostly black, but some white, like Texas Paul, that beats on the Midas Touch. He came out and he said that those guys, that Carmelo Anthony, if he was white, he wouldn't have never even been charged. And that's a white guy from Texas.
1: Yeah.
2: You know what I'm trying to say? He's called Texas Fall. And they sent him all kind of death threats and everything after he said that.
1: Yeah, I saw that, and I know that some of the lawyers have been in touch with us, and we are definitely going to try to do what we can to support it. I think I got, thank you for your call. I think I got Reverend Williams. Reverend Williams?
3: All is well, Rev. It's always good to be with you. You know, Rev, as we are preparing for the march, we are, I believe it's in 62 days? 62 days.
1: 62
3: away.
1: Days. That's correct.
3: 62 days away. We're getting ready. I hope you're getting ready with us. Democracy isn't something we inherit. It's what we protect. It's what we fight for. Every generation is handed a choice, and this is our choice. This is our time. So let's stand up and fight back. 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Make sure you register, and let's get on the bus. We getting ready to get buses going in Detroit at the Saturday Action Rally tomorrow, and I want all of you all across the country to start mobilizing your buses. Let's go. It's 62 days away.
1: Tell us what's going to happen at Detroit National Action Network tomorrow. I already did what's happening at National. What's going on in Detroit National Action Network rally tomorrow?
3: Tomorrow, we have a campaign where we are mobilizing folks to get out and vote on Election Day. As many of you all saw today, that the president is trying to attack absentee ballots, trying to attack early vote ballots. And so we are launching our strategy of Operation Get Out the Vote on Election Day. So make sure you get out and vote, because they're going to try to do everything they can to take this election. And we're going to stand up and we're going to fight back by putting our bodies and our feet and our souls in those polls.
1: All right. Let us go to Cleveland, Ohio, for the invincible, irreplaceable president of the Greater Cleveland Chapter of National Action Network, Dr. Marcia McCoy.
4: I certainly want to thank my leader, our Honorable Reverend Dr. Professor Al Sharpton, for that great introduction. I'm waiting on Reverend Cavendish to introduce me like that one day. But to our Midwest Region Director, Reverend Dr. Charles Williams, where the Midwest is the best, let me tell you, we have a Republican governor here in Ohio. And this is almost, I believe, the first time I ever heard him not in agreement or in favor of the President of the United States of America as it relates to the Haitian decision. Because we have Haitians who live right here in Ohio.
1: Right.
4: But the decision made by the president will consider them illegally living in the country.
1: Right.
4: Which means that the Haitians legally living here in Ohio will possibly be deployed.
1: Yeah, they're being subject to deporting. Yep, that's correct.
4: Absolutely. But I want to hurry up and get to the bishop, because I know he got minutes. But our bus is full, but we got a waiting list of 35 more individuals. It's just ironic. But anyway, I want to hurry up and pass it over to the bishop. Come on, release the mule, bishop.
5: Dr. Al Sharpton.
1: Yes, sir.
5: Dr. Charles Williams.
3: Yes, sir.
5: Oh, my mule, my brother.
3: I got you, Reverend.
5: Democracy, as we know and have known for years, is on the cusp and on the brink of being overthrown by a convicted, colluded, corrupt, lying, authoritarian, white nationalist supremacist, a racist bigot by the name of Donald J. Trump. With a silent majority of cowards and unprincipled Republicans in the U.S. Senate, a puppet speaker of the House of Representatives and his spineless followers, plus a racist and complicit John Roberts, Samuel Alito, and a never-should-have-been-born conflicted Clarence Thomas. With these in power, this fleeting democracy, we are gradually becoming an authoritarian dictatorship nation. The ferocious, vicious, insidious effort to control the gut operative of a democracy, the common right to vote, points out their aim to destroy democracy and make America lily white again. Convicted felon Donald Trump's 35,000 lies, including his recent one of promising to end all wars and then initiating and creating an unnecessary war with Iran, costing more than $152 billion, a war that we have clearly lost, invading a sovereign country, Venezuela, and now with the Supreme Court's acquiescence to remove tens of thousands of black and brown people from the country, these white nationalist supremacists are trying to accomplish their goal of inviscerating and annihilating people of color and marginalizing the poor and neglected with a stroke of a pen. He obliterated diversity, equity, and inclusion, setting back civil and economic rights 60 years. Convicted felon Trump's refusal to sign a housing bill that would have alleviated housing costs for poor people, his efforts to destabilize and mock disabled people, declare his not caring a little bit about average people's finances, refusing to address high escalating food prices, runaway gas and energy prices, while at the same time cutting taxes for millionaires and billionaires, granting one-way contracts of more than $16 million to pay party donors to turn a pool blue and turn green overnight. They hypocritically, blindly blaming people for putting their hands in the water, aiming to cut Social Security benefits in 2032, while building golden ballrooms to the tune of $600 million, half of a plan by taxpayers' money. His pay-for-play 250th anniversary activities, including T-shirts selling to enrich his family empire. Billionaires who give millions and billions to his campaign are assured to get no bid contracts in response to his pay-to-play in his pyramid scheme. All of the above and much more is the modus operandi and the DNA of this crooked, corrupt, double-dealing, scandalous white nationalist supremacist administration that tends to become more and more dictatorial and authoritarian every day. By the way, you confiscated Venezuela, now you own it. It's yours to fix it. More burdens for our poor people. If America does not rise up and begin to send these Adolf Hitler, Vladimir Putin, and a fellow wannabe king dictator like Donald Trump into oblivion, then democracy as we know it will be done away and a thing of the past. Thank you, Doctor.
1: All right. Thank you, Bishop. And thank you, Cleveland, Greater Cleveland chapter leader, Dr. McCoy. Thank you, Reverend Charles Williams. Let me thank all of you that called in, listened in, you that called in and couldn't get through, but hung in there anyhow. Remember, whatever you do, wherever you go, however you feel, tell somebody, tell anybody, tell everybody all weekend long that Reverend Al told you personally, keep it real. Keep it real. Keep it real. I'll talk to you Monday.
0: Keep it real.
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3: The New York Times says he's not only the most important person right now in the civil rights movement, but the New York Times says you're the most important person in the Democratic Party.
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5: I am here, Reverend Al, with Dr. Glenda Glover at Tennessee State University, and I have the Tennessee State University leaders who all want to thank you for being our civil rights leader.
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5: And I'm probably going to need your help on this legal fight. 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And Tennessee State was the one they shorted the most.
2: Absolutely. Well, let me know. I'm on the next plane as soon as you holler. You know, when Ben Crump called, I don't even question it. 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
4: Live from the National Action Network corporate headquarters in New York. Keeping it real. It's XL Friday. And now, America's number one civil rights leader, the Reverend Al Sharpton.
2: It's Friday, June 26th. Do you know what time it is? It's Al Sharpton's time. And for the next 3 hours, it's time to put aside all pretenses, deception, denial, or fronting. The time has come to keep it real on Keeping It Real with Reverend Al Sharpton. A very good afternoon to you all across the country. Good morning to our West Coast listeners. Welcome to those listening on Sirius XM, Channel 126, The Urban View, where talk empowers and becomes action. I'm coming to you live from our National Action Network corporate headquarters in New York. And for the next 3 hours, you can join the conversation. It is Exhale Friday. We always on Fridays let out whatever your views, your thoughts, your concerns. Don't take it into the weekend. Let it out, let it out, let it out. In fact, NM John McKinney says on our message board, I've got my anger somewhat controlled today because it is Exhale Friday. All right, John, you can let it out. Let it out. And I'm looking forward to all of us. John also says it's not about pay. It's about the opportunity to teach kids about the Tuskegee experiments and other things history omits, like slavery. Oh, yes. If you're a substitute, they train will be leaving the tracks. And he had said on an earlier message that he'd been called out of nowhere to be a substitute today, teacher. And I'm glad about it because he knows what to put in there. Happiness Donuts is saying TPS with the Haitian really getting to me. Yeah, I did Morning Joe this morning talking about this racist, bigoted Supreme Court decision. One of the things that is striking to me, and you don't have to be Haitian to be nervous about this. One, they can now grab and deport Haitians. And let me tell you something. You and I walking down the street look like a Haitian. They'll grab you and deport you like they've done some of the Latinos. And I told y'all it can happen to us. And they'll have you prove yourself back. Some people got sent and never was whatever they were looking for and took months, money, to get them back. But the thing that was striking to me, I was bringing up on Morning Joe this morning, is how the Supreme Court justices came back with this decision and saying that race was not a factor, 6-3. And Supreme Court Justice Sotomayor and Kagan itemized the racist stuff that Donald Trump has said about Haiti in their rebuttal, including how he called Haiti an S-hole country, including how he said that Haitians was in Ohio was eating animals, on and on and on. So what do you mean it's not racist? And I raised that at the same time, he's saying they should not grant asylum to Haitians and deal with the whole question of deportation differently. If they're already here, they should be deported. It is amazing to me how there's been such silence. You know, I right away was sending everybody, going to everybody's show. I'll be dealing with it on my show this weekend. Going on Deadline White House this evening. This is blatant white supremacy. And I've warned a lot of us that you can be quiet when they did it to Mexicans, it's going to come to you. And it did. Now it's Haiti. And they're going to go further. They are determined, look at what they're doing with voting, to go back to Dred Scott, where blacks or people of color have no right, none, that anyone is bound to respect. That is their view. The question is, how do we view ourselves? Freedom, I want y'all to get this. Freedom is not determined by the slave masters or the oppressors changing their mind. Freedom happens when the oppressed and the enslaved change their minds. Every liberation struggle in history started from the oppressed rebelling. You've never seen the royalty and the elite wake up one morning and say, let's be nice to folk, let's change. We need to change our minds about ourselves. If we change our mind about ourselves, Trump and his ilk will be forced to deal with us how we expect and dealt to be dealt with and respected. That's why tens of thousands of us are going to Washington August 28th to affirm ourselves. I don't care if you're riding a bus there, train there, your car flying is easier than it was 63 years ago when they first went to march. And we have as much reason or more to march now than they did Because with redistricting, they're taking away our congressional seats. They're deporting people of color. Same time that Trump saying and had the Supreme Court say, yeah, you can throw Haitians out and block them from coming in, they brought in whites from South Africa, whites Afrikaners, and said they're bringing them in because there's genocide against whites in South Africa. Nobody, Europeans, no media in the world combed South Africa and found any genocide against whites. But they're given asylum from a hallucination. But Haitians were given asylum after hurricane, and now the whole country's being run by gangs, and you're going to force them back. It is absolutely a toxic situation, but we got to stand up and deal with it. So it's XL Friday. I want you to talk about the issues at hand. A lot happened this week, aside from the Supreme Court decision, which I think is critical. We also saw the election in several states, primary election. We also saw this president refuse to sign the housing bill unless they passed the SAVE Act, which would impose them, if the SAVE Act was law, you'd have to have certain ID to vote. And, of course, we saw the whole idea of an Iran regime change just fall apart, and the United States trying to negotiate themselves out. Let's talk about all of that, as well as it's Black Music History Month. I've asked for this week you to tell me your favorite three jazz artists and or jazz songs. Your favorite jazz artist, three, and or your favorite jazz compositions or songs. All right, let's go take a break, and we'll come back and take your calls and your messages. 1-877-532-5797. 1-877-532-5797. Sharpton, keeping it real. I'll be right back.
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2: Thank you. And it sounds a little low on the radio. I just want to tell you that. But I am so glad that you're bringing up the topic about Haitians and Haiti, because do you remember, and I want the people to remember back, when Donald Trump tested the water with Haitians in New York, and everybody was saying, oh, look how they fought back and things of that nature. And we're going to have to keep that mentality. And then, people, what I want to say is I want you to look at the Iranians, how right. The United States, they were going to just bomb them, take everything they had. And what's one of the main things that they did? They bombed the school of girls. And who was behind that? Y'all don't have to say it. In my heart of hearts, Donald Trump was behind that. He's the president of the United States, so he's responsible for what happens on U.S. soil around the world. So they bombed that school thinking that the Iranians were going to back down. My message is they didn't back down. They fought. And I think because we're here, we get so comfortable because we don't want to see things the way they are or picture things the way they are. I think that you have to understand that sometimes, even though you don't want the conflict is coming. So you have to be prepared for it. You have to be, you have to ask yourself, what are you willing to fight for, and what type of fight are you willing to fight for, what's important to you? You have children, you have grandchildren, you have rights. When I think of my grandfather, my grandmother, my mother, and I think about how much they fought for me to have the right to vote, and I think about somebody going into a room, like Malcolm X said, that map is still on the wall at the White House, where they can go into the room and sit at a table and get a kindergarten crayon and piece of paper and draw a map and undo all the things that my forefathers, not just centuries and centuries and centuries ago, but my mother, who's still living, my grandfather, my grandmother, my aunties, my uncles, that they fought for us for, that told us that this is why we vote, to get these things done. So now we are pretty much at that place to get these done because there's enough of us to vote. So now you want to draw a map, draw kindergarten map, and undo what our ancestors, our relatives that are still living, not just the ones y'all want to think about slavery. Think about the ones that are living today. Think about the fight that they have put in. Think about Reverend Al Sharpton and how much he's fought. And they want to draw a map to stop this. So you have to determine what's important to you, what are you going to do, and how you want to fight for it. And I wish so many of you would stop putting our youth down, because our youth are fighters. They just need to know where to focus that in, what directions to focus it in. And when I say what directions, I'm not just talking about a color. I'm talking about a mentality of people that are holding back a lot of other people that crosses all colors, crosses all classes, crosses all denominations of people. At some point, people, you're going to have to figure out what you're willing to do to have the rights you are entitled to, that you fought for, and that you are on the United States soil for, or anywhere around the world. You're going to have to determine what's important to you and how you're going to get it done. And I'm so happy, Reverend Sharpton, that you bring that up, because I don't talk anymore, because I'm pretty much like a lot of Americans are at this point. We're tired of talking, but we're listening, we're still voting, and we're watching, because that's what's important. But for all the listeners that are going by your everyday life and you're not paying attention, you didn't pay attention to what they did when they tried to, they tested the water with Haitians in New York. You're not listening. You're not paying attention to what's happening to Iran. You're not looking with the fact that he blew up the little girls in Iran. You're not paying attention to the ones that happened at Epstein's Island because you think it doesn't affect you. But every day you look in the United States and there's another child that's human trafficked or that's not coming home. and they look like you, the African American, but they didn't have the luxury of coming home. So I think you need to look at that. You need to figure out what's worth fighting for. You need to reach out to our youth, because our youth are important. That's why they don't want them to know their history, because they see how valuable they are. They see the kings and queens that we have raised, because they have come, we have brought them to a whole nother level, and they're not taking this stuff. So y'all think that they're unconcerned and they're not involved. So they just know that they have a limit and the things that they're not going to take. So that's why it's so vital that we reach out to as many of them as we can, to let them know how important they are, to let them know that they continue to know their history and where they come from. And I want to say this, Reverend Sharkey, because on Father's Day and on Mother's Day, they both touch me in a different type of way. But again, on Father's Day, when I think and I see all the beautiful fathers, but exceptionally black fathers, because a lot of black fathers have lost their black sons. And I could not help but think of Rodney Hinton Jr. again, y'all. Not because of what he did, but I think about him in that cell. I think about what he's thinking about on Father's Day, how he lost his father. And I think about a lot of other mothers and fathers who have lost their sons and daughters at the same time. But Father's Day hits me so differently when I think about it, because it's so fresh on my mind. And it tends to remind me of what could have happened had we done or took a different course to stop those things from happening for so long. So I just want people to look at that point as a history going forward, Reverend Sharpton, as what are you planning to do? What are you, in your mind, willing to do to keep your rights, to keep your sanity, and to keep your children, your grandchildren safe in this world of America that we also built, that so many of you say that our ancestors built? What are you willing to do to keep those rights? And again, thank you, Reverend Sharpton, for bringing up that issue about the Haitians and about Haiti and about showing people how it comes full circle in this thing that we call America, the so-called American dream.
0: No, I appreciate your call. And I think that it is a matter of reality and a matter of facing, having the courage to face reality. Many of us know reality and don't have the courage to face it. We look at what is apparent and act like we don't see it. And I think that you can stick your head in the sand all you want. When you pull it back up, reality is going to still be the same. And I often say, when you stick your head in the sand, you expose your behind to the world to kick you. I'd rather fight

atonement. It wasn't around Gingrich's contract with America and the exploitation at that time. So let's not fool ourselves. If there's a good thing about Trump being in power, is he's removing all of the illusions that these people do not want to maintain self empowerment, white supremacy, and putting blacks and browns on a second class level. They removed the veneer. The only question that I raise is that you got to decide whether or not you are going to submit to it, because they are clear about what they're doing, clear. And I'm just as clear as they are that I'm going to fight. And I say it all the time. Many of you that listened to this show in the past know I say all the time that I'm not arrogant enough to think that if I fight, I'm going to win all the time. I'm not arrogant enough to think that I won't get hurt in some fights. But I am confident enough to know that if we fight and you win, you're going to win on points, and they're going to have to wake you up in the dressing room on the way to the hospital to tell you you won on points. You're going to know you was in a fight, because I'm going to give it all I have and then some. And that's how you need to get up every morning saying, I'm going to fight this thing. I refuse to submit. I refuse to submit. All right, let's take a break. It is Exhale Friday. I'm talking to you about the Haitian situation. I'm talking to you about the SAVE Act, Affordable Housing Act, not signed, and your favorite jazz, three jazz artists in black music history and or jazz compositions. I see Michelle Journey Vibes says favorite artist was Nina Simone, George Benson, and Gil Scott-Heron. Happy Exhale Friday, Nan family. Vote, vote, vote. You on it, Michelle. Thank you for your sending that message. We'll be right back. Keeping it real. Keeping it real. Shopton. Right after this.

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0: Keeping it real. I am your host, Reverend Al Sharpton, and we're back. 1-877-532-5797. It's Exhale Friday. Whatever's on your mind, whatever's in your heart. And I've also asked you, on this Black Music History Month, give me three of your favorite jazz artists in history, in jazz history, and or songs. In fact, Wayne Lyons is saying, hello, everyone, Nan family. Wayne Lyons from Toledo, Ohio. All right, from Toledo. Said, let you know my three favorite jazz artists. First is Earl Klug. Second is Roy Ayers. I knew Roy. Roy was a wonderful person and artist. And the third is Grover Washington Jr. So there are my three favorites. Yeah, you got to, and you're a jazz person because you have to know jazz to know Earl and Roy and Grover. You onto something there. Let me remind you by way of announcements to watch Politics Nation this weekend, especially. 5 p.m. Eastern Time on MS Now. And we're going to be dealing with a lot of subjects both nights with members of Congress and people of high governorships. But I want to say it has been made public today that MS Now is changing some of the lineup. And Alex Witt, who does the afternoon news anchor, is retiring, and she's going to be replaced by a young lady you see pretty often now on the show on the network, Antonio Hilton. And then at the 6 o'clock show that follows my show, Weekend Primetime, last show will be tomorrow. My show at Politics Nation with Al Sharpton at 5 is remaining at 5. So even with another changing of everyone, we stand right there. Why? Because of your support. If you didn't watch the show and get the ratings it gets, they've changed things several times. August 29th, we will be 15 years old. There's not many shows on television last that long. So if you stay with it, I promise I'll give you the best I can give you every week and the top people, make them come on. I have had everybody from President Obama's last interview was on my show. I had President Biden. I've had Kamala Harris any number of times, including touring the White House. I've had Aretha Franklin, Harry Belafonte, Magic Johnson, Stevie Wonder on the entertainment side. Everybody in 15 years. In fact, we're going to do a whole special showing the 15 years at the end of August. But I'm not doing it after the march because I want to make sure y'all focus on the march. I don't want y'all celebrating before we do the work. But watch Politics Nation tomorrow and Sunday. I can give you one of the things that I want to discuss is this whole question of the law, what Trump is doing, and this whole question of him holding the Housing Act hostage, demanding the SAVE Act to pass. I'm going to have the ranking Democrat on the Judiciary Committee, Congressman Jamie Raskin, is among my guests. I'm going to have Damon Hewitt of the Lawyers Committee on to talk about what is going on in terms of the redistricting fight. I'm going to have the former ambassador to South Africa, who was born and raised in Haiti, a big activist, Ambassador Patrick Gaspard, is going to be on. And for first time, Network TV, the young lady who won the Democratic primary to be the congresswoman from Harlem and Washington Heights, Daralisa Chevalier will be on Politics Nation tomorrow night. Sunday, I'm also going to have on other winners, as well as I asked my friend who has this very number one book out called Regime, written by the New York Times steam writer, and she'll be on talking about Regime. She got some stuff in that book firsthand that you will not believe. She'll be on Sunday. So watch both Saturday and Sunday. Our show will not change thanks to you. You that are in the New York area, New Jersey area, Connecticut area, meet me or beat me to the Saturday Action Rally tomorrow morning at the Mother Amy Zion Church, historic church. One of the things I liked last Saturday, Mayor Mondani came by, as well as Dara Lisa. In fact, she'll be there again tomorrow to address and thank the audience for the vote and say what she's going to do, as what apparently is going to be the new Congresswoman Chevalier. She'll be there in the morning. But before the mayor left, he went down the basement of Mother Amy Zion and saw the little museum they have up there of things in that church. Frederick Douglass, the podium he spoke from in that church. Madam C.J. Walker, the pictures of her funeral in that church. Sojourner Truth, who gave up her slave name and named herself Sojourner Truth at the altar of that church. So we're the historic church, been there since around late February as we make this transition to the new headquarters we bought in Harlem that many of you have contributed to online, and we still need it as we're doing the restoration. But we're passing all the city inspections, and I would expect that by July 11th, we'll be having our rallies at our home church, our home building. It's not a church, it's a building. But I want to thank the church for hosting us these next 2 weeks. So be there in the morning if you're in the New York area at 137th Street and Lenox Avenue, which is Mother Amy Zion Church. I'll be looking for you, and I'll have the winner of the primary there with us. Also, Jordan Wright, who won re-election as the assemblyman. And then, of course, don't forget, you that are not in the New York area can watch it live on Impact Television, on NationalActionNetwork.net on our live stream, and on YouTube/NAN. All of it 9 to 11 a.m. Don't miss it. I have people around the country tell me I watch the show on Saturday and Sunday, Politics Nation, but I watch the Saturday morning rally, and I love it. All right, let's go to Demetrius in Cleveland, Ohio. Demetrius, you're keeping it real with Al Sharpton.
1: Hey, thank you, Reverend Sharpton. I just want to speak briefly, just a few subjects. I extend my condolences to the people in Venezuela. I know a lot of people suffering. They can't find their relatives and their friends. But also bring to mind, you know, if the Cuban government wasn't under the embargo, Cuba have a high number of top-notch doctors, the really professionals, some of the best in the world. They would be there in that country, but it was already the residents in Venezuela. So the Venezuelan people would have some doctors who really are expertise and getting people well, and also the Cuban government would have, you know, their people there as well. But because of the embargo, it's going to take more time for the Venezuelan people to receive help. Also, I'd like to bring up the real dark consequence of global warming, because there's high temperatures in Europe, higher than it's been in years. People are suffering, you know, and it should be addressed because it's being overlooked. You know, it affects, you know, the crops, not just in Europe, but all around the world.
0: Right.
1: And that would cause prices to go up, and you lose a lot of animals and having to adjust to change the climate. And that affected crops as well, because a lot of pests, you know, like locusts and so forth, would be eaten by the animals that's not being eaten. So that cut down on the amount of grain. It was like a chain reaction, and that caused starvation around the world, not just in the countries and not too developed, but also here in the United States, because there's heat waves here in America as well, especially in the West. So a lot of crops is not being grown, so the price is going to go up on food in grocery stores pretty soon. And also concerning the Supreme Court decision concerning the Haitians, to me it is just straight out blatant racism. The Haitians, you know, they prove that they're productive Americans, especially here in Ohio, you know, where they are here in the community. You know, they have steady jobs and so forth, so they shouldn't be taken out of this country just because this country, this administration want to document them as someone here just on a visit, and they prove that they're being productive. Yet other countries, especially from the Middle East, some European countries, they have people here on visas or on student passes. They're not asked to be removed. Yet the Haitians here, they're being just as productive. And also people from Africa, and also the people from Asia as well. And it can spill over, you know, to not just people from other countries, immigrants. Because like you brought up, the resemblance, you know, we're all black. You know, so anyone can be picked up, you know, and get caught up in the justice system. And it reminds me of like a slave hunting program. You know, they going out and arresting people, trying to bring them back.
0: Hold 1 minute. I have to take my break, but I want you to finish your thoughts, because it's Exhale Friday. I want to hear it. Let's take a break. Be right back. Keeping it real. Keeping it real. Keeping it real. Shop. Keeping it. Be right back.
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0: a great weekend, and make sure y'all join us Monday. 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

0: Now, it's Red Eye Radio. Gary McNamara and Eric Hurley talk about everything from politics to social issues and news of the day. Whether you're up late or you're just starting your day, welcome to the show. 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
1: All across America, we are Red Eye Radio. I am Gary McNamara. Eric has the morning off, so it's you and me. How you doing? Well, quite a few topics out there to discuss this morning, huh? It seems like all of a sudden the issues of socialism, not just the general concept and narrative of what socialism is, but actually what the communist, socialist, Nazis wish to do. Now, we can throw Nazi in. I threw it in third because of Plattner. All right? I'm not accusing everybody of being a Nazi. We are accusing Plattner of being a Nazi. But I thought this was beautiful yesterday. There's really only one question that you have to ask. And it was asked on CNBC yesterday, where they had Democratic Senator Lisa Blunt Rochester on. And she was asked a simple question. Where has socialism worked? You ready for this? Here we go. Here we go.
2: Where has socialism ever worked, Senator?
3: Is that another question or is that for the next interview?
2: That's definitely for you. You said fish doesn't work everywhere. I just want to know place where socialism has been beneficial.
3: Well, when you have me come back on, we can talk about all the races across
2: your answer
3: the country.
2: Ready, okay?
1: Amazing. Here's the problem with it. The problem with the Democratic Socialist of America promoting communism/socialism is that what you're seeing in the world right now is the countries that went before us to enact those type of policies are now all reversing them. As, you know, we have talked about. For example, in, you know, the left always used to, you know, use Sweden. Sweden's moving in the opposite direction. South American countries that said, hey, all right, let's jump on it, are reversing and in elections moving in a different direction. And so, because it's sometimes tougher to move things along here in the United States, which is what the founding fathers wanted. They didn't want emotion to drive policy. We're entering that stage now. But I just love it where she can't answer the question, so she has to deflect. So that should be a question that should be asked. And then when they get to Sweden, you get ready for it. What a day it was yesterday. The Senate, by the way, took a revote on the War Powers Act, and the Senate changed their vote from last week. After the meeting, the very high energy meeting, and you had Senator Cassidy, who actually went to the White House after the supposedly arguing, going back and forth between him and the president. He changed his vote. Rand Paul voted present, and the momentum went as it should, by the way, because what the White House said actually makes sense. When we're negotiating, you shouldn't take that away from us. Now, the point is, as we've said before, the War Powers Act from the 70s, every single administration, Democrat and Republican, have come out and said, it's unconstitutional. And why is it unconstitutional? Because Congress cannot dictate to the president how he fights a war. They can take away the funding. They can't dictate. You know, so they can vote, and they didn't vote and say, we're going to rescind funding. They simply passed initially, the Senate passed saying the president can't use military action anymore. It's meaningless. And why is it meaningless? Because the Constitution doesn't give them Congress the authority to do that. It gives them the authority to pull funding. It doesn't give them the authority to tell the president that he can't fight a war. It's that simple. But I think the White House knew, and I think this, they are correct on this. And it's interesting because you saw a change over the last 2 days. It seems like that Marco Rubio is now speaking for the administration when it comes to the entire deal. And we'll get to that here in a little bit. And he's saying things that you can look at yourself that are different from what the administration was saying last week. So we will get to that coming up. But I think the whole thing about the SAVE Act. Oh, I read in the Wall Street Journal the most it's ever gotten is 48 votes. So it doesn't matter whether you get reconciliation or not. I don't think it would pass. I don't think the parliamentarian would allow it to pass because it's not about raising money. And so I saw Mike Johnson talking about that yesterday. Most people just went, okay. He was caught off guard because he didn't see the president's true social post, and he thought the ceremony was going to be, you know, going on for the housing bill. And by the way, even though the president will sign it, we here on Red Eye, we've never been for the housing bill from the very beginning. And we'll get into some of the specifics. We did about a month ago when it first came out. We said, no, it's not going to, what it's going to do, it's actually, in some cases, going to increase the cost of building a home, not decrease it. And we'll go through those points coming up a little bit later on in the show. But when it comes to, fast tracking on the federal level when it comes to zoning and things like that actually means nothing when it comes to the state and local government because they're the ones that actually do it. The Republicans are just desperate right now. I think what you saw yesterday, besides the War Powers Act thing, was all based on the panic of prices right now. I think the White House... And I think, you look at the president also coming out and saying he's going to have the Department of Justice look at the oil companies for gouging. And I went, he is a Republican, right? Because that's something that every Democrat president has done, over the last 30 years? We're going to go in and we're going to find out where they're gouging. And they never find them gouging. And I think it's part of the panic that you're seeing in the White House and from Republicans over prices. It's what we warned day one of the second term of Trump. And if you're a longtime listener, you know we did. Because economics is quite simple. It's not tough to figure out. When you increase the cost of doing business, it doesn't give you more business. And then with the White House probably, I'm sure they saw it and they know about it, the CNBC analysis of last month, and we're losing factory jobs big time. And so when you look at that, and we'll go through the specifics of all of that here further on in the show, but just a general outline of what we saw happen yesterday. And I looked at it and I go, oh, okay. The War Powers Act, I think it's a great point. You know, even though Congress doesn't have the ability to stop the president, I mean, they could impeach him and remove him from office. That's not happening over Iran, but they had a totally legitimate point. How can we negotiate? We have no lever against the Iranians unless we can go back in. Well, nothing's going to stop the president from going back in, but even the imagery of it is what the White House was saying hurts the negotiations. And that actually makes sense. Now, what are the negotiations now? Don't know. We'll play some of the audio cut from Marco Rubio, who seems now to be the point person after last week. And he's saying things that are different than the president and J.D. Vance. And it's being promoted by the White House. That's the other thing. It's not like he's out saying things. The White House is using their marketing machine to promote what Marco Rubio is saying right now. So there you've got that with the Republicans, but then the Democrats, did you, oh, I can't, I have to just, let me just see here if there's the actual transcript of it. Okay, here's the quote from James Carville after what happened and the in New York. I'm done. I'm not in that effing political party. There you go. So James Carville is done with the Democrats now. It's really fascinating, the reporters chasing Hakeem Jeffries yesterday. It's like, but both parties, as you can see, both parties are having differences of opinion. And so we cover all that. But, I wish I could play the audio, but he curses so much that he just can't do it. You know, he's just furious right now. The Democrats, Socialists of America. This is going to be fun. It really is. So we'll get to that and a whole bunch more. When did this come out? This came out late last night. Iran declares new Hormuz route unacceptable and dangerous. Warns ships against transiting without approval. The IRGC warns that any new Hormuz shipping route announced without Iran's coordination is unacceptable and dangerous. Shipping traffic has remained far below the pre-war levels, despite the U.S.-Iran interim agreement. But they warned shipholders late yesterday that any new transit route through the Strait of Hormuz established without coordination is unacceptable. They said the IRGC Navy, they got a Navy, said that the only shipping routes designed by Iran are permitted for passage and that coordination with Iranian forces via the designated communication channel is mandatory. It's interesting because as they talk about fees, and even the president initially talked about fees, Marco Rubio said yesterday, zero. It's international waters, zero. That's a different message than when you look at what Marco Rubio has done the last 2 days, he's doing damage control from the statements of J.D. Vance and the president with the approval of the White House, because they're marketing on their social media pages what Marco Rubio is saying. So we'll get to that and a whole bunch more. We got a great show coming up. I'm Gary McNamara. We are Red Eye Radio.
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0: We are Red Eye Radio. He is Eric Carly, and I'm Gary McNamara. Good morning. Eric has the morning off. All right, so this is going to make the if you're on the left, it's going to make you very happy. Elon Musk is no longer a trillionaire. The stock has gone down. I didn't see what this word is, but as we said, you know, we talked about when the IPO came out for SpaceX, and we're like, okay, a lot of excitement. That can be driven by emotion. You know, what's the return on the investment?
1: What will the stock be? And down the line,
0: what will the stock be?
1: What will the stock be
0: in 6 months or a year? Because when you look at, for example, at SpaceX, a lot of their money comes from, you know, the government, because they believe SpaceX can do it cheaper. And you look at it and you say, but what is the return on the investment? You know, even getting government contracts, what is the return on investment long term? Where's the cash flow going to come in? And for us, that's always been a question as to the IPO and the people that bought the stock on day one, whether it was based on, you know, trust in Elon Musk long term, or whether it was based on emotion, or whether it was based on people that legitimately believe there will be a return on the investment. I have yet to see anybody lay that out that would give me confidence, you know, to buy that particular stock. But there's the story. Elon Musk is no longer, okay, I got the details here. Elon Musk is no longer worth more than $1 trillion. His net worth was valued at $946 billion as of Wednesday. According to Bloomberg Billionaires Index, that is down from about $1.11 trillion less than 14 days earlier. The drop came after shares of SpaceX and Tesla fell during a broader tech sell-off. Investors have become more cautious about the long-term profitability of artificial intelligence. You know, we've talked about that, too, because, you know, that there's been so much hype on AI both ways. You know, that it's, you know, going to it's going to do things. It's going to create a society where people will have nothing to do. You know, it'll take all the jobs away. I don't believe that. And we have seen productivity increases initially. I don't see it anymore. I see more reasonable, I think, projections, cautious projections of AI increasing productivity, which it will. It's what degree will it increase productivity? Will it increase productivity 1% a year or 20% a year? And if it does 20% a year, well, then how many jobs will be lost, and can people transition into whatever the new jobs will be? Because that's the both ends there. That, okay, jobs are all going to go away. Any job had to do with tech's going to go away. Well, that's not true. And the other side of it is, every single time we've had a massive increase in productivity and efficiency in the United States since the beginning, you look at the Industrial Revolution, and we compared those a couple of months ago. We went and said, okay, if AI is going to do this, what did, if you take those years, you know, between once you got industry really booming here, you take 1870 to like 1930, and there was a massive increase in productivity. And when you get to, you know, 1930, you've got, you know, Henry Ford and mass production, which completely just increased productivity. In this case, though, we look at it and say, all right, what are the jobs that will be created, but are they over-exaggerating the job loss? Who knows? I mean, there's people on both sides. And I don't know. I can't tell you precisely what's going to happen, and I don't think anybody else can. But when you know the long-term profitability of artificial intelligence, or SpaceX and Tesla also, I mean, what is the long-term I guess profitability for those two companies? You know, when you look at electric cars, are people going to say, this is what I want? or because of inflation, no more subsidies, will Tesla not be as profitable?

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6: And he is Eric Crowley, and I'm Gary McNamara. Eric has the morning off. I'm here. Download our Red Eye Radio app today, and you can listen when and where you choose. What I found interesting was on social media yesterday, everything was political. For example, the entire discussion on the housing bill. Well, we need to get this through. Affordability, affordability, affordability. Nobody actually tore it apart and said, what's actually in the bill? I mean, this was created by Elizabeth Warren. This has taken basically 50 different things from the left and the right and just putting it together. I look at this, and I can speak for Eric here, and we look at it, it's like, just do something. Just do something. Doesn't matter whether it works or not. Just do something so you can have the signing ceremony and say, here's what we've done. It's so great. And you know, when you actually look at the main selling point behind this bill over really the last year, when you think about it, has been the entire thing of keeping, you know, large companies from buying homes. And they made that as if that was the main crux of the deal. Where you look at it, we've gone through all the figures. It's a minuscule amount that companies actually buy, but they needed to find a boogeyman to put this through. Now, is it going to make home buying cheaper? I was reading from Ed Brady, who's president and chief executive of the Home Builders Institute. He said, you know, it's going to take some time for this to actually filter down, if at all. And they look at some of the things for

0: federal regulations like environmental impact on the federal level. But as I said, the vast majority of building is all local and state. The zoning is all local and state. Hardly does this ever come in at all. And one building organization said, well, it's like having an appetizer but not having the meal. But when you look at other things that are in the bill, as we've talked about, the effort to expand. Oh, and this is the other thing, too. Remember, the president earlier with Republicans took out a number of programs where government was funding for new affordable housing. They took it out. This puts it back in again. And it said part of the law to expand small multifamily buildings with apartments that can be accessed by a single staircase or elevator. Grant recipients will have to pay union scale prevailing wages, which will raise costs. Such wage mandates will also apply to a new grant that pays public housing agencies to install temperature sensors in apartments. The program is a make-work project for unions. We reported several years ago that union wage mandates, this is from the Wall Street Journal, resulted in the New York City Housing Authority spending $1,973 per apartment to install LED bulbs. Expect similar markups on sensor installations. The bill also establishes grants for planning and implementation associated with affordable housing, supporting attainable housing, pre-reviewed designs of mixed-income housing, and converting abandoned buildings into housing. Wasn't the goal of DOGE to eliminate government programs? The White House proposed budget for this year eliminates several housing grant programs. Now Congress plans to add more. The thing that Eric talked about yesterday, though, all these expansion of the federal power come with stringent rules that a future Democratic administration will be sure to add on to. Housing shortages are a result of restrictive state and local zoning and permitting. Dangling money that comes with federal mandates will not help. House Republicans also attach provisions that ease regulations on community banks at the margin, but in return, Democrats inserted a rule that let the Federal Deposit Insurance Corporation waive its rule requiring it to resolve failing banks at the least cost. The change means the FDIC could block a large bank from acquiring an insolvent bank even if its bid is the least costly. Elizabeth Warren loves this one. And, of course, we've covered demand to ban institutional investors from acquiring homes. Maxine Waters, ranking Democrat, raising ante by demanding that HUD set up a hotline for tenants to complain about investor landlords. The legislation directs HUD to resolve tenant disputes to the extent practical and share possible federal law violations with other agencies like the Consumer Financial Protection Bureau. You almost have to admire Ms. Waters for driving up the price for Republicans to get Democratic voters, knowing the Trump team is desperate to pass a housing bill. She also insisted on the prevailing wage requirements. And, you know, that's the problem when you do something like this. So everybody was talking about, we got to get the housing bill passed in order to win the election. Well, what does the housing bill do? Nobody was actually talking about what does the housing bill actually do. You didn't see that on social media, even from Republicans. They're just saying, we got to pass something to pretend that we're attempting to lower prices by getting the government involved more in the private sector. You know, and it's amazing. I was amazed yesterday that, and I went, I mean, I was going through social media yesterday, and as many, many posts, I probably went through 100 different posts, you know, by senators, congresspeople, and everything else, and nowhere did it discuss actually what was in the bill. Why? Because the thing was sold to you that there's this incredible problem out there of institutional investors and corporations buying houses. And it's not. It's a minuscule amount of houses compared to the number of houses in the United States and the number of houses, you know, that are being built. But I think everything that you, not everything, because not the War Powers Act, but besides the War Powers Act, everything that you saw yesterday is the Republicans panicking over prices. Everything. A couple of stories out there because of the shortage of chips, you know, for computers, AI, and everything else, that it's driving up the cost and adding to inflation. CNBC also had the story yesterday about the government figures. Here it is. Job cuts at U.S. factories ran near their highest level since the end of the global financial crisis in 2009 and the COVID-19 pandemic as worries grow over global demand and rising cost. That's from the S&P Global Manufacturing reading yesterday. Now, the actual manufacturing level of what we were producing went up slightly, but they believe that's because of replenishing inventories. Job cuts at U.S. factories ran near their highest levels since the end of the global financial crisis in 2009 and the COVID-19 pandemic. Manufacturers have indicated job cuts for three of the past 4 months as they seek to reduce headcount over cost and demand concerns. Most worrying was the further fall in employment, notably the manufacturing sector. Factory job cuts are running at the highest level since 2009. Let me see here. So that's trying to see if there's any other figures that I want to throw in there. They look at growth signs are tepid for the economy, accelerated just 1.6 annualized pace in the first quarter and a meager 0.5% in the fourth quarter of 2029 or 2025. This is why we said in the very beginning, not that you can't have an effective use of tariffs if somebody is involved in unfair trading practices, but it was promoted through the tariffs that this was making the United States rich, that it was foreign manufacturers that would pay the tariffs. All of that was false. And as we said from the very beginning, do not lie about economics to the American public. Doesn't matter whether you're a Democrat or Republican, do not lie. And I've been shocked at the Republican Party's ambivalence towards prices. Whether it's the administration, I guess I can give a pass to because the administration, you know, Trump's loved tariffs for 40, 50 years, so that's new. It's the Republican Party afraid to challenge that, and now everybody's panicking over prices. That's what you saw yesterday. What you saw yesterday is the Republican Party saying, we could lose this election, and if we lose this election, it's because of prices. So we got to do anything, even if it's just imagery, that we're going to boost the economy. And that's where we are right now. And, you know, so was there another thing? I don't think any other thing came out yesterday, but we had said it. And remember, you know, we've always told this president, stop promising big things and not delivering. Don't promise a DOGE check. Don't promise a tariff check. Don't do that. Don't. And look, you can convince Democrats that if you make the cost of doing business higher, that it will lower prices because they'll believe any damn thing. They've gone communist now. And if you're going to be a socialist or a communist, as I've said before on economics, you always have to lie. But you cannot tell Republicans whether it's the minimum wage. I just saw the minimum wage to $15 didn't pass in Oklahoma. You know, it's like, no, we understand it's going to cause an increase in prices. Let individual people decide what kind of job they want. But no, don't do that. If you raise the cost of doing business, it's going to hurt your overall business. It's impossible to make it better. Yet Republicans fell for that. It's something the Democrats have been throwing out for minimum. Well, no, because if you take the minimum wage, and the minimum wage goes up, those people will have money and they can go and spend it. And what do they fail to mention? The job cuts that come because of it and the increase in prices that come because of making the cost of doing business higher. And so that's where you are. That's where we are right now. That's the panic that you saw yesterday. In my humble opinion, that's what I believe it was. It was seeing the factory jobs crashing over the last, you know, really over the last year. The last figure I saw was roughly 80,000. We've lost 80,000 manufacturing jobs. And when you look at, you know, the trade deficit, it's still there. Can't change that. So with you know, by implementing tariffs, the overall trade deficit, there may be differences between countries, but the overall trade deficit is still the same. So that's the problem for the Republicans. Now, the Democrats, which we'll be getting to, have a major problem of their own. Oh, my gosh. Let me see. No, we'll play it here coming up next. I cannot preview it. Just stand by because this is good and it's coming up next. We are Red Eye Radio.
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We are Red Eye Radio. He is Eric Carly, and I'm Gary McNamara. Eric has the morning off. All right, you ready for this? A little bit of fun here. Guess who? This is the Democratic Socialist of America slate election night party from the other night. All right. Now tell me who they're booing. All right, here we go. You ready? Here we go. They're all booing and their hands, you know, thumbs down, everything else. It's because somebody came on the screen. Who came on the big screen that they were watching? Was it Trump? Was it Thune? Was it McConnell? Was it J.D. Vance? Was it Marco Rubio? Was it Fetterman? No, it was Hakeem Jeffries. Oh, gosh, it's really fascinating. In fact, I got a great audio cut. I got time? No, I don't have time. We'll play it coming up here. But like the second in charge of the Democrat Socialists of America basically saying, we're just using the Democratic Party. That's our conduit in. We don't support what they believe. You know, because you can tell. Are they eventually going to boo AOC? Think about it. It's mind-boggling that Hakeem Jeffries is getting booed. You know how radical left he is? And then we played yesterday Van Jones, who was considered probably the most radical socialist in existence when he became advisor to President Obama back in 2008, 2009. It would be just amazing.

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8: It's hard to believe that 2026 is halfway over. It's startling that 6 months have passed already. When you were 10, it seemed like your teen years would never come. By the time you're a teenager, you just can't wait for 21. However, do you remember when 30 years old seemed to come right after 23? And then 40 and 30 years felt like they were only a couple years apart. Wow. And at 40, statistics say that your life is half over if you are blessed. At 50, some of us start having pains in parts of our bodies that we didn't even know we had. Then here comes 60, and everybody is saying yes, ma'am, or no, sir, to you. By your 70s, you become acutely aware that life is way too short, that time moves way too fast, and there definitely are no replays and no rewinds. So relish every second of every minute of every hour you are blessed to have, because time cannot be repeated.
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6: 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Gary McNamara and Eric Hurley talk about everything from politics to social issues and news of the day. Whether you're up late or you're just starting your day, welcome to the show. 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
7: All across America, we are Red Eye Radio. He is Eric Hurley and I'm Gary McNamara. Good morning. Welcome. You know what bummed me out the most yesterday, going through social media? Because I was just, there were so many things going on. I was just trying to get a handle of what, you know, what all the influencers, how they were, you know, spinning whatever was going on during the day. But I came upon somebody who posted this. Ready? The length of, and anybody who's around my age can relate to this. The length of time between 1980 and 1972 is the same as 1972 and now. That bummed me out. Not for long, though. Actually, I laughed when I saw that. Oh, and the other thing is, just it's amazing. We have an amazing listenership. Yes, to answer a few people who have communicated with me since I've been on for the last hour. By the way, Eric has the morning off. Did you install the chlorine generator? Yes, my whole new chlorine generator system is in, and it is operating as it should. So I am now producing a little chemistry here. I am now producing salt-based chlorine through electrolysis. Can you taste the salt? I got that one yesterday because I talked about I have a saltwater pool, and I've had one for 20 years, but after 20 years, it's like the entire system I'm replacing because the technology is completely different. And man, it's so much more simple to operate this, the control board and everything that you have. It's not that you have a saltwater pool, you don't do anything to it. You still have to make sure the chemical balance is right, the alkalinity, the pH. the amount of stabilizer you have in, which the stabilizer is what, when the sun comes out, it burns off chlorine real quickly. You put the stabilizer in. You need to keep the pH at a certain level by putting acid into your pool. It's not that you just have, people think it's saltwater pool, so you have to put chlorine. No, it makes the chlorine out of sodium chloride. And so that's how you get that. So people just, I got a ton of questions on that. So. All right. You ready for this? And this does not surprise me, at all. This story yesterday in the New York Post, again, a supporter of Trump. Republicans support Trump's Iran deal until they find out what's actually in it, new poll shows. Republican voters like the preliminary peace deal with Iran less the more they know about it, according to a new poll shared with the Post of just Republican voters, registered Republican voters. Initially, registered Republican voters backed the deal by a margin of more than 3-1, 62% to 20%, according to the survey by JL Partners. But after hearing the details of the memorandum of understanding signed by President Trump last week, it fell to 32% deemed it a good deal, 44% panned it as a bad deal, and another 15% said it's neither. That's a huge drop. Respondents took particular issue with provisions. These are Republican respondents. Took particular issue with provisions of the MOU waiving sanctions to allow the sale of Iranian crude oil and an agreement by the United States not to impose new penalties during the 60-day negotiating period. More than half of GOP voters, 57%, said they would be less inclined to support the deal after hearing it eases sanctions without requiring Iran to stop funding terrorist proxies in the Middle East or dismantle its nuclear and ballistic missile programs. If other countries have them, it's a little bit unfair for them not to have some, Trump told reporters last week in response to criticism of the agreement. It still boggles my mind that he said that. Am I going to let Saudi Arabia have missiles, but Iran can't have them? It doesn't work that way. Well, the only thing is, as was brought up immediately, as we said, Saudi Arabia isn't shooting missiles at the United States and its allies. Nearly half the respondents, 48%, said they would be less likely to support a peace deal that promised Iran $300 billion in reconstruction funds, which both Trump and Vice President J.D. Vance have claimed would be used in part to purchase American agricultural products. A whopping 63% of Republican voters also said they don't want any deal unless Iran surrenders its enriched uranium and dismantles its nuclear facilities. More than half, 52%, also agreed that Israel should be allowed to attack Hezbollah in Lebanon, even at the expense of a deal with Iran. Just 30% argued that reaching a deal to reopen the Strait of Hormuz should take priority. And let me see. When asked who won the war, now this is a problem for the administration. And I do believe that their own internal polls show them the same thing, which is why Marco Rubio's out there now the last 2 days. When asked who won the war, 44% of GOP respondents felt that the U.S. had won, while 19% said Iran had got the better of the conflict. 31% concluded it was a tie or that neither country won, per the poll. Republican voters were also split over which side had gotten the better deal, with 40% saying the U.S. had a better deal, 36% saying Iran had won the peace, had won, and 24% said they were not sure. Remember, these are all Republican voters. So, no surprise that J.D. Vance is in there. Look, we said it the other day with you know, all the, I mean, you go on social media, you look at the rhetoric back and forth on it, you know, and the narrative, which was, and still up to just a couple of days ago, it was, yeah, but look what we did to Iran. And we're like, yeah, we know, and we agree with what happened. But no one. It would be, I'll say this, I won't say no one because somebody will find one person. It would be very hard to find any Republican that would have given the go-ahead to the president to go to war with Iran if he had said the result will be this memorandum of understanding at the end. That's the problem the president has with the party. Right there. And that's why I believe that Marco Rubio has been sent out the last couple of days after he disappeared for a while. And when you saw him, he was never smiling. And so give me just one second here. I closed my window that had the audio cuts that I wanted to play here from Rubio from yesterday. Let's just play some of the audio from the Secretary of State. That was asked about a variety of things concerning Iran, the deal, and so forth. Here we go.
4: This new quote-unquote mechanism that the Iranians have floated?
8: No, I think they'll be against it. I think the whole world will be against any mechanism that charges money to use an international waterway. It's that simple. The president's already said it. That's not going to happen. When we mean open the straits, we mean open the straits free in international waterways. So we'll express that tomorrow. I am certain that not only will every country in the Gulf region be supportive, probably with the exception of Iran, but all the GCC members will be supportive, but the whole world will be supportive. I know of no country on the planet that supports tolling or a fee for the use of the straits. That's not going to happen. The president has been abundantly clear.
7: Well, he has been abundantly clear on that one. That's why, because in the memorandum of understanding, where it said no tolls would be charged for 60 days. Here's more on Israel, and here we go.
9: Do you believe, as some elements of U.S. intelligence have assessed, that Israel is interested in undermining the current MOU?
8: I don't know what intelligence are you talking about.
9: It's been reported.
8: It's being reported.
9: Well,
8: it's
9: Israel, I
8: don't know where you're getting that stuff from. We're working on this. The Israelis are exactly know what we're working on. All of our partners in the region know what we're working on. Everybody understands what the president's red lines and positions are on this. I don't know what reports you're referencing.
7: So there you go. And that goes back to the president over the last week. As we have said, the moral equivalency, and this is where he basically said Israel and Iran need to get it together as if the United States wasn't a part of it. It's like, what? And the blame that he put on Israel, where he made it seem, and that I thought that the worst thing that he did, made it seem as if was trying to convince the public that Israel was attacking civilian sites instead of saying collateral damage, because that's where, you know, Hezbollah or whoever put their headquarters in. Here's more from Marco Rubio.
10: Israel signaled that, you know, it's reluctant to withdraw its forces back 10 kilometers from the buffer zone. Is that something that you would support as these talks go on in Washington, Israel withdrawing from some zones in southern Lebanon?
8: Well, the only reason Israel is in Lebanon is because Hezbollah launches rockets and drones from there. They've made that clear, and the talks continue today. They started yesterday. They'll go on today. They'll go on tomorrow, and that's exactly what they're talking to the Lebanese about with our mediation, and that is our hope that the Lebanese armed forces and the legitimate sovereign Lebanese government will continue to be able to control and secure more and more of their own territory, because that's who needs to control Lebanese territory, not a terrorist group like Hezbollah. So that's the goal. And I think the Israelis have been clear. They don't have any quarrels with the Lebanese people. They don't have any claims on the territory of Lebanon. The reason why they're involved there is because territory of Lebanon is being used to launch drones and missiles against Israel. But the more of that area the Lebanese armed forces is able to secure, the less of it's in Hezbollah's control, the less Israel will be in Lebanon. But obviously that's the process we're working through right now with these talks. That's at the core of these talks.
10: Is it your assessment that the Lebanese armed forces today, as it stands, are capable enough, trustworthy enough to actually...
8: Well, that's what we have to do. Look, we have to build up that capacity. That's been a longstanding challenge. I think the willingness is there. I think we need to help build up that capacity. And one of the issues that's been discussed in these negotiations is about the creation of pilot zones, specific defined areas where the Lebanese armed forces can go in, take control and secure that territory, and then move on to the next pilot zone. So it'll be a process. This is not going to happen overnight. I remind everybody that Israel was conducting operations in southern Lebanon well before this operation happened. And this is something we all want to see resolved for the future of Lebanon. We want to see a Lebanon that's in the control of their legitimate government, where there is no foreign government encroaching on their territory. And I want to reiterate that the Israelis have told us, and that is the only reason why they're there, is because Hezbollah is launching against their people.
7: As you can see, the message clearly has changed, as Marco Rubio seems to be over the last couple of days, the point person. And understand that these things that Marco Rubio has said have been promoted by the president and the administration in social media. So it's not as if he's out there rogue talking about it. What happened is this, we brought you the one poll. The internal polls showed the White House, they were getting crushed, and Republicans were bailing big time once they found out what was in the Memorandum of Understanding. And what the president was attempting and J.D. Vance was attempting to convince the country of, Republicans, when they heard it, weren't buying it. And that's why Rubio's been out there the last couple of days. That's why he has been the point person on this. We are Red Eye Radio.
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12: Much of the eastern two-thirds of the nation continue to report rain-related improvements in pasture and rangeland conditions. Meteorologist Brad Rippey says in the latest USDA Pasture and Rangeland Condition Report,
13: good to excellent ratings nationally on the 21st of June, 33% good to excellent, up a point from last week, 37% very poor to poor. That's a 2-point improvement from the previous week.
12: Low numbers continue to come in from the Plains and Rocky Mountain region, as well as the Mid-Atlantic. However,
13: on the flip side, we have seen dramatic improvement in parts of the South that has pushed the good to excellent ratings to 79% in Alabama. We also see some very good pastures still in much of the Midwest, with numbers at or above 75% good to excellent in Iowa, Michigan, and Missouri.
12: I'm Rod Bain reporting for the U.S. Department of Agriculture in Washington, D.C.
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0: We are Red Eye Radio. He is Eric Carly, and I'm Gary McNamara. Eric has the morning off. Let me play this here. This is an oldie but goodie from CNN and Dan Goldman, who lost. Remember, he was Mr. Impeachment against Trump. And as radical as you can get, but the fact is, he said he supported Israel, so he's out. Last I saw, he was down by 32 points in the primary. But listen to him squirm here back a few years ago.
1: I mean, you went out on a limb backing up Biden when he said that there would not be a pardon. In July of 2023, just after that plea deal fell through, this is what you said. I want to watch.
2: Do you think a pardon for his son would be a mistake?
3: Yes, and I don't think there's any chance that President Biden is going to do that, unlike his predecessor, who pardoned all of his friends and anyone who had any access to him. And I think you see that in this case, where he kept on, and Merrick Garland kept on, a Trump-appointed U.S. attorney to investigate the president's son. If there is not an indication of the independence of the Department of Justice beyond that, I don't know what we could look for.
1: What does that feel like, watching yourself back then, reassuring people that Biden was not going to issue a pardon for his son?
4: Yeah, and I think that if that plea agreement and that plea deal had gone through, there would be no pardon. That was a satisfactory outcome.
1: It had already fallen
4: that
1: through.
4: Only was. Sorry?
1: When you reacted, this was when the deal had fallen through. And I hear what you're saying about the Kash Patel appointment, but, you know, you took him at his word. So what does that feel like, knowing that he's gone back on it?
4: Well, as I said, I'm disappointed that after the plea fell through and it became clear about why it did, including Republican congressional intervention.
0: She actually gave him the out. But you should see the look. He just the look in his eyes. I mean, just they're glazed over. But this is when we talk about the left. It's so easy because she's a liberal and she was able to trip him up. Part of our frustration with the Republican Party is how easy it is to defeat liberal arguments. And it's like they should be doing it. It should be a slam dunk every day. But coming up following the bottom of the hour, we will get to the whole socialism, communism, Nazism, where the Democrat Party is. You know, you still have, I mean, you had with the Republicans yesterday, they were going back and forth over issues. Some of them resolved, you know, the war powers thing resolved, a lot not resolved, but they're issues. The Democratic Party, this is a war versus insanity versus mega insanity. We'll get to that coming up.

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1: We're Red Eye Radio. He is Eric Carley. He has the morning off. I'm Gary McNamara. I don't. Download our Red Eye Radio app today, and you can listen when and where you choose. All right. The primaries in New York and elsewhere. You can throw in James Tallarico here in the state of Texas, and just how radical the Democratic Party has become. This is interesting. This is Claire Valdez, who is a Democratic nominee for New York 6. Here's what she has said, for example, about the airlines. Here we go.
2: My hot take is we need to abolish pre-check. I've got like a million beefs with the airline industry and the process of having to fly. We need to like nationalize the airline industry.
1: That means the federal government needs to take over the airlines. So again, she is promoting communism, socialism, communism, as we all know. It really was a wonderful day yesterday as everybody is trying to analyze, even on the right. What I found is it was the right analyze how this happened to the Democratic Party. How did they get to this place? We played earlier Hakeem Jeffries being booed. And I was reading here, this is from a National Review editorial page, looking for what the right was thinking yesterday. Following the rise of the squad and the riot of leftism in between 2019 and 2021, it seemed the Democrats were learning a few lessons. Jamal Bowman and Cori Bush lost their primaries in 2024. The party establishment flexed its muscle to stifle changes to Biden in the 2024 primaries and demonstrated that it had the juice when he proved a liability. Progressive-run campuses kept anti-Israel disorder to a minimum during the fall 2024 election season. There was talk after the loss that the election that peak woke was over and that the Democrats might need to back away from the toxic stew of socialism, transgender

0: ideology, anti-Semitism, and radical rhetoric. No more. Candidates backed Mamdani, the Democratic Socialists of America, and the avowed enemies of Israel were in the driver's seat on Tuesday.
1: It's interesting as everybody now attempts to promote her name.
0: Daria Liza Avila Chevalier topped the incumbent, who was a chairman of the Congressional Hispanic Caucus. Claire Valdez defeated the Brooklyn Borough President. Brad Lander, a former DSA member, thrashed incumbent Representative Dan Goldman by 30 points in a race targeting Goldman's support for Israel, which apparently now outweighs that he was Mr. Impeachment against Trump. None of that matters to them. Also defeated George Conway and other candidates who ran on the anti-Trump brand, rather than on leftist ideology, which suggests that the Democrat base is already beginning to look past the president to the direction of their own party, and it's a frightening one, as it is, when you see what we've gone through, what the DSA wants. Then looking at the Wall Street Journal saying, it's true, voter turnout was low, as it often is in primaries, and the open seat race for New York's 7th congressional district, for example, leftist Claire Valdez, won with a mere 37,531 votes as of Wednesday's counting. That's only 7.6% of the district's nearly 500,000 registered Democrat voters. But her opponent, the Brooklyn Borough President, Antonio Reynoso, had the support of the district's retiring congresswoman and the party's establishment. This shows the DSA is highly organized and can get out the vote of the young progressives who have replaced the white centrist voters who have fled New York. It's hard to overstate how far to the left the Mamdani slate is. Abercowas, who won the primary for the state Senate seat, has said she found it reprehensible to apologize for 9/11 when America hasn't apologized for its system of capitalism, racism, and white supremacy. We guess she won't be going to the 25th anniversary ceremony at Ground Zero. Then you have Daria Liza Avila Chevalier, who ousted the leader of the anti-Israel protest at Columbia University after the 2023 Hamas massacre. She was for Hamas. She's called for abolishing police, prisons, and borders. She called Joe Biden a rapist and a war criminal, and says the U.S. is occupied Native American land, and called the country an effing disgrace. She favors seizing private property of individuals.
1: I just looked up and saw Alan, the other side of the window, just shaking his head like, what?
0: How could she and the rest of the Mamdani slate win? One reason is that Democrats have run America's biggest cities for decades, yet haven't solved the problems of unsafe streets, lack of affordable apartments, and failing public transit. Representative Dan Goldman's main campaign theme was that he impeached Donald Trump. He lost. They booed Hakeem Jeffries. They hate Schumer. They don't want Pelosi. As the patent medicine of the left falls and Republicans are not competitive politically in New York City, the voters turn further left. Another reason for the socialist rise is that mainstream liberals put up so little resistance. Like other Democrats, the head of the Hispanic caucus shares the socialist left-wing goals but wants to get there more gradually. This is a feeble answer when angry voters want immediate progress. the defeated Democrats in New York refused to make principled arguments against socialism or the anti-Semitism of the Mamdani left. After Tuesday, they may offer even less resistance. They will face more socialist challengers across the country, and history says it will try to survive by accommodating the left's ideas, Medicare for all, higher income taxes, and a wealth tax, and abolishing ICE are all going to be on the Democratic agenda, if not in swing states in 2026, then in the Democratic presidential primary race in 2028. The DSA is a growing force and has already captured the mayor's office in Washington, D.C., New York, and maybe soon Los Angeles. Bernie Sanders is closer to achieving his dream of capturing the Democratic Party for the left through the younger generation. Republicans may gloat about this far-left Democratic turn, but that is a mistake. Perhaps it will help them keep some of the House seats this year, but it bodes ill for democracy when the party of the center-left swings even harder left, and many Trump Republicans are also dabbling with socialist ideas, as we have brought up. We said this when the president said, I'm going to take equity in certain corporations. We went, no, don't do that. Stop that. Federal government has no business having equity in companies. Don't do that. You make it then easier for Democrats to go there. But what happened when you've got a weak Republican Party when it comes to standing strong for conservative principles and explaining to the American public in detail why they are right and marketing it 24/7 all year long, what do you get? A bill that the Republicans are cheering that was really authored and created by Elizabeth Warren. That's what you get. And as I said, first day of the Trump administration, you got to tackle prices. And they just refused to do that. And now you saw yesterday the panic in the Republicans. Uh-oh. Prices could kill us here. Because people care about their own self-interest. How far will this expand? I don't know. But when you look at the Democrat Party and even the establishment, the establishment, I believe, the majority, has 90% of the goals as the DSA. They just knew they couldn't sell it to Americans. They didn't believe they could sell it to Americans. But when you see the radical transgender movement, when you see that they had, look, the anti-Semitism just didn't come from the DSA. The anti-Semitism has come from the mainstream of the Democratic Party through identity politics, judging people by groups and not individuals. They've been doing that. They've institutionalized that form of racism. The Democrats have, and not the DSA. That was established a while back by what is viewed as establishment Democrats. Same with the radical transgender movement. That's been embraced by 99.9% of Democrats, including all these so-called moderate Democrats out there. And there's nothing moderate about it. There's nothing moderate about the Democratic Party, the establishment, and the promotion of the radical transgender movement and the misogyny and the sexism of it and the racism that we now see that they're afraid to fight. And now they're going to be more afraid to fight because they see Goldman gets wiped out by over 30 points the last I saw. And he was viewed as a hero to Democrats just a couple of years ago. An absolute hero. He impeached Trump. He was the counsel. He got him. Didn't matter. Dirty little secret, the DSA doesn't care about impeaching Trump. They care about communism taking over the country. That's what they care about. They look at Trump and go, Trump's out of office. Why would we focus on him? We don't care. We care about our radical agenda. And these people are just Trump, Trump, Trump. But what are you doing?
1: and you're really not moving fast enough on where we all want to go. We know you want to go there. You're just afraid to do it. We're not afraid to do it. And we're not afraid to proudly promote our socialism, communism, and even Nazism. You saw how much problem the establishment had of severely criticizing Plattner. They couldn't do it. What it is they're afraid of losing power. Hakeem Jeffries is afraid of losing power. Schumer's afraid of losing power. The establishment Democrats are afraid of losing power. We are Red Eye Radio.
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7: We are Red Eye Radio. He is Eric Carly. He has a morning off. I'm Gary McNamara. I do not. But what's happened in the last couple of days? First off, as we found out yesterday, Elon Musk is no longer a trillionaire, and Tucker Carlson is no longer a Republican. Boy, I'm telling you, that had no... Tucker Carlson saying he wasn't a Republican, that had no buzz in Republican circles at all. None. It was like, whatever, yeah, okay, bye. I mean, had none whatsoever. On social media, a little bit. But other than that, it was like, the Republican Party is not going to miss you.

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0: great weekend, and make sure y'all join us Monday. 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
9: and Eric Hurley talk about everything from politics to social issues and news of the day. 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
17: All across America, we are Red Eye Radio. I'm Gary McNamara. Eric has the morning off. Hey, look, everybody calm down. Just calm down. This quote, football, end of quote, will soon be over, and real football that doesn't need quotes will be coming here in the next couple of weeks. All right? So everything will be back to normal.
18: That's the other thing on social media. When people argue sports, it's like arguing music. You can sit there and say, Taylor Swift sucks, right? It's not going to stop anybody who likes Taylor Swift from liking Taylor Swift. You know, it's just not. People like what they like. And, you know, to argue, I just love the arguing on social media that's completely meaningless. And people become so emotionally involved in it. Soccer sucks because and football. Look, we all know why we love football. Because it's the planning. It's the huddle. That's the excitement. What are they going to do now? What's the defense? Yeah. Soccer's okay. As I told you, I watched the first. I guess the next game against Turkey that they now spell in a different way, you see that, is tonight. It's a late game. Excuse me. A late match. But I watched the first game, and I've got a great surround sound system, and I was adjusting the back speakers to make sure I got the full stadium experience. And it was great because you can hear individuals, you know, in my surround sound system coming from all different points. And it was quite exciting. Now, I actually had it where the announcers, I had it so the crowd so loud, or, you know, just so adjusted so it hit me from every angle that you couldn't hear the announcers as clear as you could if I adjusted it to the normal surround sound for that. But it was a lot of fun. It was a lot of fun. And the as I've said, I didn't know because I don't really pay attention to, quote, football, end of quote. I really don't pay attention to soccer, but I like some of the intricate footwork and some of the great passes. And at the end of that game, that first game that they played, I said, it was against Paraguay. I said, are we that good or does Paraguay really suck? Because it was total domination by the American squad. But don't worry, football is coming very, very soon. All right. So, I just wanted to mention this because I mentioned it the last part of the hour. We didn't talk about it yet. There's been so many other things, but Tucker Carlson renouncing the Republican Party. And as I said last hour, I said it was just sort of like a blip of a story. It was out there, and I'm like, it's going to be any type of reaction. And there really wasn't. You know, I think one of the things that has hurt Tucker Carlson, number one, some of his controversial opinions, but I think what really hurt him is when he came out and said he was constrained by Fox. He said, well, how come you have these opinions now? You didn't have them before. Well, I was constrained by Fox. It's like, wow. You just said you worked at a job where you weren't 100% honest with your audience. And you voluntarily took that job. And you voluntarily agreed to those terms. And it came out with the whole Scott Pelley thing, too, where really the producers are the ones that set the direction of where the show is going to be. And sometimes on the show, you just become the talking head. But when Tucker Carlson said that, especially when you're in this media, and in 89, I got into talk radio. So October will be, is it 89? Yeah, October will be what, 37 years? Whatever it is. It's a long time. And only once did I have one general manager, just once, tell me he didn't like my opinion on something. And I went in and basically said, well, then fire me. You're not going to control my opinion on the air. You hired me for my opinion. And that's really it. One time. And I won the battle. Upper management above him stuck by me and didn't think that anything I said was radical at all. Because I don't think, Eric and I have said this all the time, find a radical opinion that we hold. You may disagree with us, and that's fine. Oh, thank you. One of our listeners sent a very nice letter about my father, and then at the end said, even though I don't agree with you all the time. What? Zig Heil, we must have 100% compliance. Well, who does? No, it's first thing, I don't agree with you 100% of the time. Who does? It's like, of course we're going to have differing opinions. But for us, and I know for me and Eric, we do this because we have editorial control. There's no reason for me to do this if I didn't have editorial control. I might as well go as in the Buddy Holly movie when they talk about the fact we're going to get you the best producers and everything else. And he said, I'd rather shovel manure in Lubbock. And that's the same here. If we don't have editorial control, why do it? Why bother? You know, why am I here giving somebody else's opinion? And that's what Tucker Carlson said. I mean, that was what he communicated. I let the producers, what you heard was not my opinion. It was the producer's opinion. Well, then you're just a talking head. And I think to most people that are conservative, you know, that's the one thing that's a no-no. They may disagree with you, but if they feel you're being controlled, and that used to be the, you know, I mean, that's, we don't get that anymore. We used to get that. I can still remember, it was so funny. A guy called and just said, you know, well, you're just parroting the talking points. And Eric and I said, what do you think that every morning that we get emails telling us what, you know, not only what we have to talk about, but what our opinion is? Like at 9:30, and I remember saying, like at 9:30 in the morning, I said, yes. Now, I'll say this, when I first started doing talk radio, but it just wasn't, I got it from the newsroom because they were sending it to, they were sending it to the news department. But the news department would give it to me, and this is probably going into, because it was 89, I became a talk show host, and so, by the time we got to maybe it was 91, 92 is when the political parties figured out, let's send the talk show, let's fax over the talking points of the day. And I remember we would tell you, these are the talking points of the day. From the Democrats, these are the talking points of the day. From the Republicans, we would actually do that. I would actually do that. But they weren't directing the show. There were talking points out there. And we made clear you knew they were talking points. Not here in this show. It was when I first became a radio talk show host in Niagara Falls, New York. You'd get that, you know, the military-industrial complex tells you what to do. The, you know, whatever. There had to be a conspiracy. And I think one of the most interesting things is that as, you know, whether I worked for individual owners or corporate owners, and I've worked for both in talk radio, they really don't want to, they don't want to really get involved. What you find out is there are a lot of people that really get uncomfortable if their opinion is broadcast. Not like us. You know, when you do this business, you sort of, You wish to run into the fire. And by the way, that's the biggest blessing ever, because I know a lot of people that go, I just don't want to hear it. I just don't want to hear it. And it's like, how can you stand it? I go, because I love running into the fire. It's as simple as that. I love dissecting it. I can't have a discussion. Eric and I can't have a discussion if we're not willing to listen to what the day's news is, even if we disagree with it. How can we analyze it? And as I get older, it becomes more of a drug. It actually becomes more of an addiction to know what the news is of the day. It's the opposite that a lot of people that I know actually know that I go, Gary, I don't know how you can do it. I don't know how you and Eric do it. I just don't want to hear the bad. It's just bad news every day, bad news every day. It's like, well, but I'd be a raving lunatic if I didn't know the information of what was going on out there. I think I mentioned it the other day. I got into a discussion for a little bit with somebody, and I just told him, I said, yeah, it's an addiction. In fact, I've been talking to you for 10 minutes, and I haven't checked my phone. I don't know how the news has changed. Can it become an obsessive addiction at times? Yes. Do I think it's harmful? No. It might be if I wasn't doing this job. But no, that's what I think. To me, that's one of the things that hurt Tucker Carlson the most. The other thing is, I find it, and this is something that Democrats found out about conservatives, even Trump voters. And I say Trump voters because some Trump voters are not as conservative as true conservatives are. But they find out that, wow, they're really open-minded. They're not going to yell at you. They want to have the discussion with you, which is healthy. But the one thing they just won't handle is the fact that they believe that you're basically parroting what somebody else is telling you. And when you say, this is the other thing too, it might be a little bit conspiratorial, but you can understand this. When Tucker Carlson said he was being constrained, it was mean the powers from above are controlling what he says. Because when you say the producers are being constrained by the people above me, what does that mean? How are they being influenced? You know, the whole thing that, you know, when you hear it, you see how easy it hits. Barry Rice running CBS is because Trump wanted it. It's like, well, no, that was a couple weeks ago. It's like, no. Barry Weiss is a liberal who believes in journalism the way that we believe in journalism. And so, no, Donald Trump didn't make that decision. Who was it? The head of Kimmel's network that said when he was suspended, had nothing to do with Trump. We just thought it was reprehensible what he said. And I think that story came out yesterday. See if I can find that here. If I can't find it today, I'll find it for tomorrow's show. But yeah, there was really, you know, no blip. I mean, same with Candace Owens, though. Soon as you, and this is where I've always said that the Republican Party, not that they can't be tribal, they can latch onto a candidate or a personality, and then we say that's one of the reasons we don't advise doing that. You know, if you like somebody, like them, and, you know, their opinion, don't become obsessed, you know, that they're a deity or is any more knowledge than you have. And there was a passion for Tucker Carlson. Remember? Everything was Tucker this, Tucker that, Tucker this, Tucker that, Tucker this, Tucker that. And now it's like, Tucker who? But it was based on the things that he said and the positions he's taken, which the majority of the Republican Party does not agree with. And like I said, I think the most damaging thing for Tucker Carlson is when he said that he worked for a network, Fox, that put constraints on him. And it was like, I've done this and I've made a lot less money than you have. Saying it's a money thing? You could survive on the money that you've made. Didn't you get into this in order to give your opinion? The last thing I'd ever want to do is, oh yeah, I got in this to give somebody else's opinion. No. So there you go. We are Red Eye Radio.
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Beer Runner Radio. He is Eric Carlin. I'm Gary McNamara. Coming up on the bottom of the hour, we got a great audio cut from The View. And actually, the audio cut from The View I'm going to play, it's all about the socialist candidates winning, was just the look on Joy Behar's face. Just was, and so it's, yeah, to actually see it, but it's actually a pretty good audio cut. But latest from the earthquakes in Venezuela, President Donald Trump said late Wednesday the two powerful earthquakes that struck Venezuela had caused what he described as a devastating number of deaths as officials continue to assess the extent of the disaster. Venezuela's interim president later said at least, these are the first reports coming in, at least 32 people were killed, 700 injured. Just looking at some of the pictures, some of these buildings, you look at it and go, depending on how widespread it is, you just wonder how many deaths there will actually be and injuries. Trump's comment came after back-to-back earthquakes rocked Venezuela earlier Wednesday, causing widespread damage, including in the capital of Caracas, where buildings were damaged and rescue crews searched through rubble. Like I said, some of the buildings I've seen absolutely just collapsed completely. So it depends how widespread it was. You can see one picture, and I don't know if that extrapolates out to the entire urban area where it hit. In a True Social post, Trump said a pair of massive earthquakes had caused the widespread damage. Here's what he said. Two major earthquakes, this is from True Social, that just hit the great people of Venezuela are both massive in scale and have left a devastating number of deaths. The USA stands ready, willing, and able to help. I have instructed all agencies of our government to get ready to move quickly. We will be there for our new and great friends. Early reports are not good. And according to the U.S. Geological Survey, an initial magnitude of 7.2 struck at 6:04 p.m. Eastern Time. Just 39 seconds later, a 7.5 quake struck. High casualties and extensive damage are probable, and the disaster is likely widespread, the USGS said in a rare red alert statement. Officials said the earthquakes were among the strongest to strike Venezuela in more than 100 years. A state of emergency was called after the earthquakes, which were then followed by the two earthquakes, which were then followed by nearly two dozen aftershocks.

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5: Marie, is that you?
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3: And I'm Gary McNamara along with Eric Harley. 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All right, so some audio cuts here. The response, some of the response in the media to the socialist, communist, Nazis. This is The View. 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
4: Mamdani does emerge as a kingmaker, but at what expense? He just absolutely neutered Hakeem Jeffries and Chuck Schumer, who have the job of trying to win back the House and Senate for Democrats by endorsing candidates against sitting House members.
5: So how did he neuter them exactly?
4: Because what he's I'm going to get into it. Just let me get into this. All so right. You just talked about these goods and services. You want the police to come. You want the fire department to come. Well, one of your new candidates, Avila Chevalier, who won last night, wants to abolish the police and all prisons. She was asked four times, how would you deal with somebody who committed murder then? What is your plan? And she dodged and didn't answer. She tweeted that Obama is evil, Biden is a rapist and a war criminal, and bleep Kamala Harris. These were not people running on an affordability agenda. These were left-wing extremists that were elected last night at the expense of moderate Democrats. So a seat that you guys do need to win if you want to take back the House.
5: I don't like the way she sounds at all.
4: Well, that's what I'm saying.
5: Well, but she's not the party. But she's one person.
4: But that is the point, is these candidates that were endorsed by DSA, the Democratic Socialists, were extreme candidates. And I've seen this happen in my...
3: Does Joy Behar do any show prep? Does Whoopi do any show prep at all? Like, oh, we didn't know this. You're kidding. What the heck is this? This was really interesting. This is the second in command of the Democrat Socialist of America in New York City explaining what they're doing, all right, and how they're using the Democrat Party.
6: Our candidates run as Democrats. We're on the Democratic Party ballot line. We contest the primaries, and when they're in the legislature, they're part of the Democratic Party caucus. But we don't agree with the way the Democratic Party establishment organizes or runs its party apparatus, and so we try to build independence by focusing on a volunteer-led movement. We think that everyone should be able to be trained and to become someone who can participate in the political process, and we don't really think that Democratic Party campaigns in the establishment are run that way. And I think, you know, you really see that difference in the races like we're having tonight. And I think in terms of the agenda, there's a problem in the Democratic Party where they are funded by billionaire donors, and at the same time, they're trying to represent the working class. And in our opinion, you have to choose between the billionaire class and the working class. It's just impossible to satisfy all of them.
3: Oops, excuse me. That was from TikTok.

0: Wow, that scared the heck out of me. I didn't know that was coming. But yeah, so if you want to define how the Democrats looked at that, the establishment Democrats, I won't say moderate, as they were talking on The View, because I don't believe there are any, except for maybe Fetterman, there really isn't a moderate Democrat out there. But when basically we're going to use the Democratic Party. They've gone far left enough and have given us, have really not attacked the things that we believe, and they have moved so far left themselves that we feel that we can use them as a conduit, not to propose Democrat philosophy, but Democrat socialist communist philosophy. And we'll caucus with the Democrats when it's useful. But we're going to push our own agenda. And that we see the Democrat establishment as an obstacle, not a home. When you see the way that they're going to be attacking the establishment of the Democratic Party, they don't want any part of it. As I said earlier, I don't believe any of what they believe none of what they believe is about affordability. It's about power and control. That's what I would agree with them on. Let's get more here. This is more from The View. This gets interesting. Here we go.
1: I would say so is I just read a fascinating article this morning. It was talking about how one party is ousting anti-Semites and one party is electing them. And I would say that this article raised great points. Avila Shevel, however you say her name, she was at a pro-Palestine rally prompting Hamas and celebrating that on October 8th. Of 2023. These people are not afraid to not, they don't only not denounce, they actually espouse these beliefs that everything Israel does has influenced our world.
2: That's not going to fly in New York City.
1: Well, no, it is right now, actually.
3: You're not implying that being pro-Palestinian and...
4: No, there were pro-Hamas chants taking place at the rally.
1: On October 8th, the only thing that had happened is that Israel had been attacked and people had been brutally murdered and raped. And so on October 8th, I don't think there needed to be rallies cheering on Hamas.
3: You're calling her an anti-Semite?
1: Oh, I'm going to full-blown call her an anti-Semite. She would proudly call herself that, trust me. Dan Goldman, who we just spoke about, was refused coffee at a coffee shop because they said, we don't want money from this individual American human showing up at a coffee shop because they think it comes from AIPAC in Israel. When we start normalizing these crazy conspiracy...
3: Is Brad Lander an anti-Semite?
1: But just listen to who I'm talking about. He was refused coffee over someone saying...
4: His office was also vandalized.
1: Yes.
2: So wait a minute. So one coffee shop is normalizing it?
4: No, his office was vandalized with anti-Semitic slurs in New York.
1: Like, so this one thing I would say the right is doing right now is the extreme right and the extreme left are meeting about anti-Semitism. They hide under the cloak of we're criticizing Israel, which some people who criticize Israel are not anti-Semites. All anti-Semites criticize Israel and use it as cover. As you always say, a racist doesn't say, hey, I'm a racist. They also don't say, hey, I'm an anti-Semite.
2: But all of that does not bring down the cost of bread, which is what people are focused on.
1: My point here is, though, that's the mistake the Democrats are making. Affordability and the separation between the haves and have-nots, that is fair. All Americans want to be able to afford groceries and health care and have good education and all those things. That is not what these people are running on.
4: These same Democrats.
0: So there you go. Joy Behar doesn't want to hear any of it. What about affordability? What about it? Well, does she agree then? Is Joy Behar agreeing that if it's affordability in those cities, that the Democrats in the cities have failed their own constituents? and then she's trying to make the case that there's that only that one coffee owner. You know, as we all know, if you pay attention, you know anti-Semitism has gone wild since October 7th. And I saw that when she was talking about Avila Shevel, who, protested on the 7th. Did you hear her explanation? Her explanation was, well, we protested Israel because we knew that they would overreact. That I'm not kidding. That was That was her response to that. And it's just like, you got to be kidding me. But the reality is, as we know, and you can see it in Europe, you can see it in South America now as they're moving away. You can see it. Remember all the talk about how great Sweden was and the Scandinavian countries and socialism. And as we said, well, what they're not talking about is the middle class pays a heck of a lot more in taxes. And now those countries are moving away from it. It hasn't worked for them. And you've got, if you, we brought it up earlier this week, and maybe we'll do it again on tomorrow's show. We brought you what the Democrat Socialist of America platform is. You know, as we played the one candidate who won the state Senate, primary, and she wants to nationalize the airlines. I know there's complaints about the airlines, especially during summertime when people who don't fly a lot complain. There was a guy, did I say this on the air? I can't remember if I said it on the air. There's a guy where I told Eric off the air. Said I was just, because I tease the airlines for something that happened a couple of weeks ago when I flew with them. And I actually wrote afterwards on X. I said, look, I'm not mad at them. I'm just teasing them. I'm nudging them a little bit because they let the public see too much of how they operate and the public didn't like it. But I understand the problems that they have. And I just passed 1,000,000 miles on American since 1998. I've been around the earth 40 times. And it's fine. But people, that are the number of people complaining, like it was a guy who complained that he was supposed to arrive, whatever city he was going to, at 1 o'clock, and he had tickets for the 4 o'clock World Cup, and the plane was delayed and he didn't make it. And he got blasted saying, if you've got something like that, that's of that importance, you go the day before. And for example, for me, when I fly, especially during the wintertime, if I'm flying into Buffalo, almost all the time I try to get back on Saturday night. I want to give it a full day. And I've got good status, so I'll probably catch the next available seat, but I just don't want to take the chance. I don't ever take the flight that's coming in at 9 p.m. and believe I can make it, you know, here at 12. You don't do that. And when you fly all the time, you learn to buffer. You learn to put that buffer, you know, in there. But when you look at the Democratic Socialists of America and what they're proposing, nationalization of airlines, nationalization, government taking over all major corporations, getting rid of the Senate, getting rid of the Electoral College, getting rid, and we spent a lot of time on this the other day because it's so important, getting rid of the separation of powers where the executive branch and judicial branch would be under basically a House of Representatives because you would have no Senate. So you get rid of the separation of powers. So I understand when they say we hate America because they want to change the Constitution completely. There is no more important part of the Constitution than the separation of powers. It's even more important than the Bill of Rights, because if the separation of powers isn't there, that's how you lose the Bill of Rights. And they have no interest in protecting that part of the Constitution. So when they say they're not patriotic, well, yeah, because we've talked about this. It comes up every year, and we've been talking about it for the longest time. If you don't believe in anything of the Constitution, if you don't believe in the First Amendment, if you don't believe in the Second Amendment, you know, if you don't believe in the separation of powers, if you don't believe in the Senate, if you don't believe in the Electoral College, then why are you an American? Of course you're not going to be proud of America. Of course you're not going to be proud of the history of our accomplishments. And by the way, recognizing the accomplishments of this society and of our Constitution is not forgetting about human evilness that exists in every single society. It's just a recognition, but we're moving forward in the right direction. And we've had a huge influence on the world in doing so. And then when you look at the DSA, they want to get rid of the police. They want to defund the military. This is their platform. So we're not making this stuff up. We're relating to you what they're putting out for public consumption. They want you to know that. They're not hiding it. And that's the difference, really, to me, the difference between the establishment Democrats and the DSA is I still believe a majority of the establishment wishes to end up. They have the same end game of the DSA, but they know they can't implement it and they can't talk about it. They just have to slowly evolve into it where the DSA is like, no way, we want it now. We are Red Eye Radio.
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0: We are Red Eye Radio. I'm Gary McNamara. Eric has the morning off. All right, and finally, let's hear from the what we view as the one moderate Democrat out there, Senator John Fetterman of Pennsylvania, and what he had to say about the Democratic Socialist of America.
1: But there's people like Chevalier that she just got elected. You know, she wants to abolish ICE, police, the border, and prisons. You know, all these outrageous kinds of things. Now, that's not even unserious. Like, how can people just ignore these kinds of thing? And now they want to send someone here to Congress that wants to abolish prisons and now would wipe her mouth on the American flag.
0: Now, Fetterman, the discussion we were talking about on The View, for example, Joy Behar and Whoopi trying to make the case that, well, these are just New York City, whatever. Remember, Fetterman would be viewed as a moderate Democrat 10 years ago, right? He supports the things that Democrats have supported in the past. Right now, in Pennsylvania, the latest poll, he has a 22% favorability rating among Democrats. It shows you it's just not the New York City Democrat Socialists of America. It's across the board.
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0: 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We need action around voting rights. 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
3: 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Gary McNamara and Eric Harley talk about everything from politics to social issues and news of the day. 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
4: All across America, we are Red Eye Radio. I am Gary McNamara. Eric has the morning off, so it's you and me. How you doing? Well, quite a few topics out there to discuss this morning, huh? It seems like all of a sudden the issues of socialism, not just the general concept and narrative of what socialism is, but actually what the communist, socialist, Nazis wish to do. Now, we can throw Nazi in. I threw it in third because of Plattner, all right? I'm not accusing everybody of being a Nazi. We are accusing Plattner of being a Nazi. But I thought this was beautiful yesterday. There's really only one question that you have to ask. And it was asked on CNBC yesterday, where they had Democratic Senator Lisa Blunt Rochester on. And she was asked a simple question. Where has socialism worked? You ready for this? Here we go.
5: Where has socialism ever worked, Senator?
6: Is that another question, or is that for the next interview?
5: That's definitely for you. You said fish doesn't work everywhere. I just want to know place where socialism has been beneficial.
6: Well, when you have me come back on, we can talk about all the races across the country. Ready.
4: Amazing. Here's the problem with it. The problem with the Democratic Socialist of America promoting communism / socialism is that what you're seeing in the world right now is the countries that went before us to enact those type of policies are now all reversing them. As, you know, we have talked about. For example, in, you know, the left always used to, you know, use Sweden. Sweden's moving in the opposite direction. South American countries that said, hey, all right, let's jump on it, are reversing and in elections moving in a different direction. And so it's sometimes tougher to move things along here in the United States, which is what the founding fathers wanted. They didn't want emotion to drive policy. We're entering that stage now. But I just love it where she can't, she can't answer the question, so she has to deflect. So that should be a question that should be asked. And then when they get to Sweden, you get ready for it. What a day it was yesterday. The Senate, by the way, took a revote on the War Powers Act, and the Senate changed their vote from last week. After the meeting, the very high-energy meeting, and you had Senator Cassidy, who actually went to the White House after the supposedly arguing, going back and forth between him and the president. He changed his vote. Rand Paul voted present, and the momentum went as it should, by the way, because what the White House said actually makes sense. When we're negotiating, you shouldn't take that away from us. Now, the point is, as we've said before, the War Powers Act from the 70s, every single administration, Democrat and Republican, have come out and said, it's unconstitutional. And why is it unconstitutional? Because Congress cannot dictate to the president how he fights a war. They can take away the funding. They can't dictate. You know, so they can vote, and they didn't vote and say, we're going to rescind funding. They simply passed a, you know, they initially, you know, they the Senate passed saying the president can't use military action anymore. It's meaningless. And why is it meaningless? Because the Constitution doesn't give them, Congress, the authority to do that. It gives them the authority to pull funding. It doesn't give them the authority to tell the president that he can't fight a war. It's that simple. But I think the White House knew, and I think this, they are correct on this. And it's interesting because you saw a change over the last 2 days. It seems like that Marco Rubio is now speaking for the administration when it comes to the entire deal. And we'll get to that here in a little bit. And he's saying things that you can look at yourself that are different from what the administration was saying last week. So we will get to that coming up. But I think the whole thing about the SAVE Act. Oh, I read in the Wall Street Journal the most it's ever gotten is 48 votes. So it doesn't matter whether you get reconciliation or not. I don't think it would pass. I don't think the parliamentarian would allow it to pass because it's not about raising money. And so I saw Mike Johnson talking about that yesterday. Most people just went, okay. He was caught off guard because he didn't see the president's true social post, and he thought the ceremony was going to be, you know, going on for the housing bill. And by the way, even though the president will sign it, we here on Red Eye, we've never been for the housing bill from the very beginning. And we'll get into some of the specifics. We did about a month ago when it first came out. We said, no, it's not going to, what it's going to do is actually, in some cases, going to increase the cost of building a home, not decrease it. And we'll go through those points coming up a little bit later on in the show. But, when it comes to, fast tracking on the federal level when it comes to zoning and things like that actually means nothing when it comes to the state and local government because they're the ones that actually do it. The Republicans are just desperate right now. I think what you saw yesterday, everything you saw yesterday, you know, besides the War Powers Act thing, was all based on the panic of prices right now. I think the White House, and I think, you know, you look at the president also coming out and saying he's going to have the Department of Justice look at the oil companies for gouging. And I went, he is a Republican, right? Because that's something that every Democrat president has done, what, over the last 30 years? We're going to go in and we're going to find out where they're gouging. And they never find them gouging. And I think it's part of the panic that you're seeing in the White House and from Republicans over prices. It's what we warned day one of the second term of Trump. And if you're a longtime listener, you know we did. Because economics is quite simple. It's not tough to figure out. When you increase the cost of doing business, it doesn't give you more business. And then with the White House, probably, I'm sure they saw it and they know about it, the CNBC analysis of last month, and we're losing factory jobs big time. And so when you look at that, and we'll go through the specifics of all of that here further on in the show, but just a general outline of what we saw happen yesterday. And I looked at it and I go, oh, okay. The War Powers Act, I think it's a great point. You know, even though Congress doesn't have the ability to stop the president, I mean, they could. They could impeach him and remove him from office. That's not happening over Iran. But they had a totally legitimate point. How can we negotiate? We have no lever against the Iranians unless we can go back in. Well, nothing's going to stop the president from going back in. But even the imagery of it is what the White House was saying hurts the negotiations. And that actually makes sense. Now, what are the negotiations now? Don't know. We'll play some of the audio cut from Marco Rubio, who seems now to be the point person after last week. And he's saying things that are different than the president and J.D. Vance. And it's being promoted by the White House. That's the other thing. It's not like he's out saying things. The White House is using their marketing machine to promote what Marco Rubio is saying right now. So there you've got that with the Republicans, but then the Democrats, did you? Oh, I can't. I have to just let me just see here if there's the actual transcript of it. Okay. Here's the quote from James Carville after what happened in New York. I'm done. I'm not in that effing political party. There you go. So James Carville is done with the Democrats now. It's really fascinating, the reporters chasing Hakeem Jeffries yesterday. It's like, but both parties, as you can see, both parties are having differences of opinion. And so we cover all that, but I wish I could play the audio, but he curses so much that he just can't do it. You know, he's just furious right now. The Democrat Socialist of America. This is going to be fun. It really is. So we'll get to that and a whole bunch more. When did this come out? This came out late last night. Iran declares new Hormuz route unacceptable and dangerous. Warns ships against transiting without approval. The IRGC warns that any new Hormuz shipping route announced without Iran's coordination is unacceptable and dangerous. Shipping traffic has remained far below the pre-war levels, despite the U.S.-Iran interim agreement. But they warned shipholders late yesterday that any new transit route through the Strait of Hormuz established without coordination is unacceptable. They said the IRGC Navy, they got a Navy, said that the only shipping routes designed by Iran are permitted for passage, and that coordination with Iranian forces via the designated communication channel is mandatory. It's interesting because as they talk about fees, and even the president initially talked about fees, Marco Rubio said yesterday, zero. It's international waters, zero. That's a different message than when you look at what Marco Rubio's done the last 2 days, he's doing damage control from the statements of J.D. Vance and the president with the approval of the White House, because they're marketing on their social media pages what Marco Rubio is saying. So we'll get to that and a whole bunch more. We got a great show coming up Gary McNamara, we are Red Eye Radio.
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We are Red Eye Radio. He is Eric Carly, and I'm Gary McNamara. Good morning. Eric has the morning off. All right, so this is going to make if you're on the left, it's going to make you very happy. Elon Musk is no longer a trillionaire. The stock has gone down. I didn't see what his worth is, but as we said, you know, we talked about when the IPO came out for SpaceX, and we're like, okay, a lot of excitement, a lot of that can be driven by emotion. You know, what's the return on the investment down the line? You know, what will the stock be? And we said, what will the stock be in 6 months or a year? Because when you look at, for example, at SpaceX, a lot of their money comes from, you know, the government, because they believe SpaceX can do it cheaper. And you look at it and you say, but what is the return on the investment? You know, even getting government contracts, what is the return on investment long term? Where's the cash flow going to come in? And for us, that's always been a question as to the IPO and the people that bought the stock on day one, whether it was based on, you know, trust in Elon Musk long term, or whether it was based on emotion, or whether it was based on people that legitimately believe there will be a return on the investment. I have yet to see anybody lay that out that would give me confidence, you know, to buy that particular stock. But there's the story. Elon Musk is no longer, okay, I got the details here. Elon Musk is no longer worth more than $1 trillion. His net worth was valued at $946 billion as of Wednesday, according to Bloomberg Billionaires Index. That is down from about $1.11 trillion less than 14 days earlier. The drop came after shares of SpaceX and Tesla fell during a broader tech sell-off. Investors have become more cautious about the long-term profitability of artificial intelligence. You know, we've talked about that, too, because, you know, that there's been so much hype on AI both ways. You know, that it's, you know, going to it's going to do things. It's going to create a society where people will have nothing to do. You know, it'll take all the jobs away. I don't believe that. And we have seen productivity increases initially. I don't see it anymore. I see more reasonable, I think, projections, cautious projections of AI increasing productivity, which it will. It's what degree will it increase productivity? Will it increase productivity 1% a year or 20% a year? And if it does 20% a year, well, then how many jobs will be lost, and can people transition into whatever the new jobs will be? Because that's the both ends there, that, okay, jobs are all going to go away. Any job have to do with tech's going to go away. Well, that's not true. And the other side of it is, every single time we've had a massive increase in productivity and efficiency in the United States since the beginning, you look at the Industrial Revolution, and we compared those a couple of months ago. We went and said, okay, if AI is going to do this, what did, if you take those years, you know, between once you got industry really booming here, you take 1870 to like 1930, and there was a massive increase in productivity. And when you get to, you know, 1930, you've got, you know, Henry Ford and mass production, which completely just increased productivity. In this case, though, we look at it and say, all right, what are the jobs will be created, but are they over-exaggerating the job loss? Who knows? I mean, there's people on both sides. And I don't know. I can't tell you precisely what's going to happen, and I don't think anybody else can. But when you know, the long-term profitability of artificial intelligence, or SpaceX and Tesla also, I mean, what is the long-term, I guess, profitability for those two companies? You know, when you look at electric cars, are people going to say, this is what I want?
or because of inflation, no more subsidies, will Tesla not be as profitable?

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3: And he is Eric Crowley, and I'm Gary McNamara. Eric has the morning off. I'm here. 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What I found interesting was on social media yesterday, everything was political. For example, the entire discussion on the housing bill. Well, we need to get this through. We need to get this through. Affordability, affordability, affordability. Nobody actually tore it apart and said, what's actually in the bill? I mean, this was created by Elizabeth Warren. This has taken basically 50 different things from the left and the right and just putting it together. I look at this, and I can speak for Eric here, and we look at it, it's like, just do something. Just do something. Doesn't matter whether it works or not. Just do something so you can have the signing ceremony and say, here's what we've done. It's so great. And you know, when you actually look at the main selling point behind this bill over really the last year, when you think about it, has been the entire thing of keeping, you know, large companies from buying homes. And they made that as if that was the main crux of the deal. Where you look at it, we've gone through all the figures. It's a minuscule amount that companies actually buy, but they needed to find a boogeyman to put this through. Now, is it going to make home buying cheaper? I was reading from Ed Brady, who's president and chief executive of the Home Builders Institute. He said, you know, it's going to take some time for this to actually filter down, if at all. And they look at some of the things for federal regulations, like environmental impact on the federal level. But as I said, the vast majority of building is all local and state. The zoning's all local and state. Hardly does this ever come in at all. And one building organization said, well, it's like having an appetizer but not having the meal. But when you look at other things that are in the bill, as we've talked about, the effort to expand. Oh, and this is the other thing, too. Remember, the president earlier with Republicans took out a number of programs where government was funding for new affordable housing. They took it out. This puts it back in again. And it said part of the law to expand small multifamily buildings with apartments that can be accessed by a single staircase or elevator. Grant recipients will have to pay union scale prevailing wages, which will raise costs. Such wage mandates will also apply to a new grant that pays public housing agencies to install temperature sensors in apartments. The program is a make work project for unions. We reported several years ago that union wage mandates, this is from the Wall Street Journal, resulted in the New York City Housing Authority spending $1,973 per apartment to install LED bulbs. Expect similar markups on sensor installations. The bill also establishes grants for planning and implementation associated with affordable housing, supporting attainable housing, pre-reviewed designs of mixed income housing, and converting abandoned buildings into housing. Wasn't the goal of DOGE to eliminate government programs? The White House proposed budget for this year eliminates several housing grant programs. Now Congress plans to add more. The thing that Eric talked about yesterday, though, all these

0: all these expansion of the federal power come with stringent rules that a future Democratic administration will be sure to add on to. Housing shortages are a result of restrictive state and local zoning and permitting. Dangling money that comes with federal mandates will not help. House Republicans also attach provisions that ease regulations on community banks at the margin, but in return, Democrats inserted a rule that let the Federal Deposit Insurance Corporation waive its rule requiring it to resolve failing banks at the least cost. The change means the FDIC could block a large bank from acquiring an insolvent bank, even if its bid is the least costly. Elizabeth Warren loves this one. And of course, we've covered demand to ban institutional investors from acquiring homes. Maxine Waters, ranking Democrat, raised the ante by demanding that HUD set up a hotline for tenants to complain about investor landlords. The legislation directs HUD to resolve tenant disputes to the extent practical and share possible federal law violations with other agencies like the Consumer Financial Protection Bureau. You almost have to admire Ms. Waters for driving up the price for Republicans to get Democratic voters, knowing the Trump team is desperate to pass a housing bill. She also insisted on the prevailing wage requirements. And, you know, that's the problem when you do something like this. So everybody was talking about, we got to get the housing bill passed in order to win the election. Well, what does the housing bill do? Nobody was actually talking about what does the housing bill actually do. You didn't see that on social media, even from Republicans. They're just saying, we got to pass something to pretend that we're attempting to lower prices by getting the government involved more in the private sector. You know, and it's just, it's amazing. I was amazed yesterday that, and I went, I mean, I was going through social media yesterday, and as many posts, I probably went through 100 different posts, you know, by senators, congresspeople, and everything else, and nowhere did it discuss actually what was in the bill. Why? Because the thing was sold to you that there's this incredible problem out there of institutional investors and corporations buying houses. And it's not. It's a minuscule amount of houses compared to the number of houses in the United States and the number of houses, you know, that are being built. But I think everything that you, not everything, because not the War Powers Act, but besides the War Powers Act, everything that you saw yesterday is the Republicans panicking over prices. Everything. A couple of stories out there because of the shortage of chips, you know, for computers, AI, and everything else, that it's driving up the cost and adding to inflation. CNBC also had the story yesterday about the government figures. Here it is. Job cuts at U.S. factories ran near their highest level since the end of the global financial crisis in 2009. And the COVID-19 pandemic, as worries grow over global demand and rising cost. That's from the S&P Global Manufacturing reading yesterday. Now, the actual manufacturing level of what we were producing went up slightly, but they believe that's because of replenishing inventories. Job cuts at U.S. factories ran near their highest levels since the end of the global financial crisis in 2009 and the COVID-19 pandemic. Manufacturers have indicated job cuts for three of the past 4 months as they seek to reduce headcount over cost and demand concerns. Most worrying was the further fall in employment, notably the manufacturing sector. Factory job cuts are running at the highest level since 2009. Let me see here. So that's trying to see if there's any other figures that I want to throw in there. They look at growth signs are tepid for the economy, accelerated just 1.6 annualized pace in the first quarter and a meager 0.5% in the fourth quarter of 2025. This is why we said in the very beginning, not that you can't have an effective use of tariffs if somebody is involved in unfair trading practices, but it was promoted through the tariffs that this was making the United States rich, that it was foreign manufacturers that would pay the tariffs. All of that was false. And as we said from the very beginning, do not lie about economics to the American public. Doesn't matter whether you're a Democrat or Republican, do not lie. And I've been shocked at the Republican Party's ambivalence towards prices. Whether it's the administration, I guess I can give a pass to, because the administration, you know, Trump's loved tariffs for 40, 50 years, so that's new. It's the Republican Party afraid to challenge that, and now everybody's panicking over prices. That's what you saw yesterday. What you saw yesterday is the Republican Party saying, we could lose this election. And if we lose this election, it's because of prices. So we got to do anything, even if it's just imagery, that we're going to boost the economy. And that's where we are right now. And, you know, so was there another thing? I don't think any other thing came out yesterday, but we had said it. And remember, you know, we've always told this president, stop promising big things and not delivering. Don't promise a DOGE check. Don't promise a tariff check. Don't do that. Don't. And look, you can convince Democrats that if you make the cost of doing business higher, that it will lower prices, because they'll believe any damn thing. They've gone communist now. And if you're going to be a socialist or a communist, as I've said before on economics, you always have to lie. But you cannot tell Republicans, whether it's the minimum wage. I just saw the minimum wage to $15 didn't pass in Oklahoma. You know, it's like, no, we understand it's going to cause an increase in prices. Let individual people decide what kind of job they want. But no, don't do that. It's, if you raise the cost of doing business, it's going to hurt your overall business. It's impossible to make it better. Yet Republicans fell for that. It's something the Democrats have been throwing out for minimum. Well, no, because if you take the minimum wage and the minimum wage goes up, those people will have money and they can go and spend it. And what do they fail to mention? The job cuts that come because of it, and the increase in prices that come because of making the cost of doing business higher. And so that's where you are. That's where we are right now. That's the panic that you saw yesterday. In my humble opinion, that's what I believe it was. It was seeing the factory jobs crashing over the last, you know, really over the last year. The last figure I saw was roughly 80,000. We've lost 80,000 manufacturing jobs. And when you look at, you know, the trade deficit, it's still there. Can't change that. So by implementing tariffs, the overall trade deficit, there may be differences between countries, but the overall trade deficit is still the same. So that's the problem for the Republicans. Now the Democrats, which we'll be getting to, have a major problem of their own. Oh my gosh. Let me see. We'll play it here coming up next. I cannot preview it. Just stand by, because this is good and it's coming up next. We are Red Eye Radio.
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We are Red Eye Radio. He is Eric Carley, and I'm Gary McNamara. Eric has the morning off. All right, you ready for this? A little bit of fun here. Guess who? This is the Democratic Socialist of America slate election night party from the other night. All right. Now tell me who they're booing. All right, here we go. You ready? Here we go. They're all booing and their hands, you know, thumbs down, everything else. It's because somebody came on the screen. Who came on the big screen that they were watching? Was it Trump? Was it Thune? Was it McConnell? Was it J.D. Vance? Was it Marco Rubio? Was it Fetterman? No, it was Hakeem Jeffries. Oh, gosh, it's really fascinating. In fact, got a great audio cut. I got time? No, I don't have time. We'll play it coming up here. But like the second in charge of the Democrat Socialists of America basically saying, we're just using the Democratic Party. That's our conduit in. We don't support what they believe. You know, because you can tell. Are they eventually going to boo AOC? Think about it. It's mind-boggling that Hakeem Jeffries is getting booed. You know how radical left he is? And then we played yesterday Van Jones, who was considered probably the most radical socialist in existence when he became advisor to President Obama back in 2008, 2009. 2009, it would be. Just amazing.

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20: 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Gary McNamara and Eric Hurley talk about everything from politics to social issues and news of the day. Whether you're up late or you're just starting your day, welcome to the show. 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
6: all across America. We are Red Eye Radio. He is Eric Carly, and I'm Gary McNamara. Good morning. Welcome. You know what bummed me out the most yesterday? Going through social media? Because I was just, there were so many things going on. I was just trying to get a handle of what, you know, what all the influencers, how they were, you know, spinning whatever was going on during the day. But I came upon somebody who posted this. Ready? The length of, and anybody who's around my age can relate to this. The length of time between 1980 and 1972 is the same as 1972 and now. That bummed me out. Not for long, though. Actually, I laughed when I saw that. Oh, the other thing is, just it's amazing. We have an amazing listenership. Yes, to answer a few people who have communicated with me since I've been on for the last hour. By the way, Eric has the morning off. did you install the chlorine generator? Yes, my whole new chlorine generator system is in, and it is operating as it should. So I am now producing a little chemistry here. I am now producing salt-based chlorine through electrolysis. Can you taste the salt? I got that one yesterday because I talked about I have a saltwater pool. And I've had one for 20 years, but after 20 years, it's like the entire system I'm replacing because the technology is completely different. And, man, it's so much more simple to operate this, the control board and everything that you have. It's not that you have a saltwater pool and you don't do anything to it. You still have to make sure the chemical balance is right, the alkalinity, the pH. The amount of stabilizer you have in, which the stabilizer is what, when the sun comes out, it burns off chlorine real quickly. You put the stabilizer in, need to keep the pH at a certain level by putting acid into your pool. It's not that you just have, people think it's saltwater pool, so you have to put chlorine. No, it makes the chlorine out of sodium chloride. And so. That's how you get that. So people just I got a ton of questions on that. So. All right, you ready for this? And this does not surprise me at all. This story yesterday in the New York Post. Again, a supporter of Trump. Republicans support Trump's Iran deal until they find out what's actually in it, new poll shows. Republican voters like the preliminary peace deal with Iran less the more they know about it, according to a new poll shared with the Post of just Republican voters, registered Republican voters. Initially, registered Republican voters backed the deal by a margin of more than 3-1, 62% to 20%, according to the survey by JL Partners. But after hearing the details of the memorandum of understanding signed by President Trump last week, it fell to 32% deemed it a good deal, 44% panned it as a bad deal, and another 15% said it's neither. That's a huge drop. Respondents took particular issue with provisions. These are Republican respondents. Took particular issue with provisions of the MOU waiving sanctions to allow the sale of Iranian crude oil and an agreement by the United States not to impose new penalties during the 60-day negotiating period. More than half of GOP voters, 57%, said they would be less inclined to support the deal after hearing it eases sanctions without requiring Iran to stop funding terrorist proxies in the Middle East or dismantle its nuclear and ballistic missile programs. If other countries have them, it's a little bit unfair for them not to have some, Trump told reporters last week in response to criticism of the agreement. It still boggles my mind that he said that. Am I going to let Saudi Arabia have missiles, but Iran can't have them? It doesn't work that way. Well, the only thing is, as was brought up immediately, as we said, Saudi Arabia isn't shooting missiles. at the United States and its allies. Nearly half the respondents, 48%, said they would be less likely to support a peace deal that promised Iran $300 billion in reconstruction funds, which both Trump and Vice President J.D. Vance have claimed would be used in part to purchase American agricultural products. A whopping 63% of Republican voters also said they don't want any deal unless Iran surrenders its enriched uranium and dismantles its nuclear facilities. More than half, 52%, also agreed that Israel should be allowed to attack Hezbollah in Lebanon, even at the expense of a deal with Iran. Just 30% argued that reaching a deal to reopen the Strait of Hormuz should take priority. And let me see. When asked who won the war, now this is a problem for the administration. And I do believe that their own internal polls show them the same thing, which is why Marco Rubio's out there now the last 2 days. When asked who won the war, 44% of GOP respondents felt that the U.S. had won, while 19% said Iran had got the better of the conflict. 31% concluded it was a tie or that neither country won, per the poll. Republican voters were also split over which side had gotten the better deal, with 40% saying the U.S. had a better deal, 36% saying Iran had won the peace, had won, and 24% said they were not sure. Remember, these are all Republican voters. So, no surprise that J.D. Vance is in there. Look, we said it the other day with you know, all the, I mean, you go on social media, you look at the rhetoric back and forth on it, you know, and the narrative, which was, and still up to just a couple of days ago, it was, yeah, but look what we did to Iran. And we're like, yeah, we know. We agree with what happened. But no one. It would be, I'll say this. I won't say no one because somebody will find one person. It would be very hard to find any Republican that would have given the go-ahead to the president to go to war with Iran if he had said the result will be this memorandum of understanding at the end. That's the problem the president has with the party. Right there. And that's why I believe that Marco Rubio has been sent out the last couple of days after he disappeared for a while. And when you saw him, he was never smiling. And so give me just 1 second here. I closed my window that had the audio cuts that I wanted to play here from Rubio from yesterday. Let's just play some of the audio from the Secretary of State that was asked about a variety of things concerning Iran, the deal, and so forth. Here we go.
11: This new quote-unquote mechanism that the Iranians have floated?
21: No, I think they'll be against it. I think the whole world will be against any mechanism that charges money to use an international waterway. It's that simple. The president's already said it. That's not going to happen. When we mean open the straits, we mean open the straits free in international waterways. So we'll express that tomorrow. I am certain that not only will every country in the Gulf region be supportive, probably with the exception of Iran, but all the GCC members will be supportive, but the whole world will be supportive. I know of no country on the planet that supports tolling or a fee for the use of the straits. That's not going to happen. The president has been abundantly clear.
6: Well, he hasn't been abundantly clear on that one. That's why, because in the memorandum of understanding, where it said no tolls will be charged for 60 days. Here's more on Israel, and here we go.
22: Do you believe, as some elements of U.S. intelligence have assessed, that Israel is interested in undermining the current MOU?
21: I don't know. What intelligence are you talking about?
22: It's been reported.
21: It's being reported.
22: Well, is it
21: then
22: true?
21: I haven't seen it. I don't know where you're getting that stuff from. We're working on this. The Israelis are exactly know what we're working on. All of our partners in the region know what we're working on. Everybody understands what the president's red lines and positions are on this. I don't know what reports you're referencing.
6: So there you go, and that goes back to the president over the last week, as we have said, the moral equivalency. And this is where he basically said Israel and Iran need to get it together as if the United States wasn't a part of it. It's like, what? And the blame that he put on Israel, where he made it seem, and that I thought that the worst thing that he did, made it seem as if, was trying to convince the public that that Israel was attacking civilian sites instead of saying collateral damage, because that's where, you know, Hezbollah or whoever put their headquarters in. Here's more from Marco Rubio.
0: Israel signaled that, you know, it's reluctant to withdraw its forces back 10 kilometers from the buffer zone. Is that something that you would support as these talks go on in Washington, Israel withdrawing from some zones in southern Lebanon?
21: Well, the only reason Israel is in Lebanon is because Hezbollah launches rockets and drones from there. They've made that clear. And the talks continue today. They started yesterday. They'll go on today. They'll go on tomorrow. And that's exactly what they're talking to the Lebanese about with our mediation. And that is our hope that the Lebanese armed forces and the legitimate sovereign Lebanese government will continue to be able to control and secure more and more of their own territory, because that's who needs to control Lebanese territory, not a terrorist group like Hezbollah. So that's the goal. And I think the Israelis have been clear. They don't have any quarrels with the Lebanese people. They don't have any claims on the territory of Lebanon. The reason why they're involved there is because territory of Lebanon is being used to launch drones and missiles against Israel. But the more of that area the Lebanese armed forces is able to secure, the less of it's in Hezbollah's control, the less Israel will be in Lebanon. But obviously that's the process we're working through right now with these talks. That's at the core of these talks.
0: Is it your assessment that the Lebanese armed forces today, as it stands, are capable enough, trustworthy enough to actually...
21: Well, that's what we have to do. Look, we have to build up that capacity. That's been a long-standing challenge. I think the willingness is there. I think we need to help build up that capacity. And one of the issues that's been discussed in these negotiations is about the creation of pilot zones, specific defined areas where the Lebanese armed forces can go in, take control and secure that territory, and then move on to the next pilot zone. So it'll be a process. This is not going to happen overnight. I remind everybody that Israel was conducting operations in southern Lebanon well before this operation happened. And this is something we all want to see resolved for the future of Lebanon. We want to see a Lebanon that's in the control of their legitimate government, where there is no foreign government encroaching on their territory. And I want to reiterate that the Israelis have told us, and that is the only reason why they're there, is because Hezbollah is launching against their people.
6: As you can see, the message clearly has changed, as Marco Rubio seems to be over the last couple of days the point person. And understand that these things that Marco Rubio has said have been promoted by the president and the administration in social media. So it's not as if he's out there rogue talking about it. What happened is this, we brought you the one poll. The internal polls showed the White House, they were getting crushed, and Republicans were bailing big time once they found out what was in the Memorandum of Understanding. And what the president was attempting, and J.D. Vance was attempting to convince the country of, Republicans, when they heard it, weren't buying it. And that's why Rubio's been out there the last couple of days. That's why he has been the point person on this. We are Red Eye Radio.
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2: Much of the eastern two-thirds of the nation continue to report rain-related improvements in pasture and rangeland conditions. Meteorologist Brad Rippey says in the latest USDA Pasture and Rangeland Condition Report,
23: good to excellent ratings nationally on the 21st of June. 33% good to excellent, up a point from last week. 37% very poor to poor. That's a 2-point improvement from the previous week.
2: Low numbers continue to come in from the Plains and Rocky Mountain region, as well as the Mid-Atlantic. However,
23: on the flip side, we have seen dramatic improvement in parts of the South that has pushed the good to excellent ratings to 79% in Alabama. We also see some very good pastures still in much of the Midwest with numbers at or above 75% good to excellent in Iowa, Michigan, and Missouri.
2: I'm Rod Bain reporting for the U.S. Department of Agriculture in Washington, D.C.
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6: We are Red Eye Radio. He is Eric Carly, and I'm Gary McNamara. Eric has the morning off. Let me play this here. This is an oldie but goodie from CNN and Dan Goldman, who lost. Remember, he was Mr. Impeachment against Trump, and as radical as you can get. But the fact is, he said he supported Israel, so he's out. Last I saw, he was down by 32 points in the primary. But listen to him squirm here back a few years ago.
10: I mean, you went out on a limb backing up Biden when he said that there would not be a pardon. In July of 2023, just after that plea deal fell through, this is what you said. I want to watch.
12: Do you think a pardon for his son would be a mistake?
13: Yes, and I don't think there's any chance that President Biden is going to do that, unlike his predecessor, who pardoned all of his friends and anyone who had any access to him. And I think you see that in this case, where he kept on, and Merrick Garland kept on, a Trump-appointed U.S. attorney to investigate the president's son. If there is not an indication of the independence of the Department of Justice beyond that, I don't know what we could look for.
10: What does that feel like, watching yourself back then, reassuring people that Biden was not going to issue a pardon for his son?
14: Yeah, and I think that if that plea agreement and that plea deal had gone through, there would be no pardon. That was a satisfactory outcome.
10: It had already fallen
14: that
10: through.
14: Only. But, sorry?
10: When you reacted, this was when the deal had fallen through. And I hear what you're saying about the Kash Patel appointment, but, you know, you took him at his word. So what does that feel like, knowing that he's gone back on it?
14: Well, as I said, I'm disappointed that after the plea fell through and it became clear about why it did, including Republican congressional intervention.
6: She actually gave him the out. But you should see the look. The look in his eyes. I mean, they're glazed over. But this is when we talk about the left. It's so easy because she's a liberal and she was able to trip him up. Part of our frustration with the Republican Party is how easy it is to defeat liberal arguments. And it's like, they should be doing it. It should be a slam dunk every day. But coming up following the bottom of the hour, we will get to the whole socialism, communism, Nazism, where the Democrat Party is. You know, you still have, you had with the Republicans yesterday, they were going back and forth over issues. Some of them resolved, you know, the war power thing resolved, a lot not resolved, but they're issues. The Democratic Party, this is a war versus insanity versus mega insanity. We'll get to that coming up.

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10: 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Thanks, heroes. 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
2: We are Red Eye Radio. He is Eric Carley. He has a morning off. I'm Gary McNamara. I don't. Download our Red Eye Radio app today and you can listen when and where you choose. All right. The primaries in New York and elsewhere. You can throw in James Tallarico here in the state of Texas, and just how radical the Democratic Party has become. This is interesting. This is Claire Valdez, who is a Democratic nominee for New York 6. Here's what she has said, for example, about the airlines. Here we go.
3: My hot take is we need to abolish pre-check. I've got like a million beefs with the airline industry and the process of having to fly. We need to like nationalize the airline industry.
2: That means the federal government needs to take over the airlines. So again, she is promoting communism, socialism, communism, as we all know. It really was a wonderful day yesterday as everybody's trying to analyze, even on the right. What I found is it was the right analyze how this happened to the Democratic Party. How did they get to this place? We played earlier Hakeem Jeffries being booed. And I was reading here, this is from a National Review editorial page looking for what, you know, what the right was thinking yesterday. Following the rise of the squad and the riot of leftism in between 2019 and 2021, it seemed the Democrats were learning a few lessons. Jamal Bowman and Cori Bush lost their primaries in 2024. The party establishment flexed its muscle to stifle changes to Biden in the 2024 primaries and demonstrated that it had the juice when he proved a liability. Progressive-run campuses kept anti-Israel disorder to a minimum. During the fall 2024 election season, there was talk after the loss that the election that peak woke was over and that the Democrats might need to back away from the toxic stew of socialism, transgender ideology, anti-Semitism, and radical rhetoric. No more. Candidates backed Mondani, the Democratic Socialists of America, and the avowed enemies of Israel were in the driver's seat on Tuesday. It's interesting as everybody now attempts to promote her name. Daria Liza Avila Chevalier topped the incumbent, who was a chairman of the Congressional Hispanic Caucus. Claire Valdez defeated the Brooklyn Borough president. Brad Lander, a former DSA member, thrashed incumbent Representative Dan Goldman by 30 points in a race targeting Goldman's support for Israel, which apparently now outweighs that he was Mr. Impeachment against Trump. None of that matters to them. Also defeated George Conway and other candidates who ran on the anti-Trump brand, rather than on leftist ideology, which suggests that the Democrat base is already beginning to look past the president to the direction of their own party. And it's a frightening one, as it is, when you see what we've gone through, what the DSA wants. Then looking at the Wall Street Journal saying it's true, voter turnout was low, as it often is in primaries and the open seat race for New York's 7th congressional district, for example.

0: example, leftist Claire Valdez, won with a mere 37,531 votes as of Wednesday's counting. That's only 7.6% of the district's nearly 500,000 registered Democrat voters. But her opponent, the Brooklyn Borough President, Antonio Reynoso, had the support of the district's retiring congresswoman and the party's establishment. This shows the DSA is highly organized and can get out the vote of the young progressives who have replaced the white centrist voters who have fled New York. It's hard to overstate how far to the left the Mamdani slate is. Abercowas, who won the primary for the state Senate seat, has said she found it reprehensible to apologize for 9/11 when America hasn't apologized for its system of capitalism, racism, and white supremacy. We guess she won't be going to the 25th anniversary ceremony at Ground Zero. Then you have Dariali Zah, Avila Chevalier, who ousted the leader of the anti-Israel protest at Columbia University after the 2023 Hamas massacre. She was for Hamas. She's called for abolishing police, prisons, and borders. She called Joe Biden a rapist and a war criminal, and says the U.S. is occupied Native American land, and called the country an effing disgrace. She favors seizing private property of individuals. I just looked up, and saw Alan, the other side of the window, just shaking his head like, what? How could she and the rest of the Mamdani slate win? One reason is that Democrats have run America's biggest cities for decades, yet haven't solved the problems of unsafe streets, lack of affordable apartments, and failing public transit. Representative Dan Goldman's main campaign theme was that he impeached Donald Trump. He lost. They booed Hakeem Jeffries. They hate Schumer. They don't want Pelosi. As the patent medicine of the left falls and Republicans are not competitive politically in New York City, the voters turn further left. Another reason for the socialist rise is that mainstream liberals put up so little resistance. Like other Democrats, the head of the Hispanic caucus shares the socialist left-wing goals, but wants to get there more gradually. This is a feeble answer when angry voters want immediate progress. The defeated Democrats in New York refuse to make principled arguments against socialism or the anti-Semitism of the Mamdani left. After Tuesday, they may offer even less resistance. They will face more socialist challengers across the country, and history says it will try to survive by accommodating the left's ideas, Medicare for all, higher income taxes, and a wealth tax, and abolishing ICE are all going to be on the Democratic agenda, if not in swing states in 2026, then in the Democratic presidential primary race in 2028. The DSA is a growing force and has already captured the mayor's office in Washington, D.C., New York, and maybe soon Los Angeles. Bernie Sanders is closer to achieving his dream of capturing the Democratic Party for the left through the younger generation. Republicans may gloat about this far-left Democratic turn, but that is a mistake. Perhaps it will help them keep some of the House seats this year, but it bodes ill for democracy when the party of the center-left swings even harder left, and many Trump Republicans are also dabbling with socialist ideas, as we have brought up. We said this when the president said, I'm going to take equity in certain corporations. We went, no! Don't do that. Stop that. Federal government has no business having equity in companies. Don't do that. You make it then easier for Democrats to go there. But what happened when you've got a weak Republican Party when it comes to standing strong for conservative principles and explaining to the American public in detail why they are right and marketing it 24/7 all year long. What do you get? A bill that the Republicans are cheering that was really authored and created by Elizabeth Warren. That's what you get. And as I said, first day of the Trump administration, you got to tackle prices. And they just refused to do that. And now you saw yesterday the panic in the Republicans. Uh-oh. Prices could kill us here. Because people care about their own self-interest. How far will this expand? I don't know. But when you look at the Democrat Party and even the establishment, I believe the majority has 90% of the goals as the DSA. They just knew they couldn't sell it to Americans. They didn't believe they could sell it to Americans. But when you see the radical transgender movement, when you see that they had, look, the anti-Semitism just didn't come from the DSA. Anti-Semitism has come from the mainstream of the Democratic Party through identity politics, judging people by groups and not individuals. They've been doing that. They've institutionalized that form of racism. The Democrats have, and not the DSA. That was established a while back by what is viewed as establishment Democrats. Same with the radical transgender movement. That's been embraced by 99.9% of Democrats, including all these so-called moderate Democrats out there. And there's nothing moderate about it. There's nothing moderate about the Democratic Party, the establishment, and the promotion of the radical transgender movement and the misogyny and the sexism of it and the racism that we now see that they're afraid to fight. And now they're going to be more afraid to fight because they see Goldman gets wiped out by over 30 points the last I saw. And he was viewed as a hero to Democrats just a couple of years ago. An absolute hero. He impeached Trump. He was the counsel. He got him. Didn't matter. Dirty little secret, the DSA doesn't care about impeaching Trump. They care about communism taking over the country. That's what they care about. They look at Trump and go, Trump's out of office. Why would we focus on him? We don't care. We care about our radical agenda. And these people are just Trump, Trump, Trump. But what are you doing? And you're really not moving fast enough on where we all want to go. We know you want to go there. You're just afraid to do it. We're not afraid to do it. And we're not afraid to proudly promote our socialism, communism, and even Nazism. You saw how much problem the establishment had of severely criticizing Plattner. They couldn't do it. What it is they're afraid of losing power. Hakeem Jeffries is afraid of losing power. Schumer's afraid of losing power. The establishment Democrats are afraid of losing power. We are Red Eye Radio.
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13: It's hard to believe that 2026 is halfway over. It's startling that 6 months have passed already. When you were 10, it seemed like your teen years would never come. By the time you're a teenager, you just can't wait for 21. However, do you remember when 30 years old seemed to come right after 23? And then 40 and 30 years felt like they were only a couple years apart. Wow. And at 40, statistics say that your life is half over if you are blessed. At 50, some of us start having pains in parts of our bodies that we didn't even know we had. Then here comes 60, and everybody is saying yes, ma'am, or no, sir, to you. By your 70s, you become acutely aware that life is way too short, that time moves way too fast, and there definitely are no replays and no rewinds. So relish every second of every minute of every hour you are blessed to have, because time cannot be repeated.
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We are Red Eye Radio. He is Eric Carley. He has the morning off. I'm Gary McNamara. I do not. But what's happened in the last couple of days? First off, as we found out yesterday, Elon Musk is no longer a trillionaire, and Tucker Carlson is no longer a Republican. Boy, I'm telling you, that had no... Tucker Carlson saying he wasn't a Republican, that had no buzz in Republican circles at all. None. It was like, whatever, you okay, bye. It's, I mean, it had none whatsoever. On social media, a little bit. But other than that, it was like, the Republican Party is not going to miss you.

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9: And I'm probably going to need your help on this legal fight. 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
7: Absolutely. Well, let me know. I'm on the next plane as soon as you holler. You know, when Ben Crump called, I don't even question it. 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
6: Live from the National Action Network corporate headquarters in New York. 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It's XL Friday. And now, America's number one civil rights leader, the Reverend Al Sharpton.
7: It's Friday, June 26th. Do you know what time it is? It's Al Sharpton's time. And for the next 3 hours, it's time to put aside all pretenses, deception, denial, or fronting. The time has come to keep it real on Keeping It Real with Reverend Al Sharpton. A very good afternoon to you all across the country. Good morning to our West Coast listeners. Welcome to those listening on Sirius XM, Channel 126, The Urban View, where talk empowers and becomes action. I'm coming to you live from our National Action Network corporate headquarters in New York. And for the next 3 hours, you can join the conversation. It is Exhale Friday. We always on Fridays let out whatever your views, your thoughts, your concerns. Don't take it into the weekend. Let it out, let it out, let it out. In fact, NM John McKinney says on our message board, I've got my anger somewhat controlled today because it is Exhale Friday. All right, John, you can let it out. Let it out. And I'm looking forward to all of us. John also says, not about pay. It's about the opportunity to teach kids about the Tuskegee experiments and other things history omits, like slavery. Oh, yes. If you're a substitute, they train will be leaving the tracks. And he had said on an earlier message that he'd been called out of nowhere to be a substitute today. Teacher. And I'm glad about it because he knows what to put in there. Happiness Donuts is saying TPS with the Haitian really getting to me. Yeah, I did Morning Joe this morning talking about this racist, bigoted Supreme Court decision. One of the things that is striking to me, and you don't have to be Haitian to be nervous about this. One, they can now grab and deport Haitians. And let me tell you something. You and I walking down the street look like a Haitian. They'll grab you and deport you like they've done some of the Latinos. And I told y'all it can happen to us. And they have you prove yourself back. Some people got sent and never was whatever they were looking for and took months, money, to get them back. But the thing that was striking to me, I was bringing up on Morning Joe this morning, is how the Supreme Court justices came back with this decision and saying that race was not a factor, 6-3. And Supreme Court Justice Sotomayor and Kagan itemized the racist stuff that Donald Trump has said about Haiti in their rebuttal, including how he called Haiti an asshole country, including how he said that Haitians was in Ohio was eating animals, on and on and on. So what do you mean it's not racist? And I raised that at the same time, he's saying they should not grant asylum to Haitians and deal with the whole question of deportation differently. If they're already here, they should be deported. It is amazing to me how there's been such silence. You know, I right away was sending everybody, going to everybody's show. I'll be dealing with it on my show this weekend. Going on Deadline White House this evening. This is blatant white supremacy. And I've warned a lot of us that you can be quiet when they did it to Mexicans, it's going to come to you. And it did. Now it's Haiti. And they're going to go further. They are determined, look at what they're doing with voting, to go back to Dred Scott, where blacks or people of color have no right, none, that anyone is bound to respect. That is their view. The question is, how do we view ourselves? Freedom, I want y'all to get this. Freedom is not determined by the slave masters or the oppressors changing their mind. Freedom happens when the oppressed and enslaved change their minds. Every liberation struggle in history started from the oppressed rebelling. You've never seen the royalty and the elite wake up one morning and say, let's be nice to folk, let's change. We need to change our minds about ourselves. If we change our mind about ourselves, Trump and his ilk will be forced to deal with us how we expect and dealt to be dealt with and respected. That's why tens of thousands of us are going to Washington August 28th to affirm ourselves. I don't care if you're riding a bus there, train there, your car flying is easier than it was 63 years ago when they first went to march. And we have as much reason or more to march now than they did. Because with redistricting, they're taking away our congressional seats. They're deporting people of color. Same time that Trump saying and had the Supreme Court say, yeah, you can throw Haitians out and block them from coming in. They brought in whites from South Africa, whites, Afrikaners, and said they're bringing them in because there's genocide against whites in South Africa. Nobody, Europeans, no media in the world combs South African found any genocide against whites. But they're given asylum from a hallucination. But Haitians were given asylum after hurricane, and now the whole country's being run by gangs, and you're going to force them back. It is absolutely a toxic situation, but we got to stand up and deal with it. So it's XL Friday. I want you to talk about the issues at hand. A lot happened this week, aside from the Supreme Court decision, which I think is critical. We also saw the election in several states, primary election. We also saw this president refuse to sign the housing bill unless they passed the SAVE Act, which would impose them, if the SAVE Act was law, you'd have to have certain ID to vote. And, of course,
10: we saw the whole idea of an Iran regime change just fall apart, and the United States trying to negotiate themselves out. Let's talk about all of that, as well as it's Black Music History Month. I've asked for this week you to tell me your favorite three jazz artists and or jazz songs. Your favorite jazz artist, three, and or your favorite jazz compositions or songs. All right, let's go take a break, and we'll come back and take your calls and your messages. 1-877-532-5797. 1-877-532-5797. Sharpton, keeping it real. I'll be right back.
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0: Have a great weekend, and make sure y'all join us Monday. 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
2: Thank you. For some reason, it sounds a little low on the radio. I just want to tell you that. But I am so glad that you're bringing up the topic about Haitians in Haiti, because do you remember, and I want the people to remember back, when Donald Trump tested the water with Haitians in New York, and everybody was saying, oh, look how they fought back and things of that nature. And we're going to have to keep that mentality. And then people, what I want to say is I want you to look at the Iranians, how right. The United States, they were going to just bomb them, take everything they had. And what's one of the main things that they did? They bombed a school of girls. And who was behind that? Y'all don't have to say it. In my heart of hearts, Donald Trump was behind that. He's the president of the United States, so he's responsible for what happens on U.S. soil around the world. So they bombed that school thinking that the Iranians were going to back down. My message is they didn't back down. They fought. And I think because we're here, we get so comfortable because we don't want to see things the way they are or picture things the way they are. I think that you have to understand that sometimes, even though you don't want the conflict is coming. So you have to be prepared for it. You have to ask yourself, what are you willing to fight for, and what type of fight are you willing to fight for? What's important to you? You have children, you have grandchildren, you have rights. When I think of my grandfather, my grandmother, my mother, and I think about how much they fought for me to have the right to vote, and I think about somebody going into a room like Malcolm X said, that map is still on the wall at the White House. Where they can go into the room and sit at a table and get a kindergarten crayon and piece of paper and draw a map and undo all the things that my forefathers, not just centuries and centuries and centuries ago, but my mother, who's still living, my grandfather, my grandmother, my aunties, my uncles, that they fought for us for, that told us that this is why we vote, to get these things done. So now we are pretty much at that place to get these done, because there's enough of us to vote. So now you want to draw a map, draw a kindergarten map, and undo what our ancestors, our relatives that are still living, not just the ones y'all want to think about slavery, think about the ones that are living today. Think about the fight that they have put in. Think about Reverend Al Sharpton, how much he's fought. And they want to draw a map to stop this. So you have to determine what's important to you, what are you going to do, and how you want to fight for it. And I wish so many of you would stop putting our youth down, because our youth are fighters. They just need to know where to focus that in. What directions to focus it in. And when I say what directions, I'm not just talking about a color. I'm talking about a mentality of people that are holding back a lot of other people that crosses all colors, crosses all classes, crosses all denominations of people. At some point, people, you're going to have to figure out what you're willing to do to have the rights you are entitled to, that you fought for, and that you are on the United States soil for, or anywhere around the world. You're going to have to determine what's important to you and how you're going to get it done. And I'm so happy, Reverend Sharpton, that you bring that up, because I don't talk anymore, because I'm pretty much like a lot of Americans are at this point. We're tired of talking, but we're listening, we're still voting, and we're watching, because that's what's important. But for all the listeners that are going by your everyday life and you're not paying attention, you didn't pay attention to what they did when they tried to, they tested the water with Haitians in New York. You're not listening. You're not paying attention to what's happening to Iran. You're not looking with the fact that he blew up the little girls in Iran. You're not paying attention to the ones that happened at Epstein's Island because you think it doesn't affect you. But every day you look in the United States and there's another child that's human trafficked or that's not coming home. and they look like you, the African American, but they didn't have the luxury of coming home. So I think you need to look at that. You need to figure out what's worth fighting for. You need to reach out to our youth, because our youth are important. That's why they don't want them to know their history, because they see how valuable they are. They see the kings and queens that we have raised, because they have come, we have brought them to a whole nother level, and they're not taking this stuff. So y'all think that they're unconcerned and they're not involved. So they just know that they have a limit and the things that they're not going to take. So that's why it's so vital that we reach out to as many of them as we can, to let them know how important they are, to let them know that they continue to know their history and where they come from. And I want to say this, Reverend Sharkey, because on Father's Day and on Mother's Day, they both touch me in a different type of way. But again, on Father's Day, when I think and I see all the beautiful fathers, but exceptionally black fathers, because a lot of black fathers have lost their black sons. And I could not help but think of Rodney Hinton Jr. again, y'all. Not because of what he did, but I think about him in that cell. I think about what he's thinking about on Father's Day, how he lost his father. And I think about a lot of other mothers and fathers who have lost their sons and daughters at the same time. But Father's Day hits me so differently when I think about it, because it's so fresh on my mind. And it tends to remind me of what could have happened had we done or took a different course to stop those things from happening for so long. So I just want people to look at that point as a history going forward, Reverend Sharpton, as what are you planning to do? What are you, in your mind, willing to do to keep your rights, to keep your sanity, and to keep your children, your grandchildren safe in this world of America that we also built, that so many of you say that our ancestors built? What are you willing to do to keep those rights? And again, thank you, Reverend Sharpton, for bringing up that issue about the Haitians and about Haiti and about showing people how it comes full circle in this thing that we call America, the so-called American dream.
0: No, I appreciate your call. And I think that it is a matter of reality and a matter of facing, having the courage to face reality. Many of us know reality and don't have the courage to face it. We look at what is apparent and act like we don't see it. And I think that you can stick your head in the sand all you want. When you pull it back up, reality is going to still be the same. And I often say, when you stick your head in the sand, you expose your behind to the world to kick you. I'd rather fight and lose than to lose because I wouldn't fight. If you fight, you can win. That's why we march in August 28th. That's why we are dealing with certain corporations. That's why we're doing certain voting. You got to keep fighting. The history of our people is we never stop fighting. Now, is everybody in the fight? No, everybody never was. We glorify the 60s. Most people in the 60s didn't march or fight. Biggest march they had was August 28th, 63. We're doing it August 28th, 26. But they never had a Million Man March to 95. And that was about our dealing with ourselves, atonement. It wasn't around Gingrich's contract with America and the exploitation at that time. So let's not fool ourselves. If there's a good thing about Trump being in power, is he's removing all of the illusions that these people do not want to maintain self empowerment, white supremacy, and putting blacks and browns on a second class level. They removed the veneer. The only question that I raise is that you got to decide whether or not you are going to submit to it, because they are clear about what they're doing, clear. And I'm just as clear as they are that I'm going to fight. And I say it all the time, many of you that listened to this show in the past, know I say all the time that I'm not arrogant enough to think that if I fight, I'm going to win all the time. I'm not arrogant enough to think that I won't get hurt in some fights. But I am confident enough to know that if we fight and you win, you're going to win on points. And they're going to have to wake you up in the dressing room on the way to the hospital to tell you you won on points. You're going to know you was in a fight because I'm going to give it all I have and then some. And that's how you need to get up every morning saying, I'm going to fight this thing. I refuse to submit. I refuse to submit. All right, let's take a break. It is Exhale Friday. I'm talking to you about the Haitian situation. I'm talking to you about the SAVE Act, Affordable Housing Act, not signed, and your favorite jazz, three jazz artists in black music history and or jazz compositions. I see Michelle Journey Vibes says favorite artist was Nina Simone, George Benson, and Gil Scott-Heron. Happy XL Friday, Nan family. Vote, vote, vote. You on it, Michelle. Thank you for your sending that message. We'll be right back. Keeping it real. Keeping it real. Shopton right after this.

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0: It real. Keep it. I am your host, Reverend Al Sharpton, and we're keep back. 1-877-532-5797. It's XL Friday. Whatever's on your mind, whatever's in your heart. And I've also asked you on this Black Music History Month, give me three of your favorite jazz artists in history, in jazz history, and our songs. In fact, Wayne Lyons is saying, hello, everyone, Nan family. Wayne Lyons from Toledo, Ohio. All right, from Toledo. Said, let you know my three favorite jazz artists. First is Earl Klug. Second is Roy Ayers. I knew Roy. Roy was a wonderful person and artist. And the third is Grover Washington Jr. So there are my three favorites. Yeah. You got, and you're a jazz person because you have to know jazz to know Earl and Roy and Grover. You on to something there. Let me remind you by way of announcements to watch Politics Nation this weekend especially. 5 p.m. Eastern Time on MS Now. And we're going to be dealing with a lot of subjects both nights with members of Congress and people of high governorships. But I want to say it has been made public today that MS Now is changing some of the lineup. And Alex Witt, who does the afternoon news anchor, is retiring, and she's going to be replaced by a young lady you see pretty often now on the show on the network, Antonio Hilton. And then at the 6 o'clock show that follows my show, Weekend Primetime, last show will be tomorrow. My show at Politics Nation with Al Sharpton at 5 is remaining at 5. So even with another changing of everyone, we stand right there. Why? Because of your support. If you didn't watch the show and get the ratings it gets, they've changed things several times. August 29th, we will be 15 years old. There's not many shows on television last that long. So if you stay with it, I promise I'll give you the best I can give you every week and the top people, make them come on. I've had everybody from President Obama's last interview was on my show. I had President Biden. I've had Kamala Harris any number of times, including touring the White House. I've had Aretha Franklin, Harry Belafonte, Magic Johnson, Stevie Wonder on the entertainment side. Everybody in 15 years. In fact, we're going to do a whole special showing the 15 years at the end of August. But I'm not doing it after the march because I want to make sure y'all focus on the march. I want y'all celebrating before we do the work. But watch Politics Nation tomorrow and Sunday. I can give you one of the things that I want to discuss is this whole question of the law, what Trump is doing, and this whole question of him holding the Housing Act hostage, demanding the SAVE Act to pass. I'm going to have the ranking Democrat on the Judiciary Committee, Congressman Jamie Raskin, is among my guests. I'm going to have Damon Hewitt of the Lawyers Committee on to talk about what is going on in terms of the redistricting fight. I'm going to have the former ambassador to South Africa, who was born and raised in Haiti, a big activist, Ambassador Patrick Gaspard, is going to be on. And for the first time, Network TV, the young lady who won the Democratic primary to be the congresswoman from Harlem and Washington Heights, Daralisa Chevalier, will be on Politics Nation tomorrow night. Sunday, I'm also going to have on other winners, as well as I asked my friend who has this very number one book out called Regime, written by the New York Times esteemed writer, and she'll be on talking about Regime. She got some stuff in that book firsthand that you will not believe. She'll be on Sunday. So watch both Saturday and Sunday. Our show will not change thanks to you. You that are in the New York area, New Jersey area, Connecticut area, meet me or beat me to the Saturday Action Rally tomorrow morning at the Mother AME Zion Church, historic church. One of the things I liked last Saturday, Mayor Mondani came by, as well as Dara Lisa. In fact, she'll be there again tomorrow to address and thank the audience for the vote and say what she's going to do, as what apparently is going to be the new Congresswoman Chavez-Lair. She'll be there in the morning. But before the mayor left, he went down the basement of Mother Amy Zion and saw the little museum they have up there of things in that church. Frederick Douglass, the podium he spoke from in that church. Madam C.J. Walker, the pictures of her funeral in that church. Sojourner Truth, who gave up her slave name and named herself Sojourner Truth at the altar of that church. So we're the historic church, been there since around late February, as we make this transition to the new headquarters we bought in Harlem that many of you have contributed to online, and we still need it as we're doing the restoration. But we're passing all the city inspections, and I would expect that by July 11th, we'll be having our rallies at our home church, our home building. It's not a church, it's a building. But I want to thank the church for hosting us these next 2 weeks. So be there in the morning if you're in the New York area at 137th Street and Lenox Avenue, which is Mother AME Zion Church. I'll be looking for you, and I'll have the winner of the primary there with us. Also, Jordan Wright, who won re-election as the assemblyman. And then, of course, don't forget, you that are not in the New York area can watch it live on Impact Television, on NationalActionNetwork.net on our live stream, and on YouTube/NAN. All of it 9 to 11 a.m. Don't miss it. I have people around the country tell me I watch the show on Saturday and Sunday, Politics Nation, but I watch the Saturday morning rally, and I love it. All right, let's go to Demetrius in Cleveland, Ohio. Demetrius, you're keeping it real with Al Sharpton.
1: Hey, thank you very much, Sharpton. I just want to speak briefly, just a few subjects. I extend my condolences to the people in Venezuela. I know a lot of people suffering. They can't find their relatives and their friends. But also bring to mind, you know, if the Cuban government wasn't under the embargo, Cuba would have a high number of top-notch doctors, the really professionals, some of the best in the world. They would be there in that country, but it was already the residency in Venezuela. So the Venezuelan people would have some doctors who really are expertise and are getting people well, and also the Cuban government would have, you know, their people there as well. But because of the embargo, it's going to take more time for the Venezuelan people to receive help. Also, I'd like to bring up the real dark consequence of global warming, because there's high temperatures in Europe, higher than it's been in years. People are suffering, you know, and it should be addressed because it's being overlooked. You know, it affects, you know, the crops, not just in Europe, but all around the world.
0: Right.
1: And that would cause cause prices to go up, and you lose a lot of animals and having to adjust to change the climate. And that affected crops as well, because a lot of pests, you know, like locusts and so forth, would be eaten by the animals that's not being eaten. So that cut down on the amount of grain. It was like a chain reaction, and that caused starvation around the world, not just in the countries and not too developed, but also here in the United States, because there's a heat wave here in America as well, especially in the West. So a lot of crops is not being grown, so the price is going to go up on food in grocery stores pretty soon. And also concerning the Supreme Court decision concerning the Haitians, to me it is just straight out blatant racism. The Haitians, you know, they prove that they're productive Americans, especially here in Ohio, you know, where they are here in the community. You know, they have steady jobs and so forth, so they shouldn't be taken out of this country just because this country, this administration want to document them as someone here just on a visit, and they prove that they're being productive. Yet other countries, especially from the Middle East, some European countries, they have people here on visas or on student passes. They're not asked to be removed. Yet the Haitian here, they being just as productive. And also people from Africa, and also the people from Asia as well. And it can spill over, you know, to not just people from other country immigrants. Because like you brought up, the resemblance, you know, we're all black. You know, so anyone can be picked up, you know, and get caught up in the criminal justice system. And it reminds me of like a slave hunting program. You know, they're going out and arresting people, trying to bring them back.
0: Hold 1 minute. I have to take my break, but I want you to finish your thoughts, because it's Exhale Friday. I want to hear it. Let's take a break. Be right back. Keep it real. Be right back.
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0: for being in a white neighborhood in Brooklyn. I got stabbed leading one of those marches.
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0: Keeping it real, keeping it real. I am your host, Reverend Al Sharpton, and we're back. It's XL Friday. Whatever's on your mind, whatever's in your heart, all you have to do is call us at 1-877-532-5797. 1-877-532-5797. And we are getting reports from the wire services that the earthquake in Venezuela is now claiming over 539 deaths and still counting. Real tragedy. James Thomas says my three jazz songs for Black Music Month, Come Running Back to Me by Herbie Hancock, Capricorn by Cannonball Adderley, and Heather by Bill Cobham. All right. Let's go back to Demetrius. Demetrius in Cleveland, you were talking.
2: Very shocking. Oh, yeah. Yeah, I was you're comparing to the way that immigrants is round up, and not just immigrants, it's an American citizens just being hunted down and also treated like they non-human beings, similar to how the slave hunters used to go after those to try to escape slavery. They considered them as less than human, as being property, and they being treated that way. They not being killed, they being incarcerated. And the way the criminal justice system is putting in effect laws nowadays when it comes to voting rights, when it comes to human rights, so that they try to prevent people from progressing this country, same way they did when they denied African Americans and women the right to vote, the right to have an education, so they can be in subservient positions.
0: Mm-hmm.
2: You know, and definitely trying to turn the clock back to that time. So those who are in power want to make sure that they stay in power, and only those who they wish to come after them, and they want to stay the majority of Americans. That's why I believe they're trying to deport certain groups of people who doesn't benefit them, but they feel like they don't have any need for it. And it all comes down to very simple. And it comes down to maintaining economic superiority and also authority over other people and keep them from the rising above their condition. And lastly, my three jazz artists who I admire is I like George Duke, who was very versatile.
0: Yeah, George Duke was jazz, great.
2: Yeah, jazz composer, and he also can do R&B. I like Al Jarreau as a singer. You know, he was real versatile as well.
0: Yeah, very versatile.
2: And Jordan Benson, he played a guitar real well, and he can also sing as well. Also, Louis Armstrong, I got to give him his recognition. He could sing, and he also was a great, great trumpeter. And he did stand up for rights, human rights. You know, he wasn't. People thought he was an idea who just liked to smile at people's faces and stuff on camera. But he's seen a lot of racism going on. He did speak out against it.
0: No, he definitely did. There's a lot of public record to support that. You're right.
2: Mm-hmm. Okay. Thank you very much, Mr. Sharpton.
0: All right. Thank you for your call. Let's go to Philadelphia, WURD, to Brian. Disco Brian, you're keeping it real with Al Sharpton.
3: Hey, Rev. To back Demetrius up there, there's a great, great documentary. I think it's on Apple TV called Black and Blues about Louis and all of the truth that he had to conceal about the very issues that Demetrius just spoke about. Brilliant documentary. Have you seen it, Rev?
0: Yes, I have. In fact, I remember we did a interview with the producer on Morning Joe I was part of one morning, which made me see it. But it is worth seeing. I might, since you brought it back up, I might see it again and have it played at the New House of Justice when we move in. It's a very, very thorough piece because people didn't know the quiet way Louis Armstrong used to fight segregation and racism, but was firm about it. Yeah, it's an excellent documentary.
3: Brilliant, Rev. Thank you. I'm just going to say one jazz masterpiece song today, covered by three artists, all of whom made it better and better. Rev, do you remember I'm in the Mood for Love by King Pleasure?
0: Yep.
3: Yeah, a black male jazz vocalist in 1952. And then it was done in 49 by James Moody, and he made it Moody's Mood for Love. And then in 2003, Jewish soul goddess Amy Winehouse kissed that song. And I want to say shout out to Amy Winehouse for turning me on to her favorite jazz artist, Dinah Washington and Sarah Vaughan, by the
0: way. Wow.
3: Yeah, Rev, I really miss the days when artists used to use their platforms to respect the lineage that they were benefactors of by honoring the ancestors and elders who inspired them.
0: Right.
3: Beyonce still does that, but I don't think enough artists do that today, sadly. But anyway, Rev, on politics, Jim Hines of Connecticut, the representative congressman, said this, quote, he said, "The rhetoric that works really well in the hipster regions of Brooklyn, and frankly, some rhetoric that is absolutely reprehensible, you know, hatred or bigotry or whatever it is, not only is that wrong, but that really hurts the larger mission of building a majority that allows us to implement the bold economic policies that the progressives are not wrong to say America needs." Do you agree with that, Rev?
0: Fundamentally, yeah. I think, the bottom line point they're trying to make is what, in your judgment?
3: Well, I mean, I'm just quoting Representative Hines. Basically, he's saying that, if we're using language that is reprehensible to a majority of Americans, and then people in red states or purple states, where Democrats are trying to flip from red to blue, and Republicans get their hands on, tweets or comments made by super blue district Democrats saying stuff like, it's NATO's fault or America's fault that Putin invaded Ukraine, or globalize the Intifada or whatever else. When Democrats trying to win over moderates in red or purple districts are trying to do that, and then Republicans use those statements made by far left Democrats in those districts and say, "Oh, this is your party," doesn't that kind of hurt our chances?
0: I think so. I mean, I think that I talk often about how when I was a younger activist, I would say things and say, well, words express my anger, my disgust, and I don't care who gets offended. But if you are really trying to get something done, you have to try to speak in a way that gets the broadest support for what you're trying to get done, if you're trying to get it done. And I think that the statement he's making is correct. If we normalize, therefore, other people saying things in hateful, bigoted, racist ways, then it becomes normalized that our social conditions doesn't change. You can't challenge Trump's rhetoric and hate and engage in it yourself. So I basically agree with that. Hold on a minute, because I know you have more. Let me take my break. I'll come right back to you and others on Exhale Friday. 1-877-532-5797. Sharpton. Keeping it real. Be right back. keeping it real.
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1: Keeping it real.
0: I'm your host, Reverend Al Sharpton, is Exhale Friday, and also Black Music History Month. We're asking for three of the jazz songs or jazz musicians that stands out for you. Let me go back to Disco Brian. Go ahead, Disco Brian.
2: Yeah, Rev, I just wanted to conclude with Reverend Senator Raphael Warnock's comments on CNN from 2 days ago. But before I do, Rev, just for the record here, since you're going to have Miss Chevalier tomorrow there at the Saturday Action Rally, Rev, could you just clarify for your audience and hopefully maybe for her if she stays for your sermon tomorrow? Rev, is there any reason, any justification that you can think of for Putin's 2022 genocidal invasion of Ukraine? Is there any reason that you can think of?
0: No, but I don't know what that has to do with tomorrow and her.
2: Well, she blamed it on the U.S. and NATO. She said that the reason that that Putin invaded Ukraine was due to NATO and America and the West. So it would be nice if she could hear some.
0: I can promise you I'm not going to bring that. I got a lot I'm going to bring up, like Hakeem Jeffries and other things.
2: Yes. Oh, good.
0: Asking her about something that has happened with Putin and Ukraine that she may have said years ago, I'd rather hold her and others to what we're going to do about situations now. Like, if she goes to Congress, which is expected because the Republicans can't win that seat, is she going to vote for Hakeem to be the speaker? A commitment there, and commitments around things that we need now. As someone that has been dealing with this a long time, if you go back into asking questions about things in the past that they said, you open the door for them to say, well, I didn't mean it that way. I said that, and you'll end up putting somebody on the slippery slope of getting around what needs to be dealt with today. So I understand your point, but being that, like you said, my sermons and all, I want to put on the agenda right there of things that we need to face with today. And so I respect your point, but I don't want to ever mislead you. I'm going to deal with what we're dealing with today. We're dealing with right now a president that says, I will not sign a housing act that was passed by Republicans and Democrats unless y'all give me the SAVE Act. I'm concerned about right now. Putin obviously invaded Ukraine, my opinion, because of Ukraine's manifest destiny wanting to take all of Eastern Europe. If she had a different view, as you state, I don't know that. I don't remember her position, but if she had a different view, that is something that 2 or 3 years ago she might have said. I'm interested in what we're going to do right now. But I appreciate your call. Thank you, Brian. Let me go to Todd in Cleveland, Ohio. W-E-R-E. Todd.
3: Reverend Al Sharpton.
0: Yes, sir.
3: So I'll give you three albums because you said you could pick albums off of my Baker's Dozen. Jumbo, Caribe, Dizzy Gillespie, 1964. That's where Don't Try to Keep Up with the Joneses debuted.
0: Every song. Well, what's the name of the album?
3: Jumbo, Caribe.
0: Okay.
3: That's where
0: on that album is where Don't Let the Joneses Get You Down started?
3: Don't Try to Keep Up with the Joneses started.
0: Don't Try to Keep Up.
3: On that album, Poor Joe, funny song. And a bunch of other hits. Everything on there was tight. Number two, and these aren't my top three favorites. They're just out my Baker's Dozen. John Coltrane Quartet, 1963, Newport Jazz Festival. John Coltrane, Jimmy Garrison, the Koi China, Roy Haynes. And then number three, man, that Street Life album by the Crusaders. That woman, Randy Crawford, sure made you feel it. She let you know this ain't the move, Street Life.
0: Right.
3: Those are my three albums right there. That was a 1979 album for the Crusaders. Yesterday you asked this question, give something that you believe our country did that was great. of the numerous things the country has done. It was great. I couldn't get in, so I'm calling you to answer it today. On December 23rd, 1913, two-faced Woodrow Wilson signed into public law 6343, which gave the Federal Reserve Bank its existence as it applies to public law. Public law 6343. That Federal Reserve Bank has done things for this economy that very few people know in detail about, that has made this country the economic powerhouse that it is and has been for a while. And they've had some fiascos, like what they didn't handle some things right during the Depression, but they protected Citizens Trust Bank out of Atlanta reasonably well, so I'm okay with them on that. But for the most part, the Federal Reserve Bank, they've done right by us. So that's something I believe that was great. December 23rd, 1913, Public Law 6343. So
0: now, the 6343 established the Federal Reserve.
3: That was it.
0: Yep, all right, now, what was the stated purpose at that time? And has that deviated from that mission statement since then?
3: No, it has not deviated. And what the purpose at that time was, as it is today, was to manage pricing and interest rates through that, and to maximize employment. Now, they've made some adjustments since then that are incorporated in that, such as, you know, the Federal Reserve Bank has a community development department now that has worked well for the black community. But when our public officials listen to the Federal Reserve Bank, it has been, please protect Lisa Cook's position, please. I hope she beats this case. And but that's my answer to that question. And moving forward today, as the Mowee, and I think I'm pronouncing the name wrong, Mowee versus Trump case for the temporary protection,
0: yeah,
3: temporary protection status. I think people that don't know this should know this. Mike DeWine, Republican governor of Ohio, has ran an orphanage in Haiti since 1998. It's named after his deceased daughter. And Governor DeWine is also from Springfield, Ohio. And Governor DeWine has said repeatedly that Haiti is as bad as he's ever seen it. And he knows. Because he doesn't just deal with those orphans down there. He knows what's going on in Haiti, partly what caused those orphans to be orphans and what's going on with the infrastructure of the country. And those Haitians that are in Springfield, his hometown where he grew up, they are giving great strength to the economy of a town that was in decline before they got there.
0: Right.
3: All their employers are standing in protection of them, all of them. There is no employer that is employing those people from Haiti in Springfield that has not said these people have worked well. They're on time and they work well. They produce well in the school system. There's at least 700 of them that now have American-born citizen children. And this stands as representation by itself how our immigration laws, when they're put in correctly, can improve our economy and our citizenry overall. These people should not be moved. They shouldn't even be considered for movement. And this is partly what made it so insulting to me. And I'm not easily insulted when it's somebody else, not me. When those fools came on air in front of video cameras and said the Haitians are eating people's pets. No, they were not eating people's pets in Springfield. There was no evidence of it. And you should have been spending your time talking about what the employers, the government, particularly the governor of Ohio, is telling you about the good work that they're doing and how our particular protection status has worked well. So
0: now, is Dwayne, the governor.
3: Yeah, he's governor of Ohio. Dwayne.
0: He's a Republican.
3: From Springfield.
0: Doing work in Haiti. Did he denounce Trump saying they were eating animals in Springfield? Oh, DeWine did. Okay. I'm glad to hear that.
3: These people that are winning these elections on sensationalism need to be stopped. So we need to improve our civics education, and we need to improve our responses to the good citizens' civics education where it exists. Protect these people's status so that they can continue working for the better good of the U.S. economy, particularly in Springfield, Ohio.
0: All right. Thank you for your call. Let's take a break. Exhale Friday. Whatever's on your mind, whatever's in your heart, 1-877-532-5797. Don't go in the weekend holding nothing back. Let it out, let it out, let it out. Be right back.
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0: parade. That's on our message board from Happiness Donuts. It's XL Friday. Keeping it real with Al Sharpton, 1-877-532-5797. Johnny McKinney saying on our message board, good that does me feel good. Haitians, I can't make out the English on that one. You'll have to rescind that. I think something about Springfield. I think it is an absolute horrendous act and disgraceful that they are now, and we're going to do something about it. I'm going to outline it tomorrow at the rally. I met with Bishop Hyde of the Episcopal Church this morning, and we will do something Thursday. It is absolutely something we need Congress to redraw legislation. But for many of these Haitian families, and some will be at the rally, a Saturday Action Rally in the morning, I talked to Reverend Thomas, to be facing an end of asylum while he is giving asylum to South Africaners at our expense because they are suffering from genocide in South Africa, and no genocide, none, has been established by anybody. Even Fox News can't find it. But he brings them in the country. And I think it's crazy. All right, let's go back to the phone. Let's go to Rick in Germany. Rick, you're keeping it real with Al Sharpton.
1: Good day, Brother Sharpton.
0: Good day.
1: First of all, let me say that the Venezuela earthquakes, they're going to find a number of people, and I send my condolences not only to Venezuela but also to Cuba and to Colombia as well. Second, I have two questions for you, brother.

0: man. The first is, how is it that Iran still controls the Strait of Hormuz if America and Israel claim to have crippled their military infrastructure?
1: Well, the answer to that is inherent in your question. And that is, they can't control it. Iran could not control it if America and Israel was telling the truth about they had destroyed something. It would clearly be false on its face. So, and all of this that Trump said, they had eradicated this, they had done that, yet now we see that they have to deal with negotiations trying to get the Strait of Hormuz through. It exposes that they know they don't have it. Why would they be at the bargaining table if they thought these people had no option but to make make good on what they want them to do?
0: Okay. Second question. You talked about the Congress and the War Powers Act, the war powers of Donald Trump. What has the U.S. Congress done to prevent Trump from returning to war with Iran?
1: I don't think the Congress has done enough. The problem is that the Republicans control the House and the Senate. I think that there are members of the Democratic Party and independents that have tried to call in this War Powers Act and dictate for him to stop further engagement. And two or three Republicans are going with it. This he has resisted. I think this is going to come down to a roll call. And I think that it is imperative that everybody put pressure on their members of Congress not to back down off this.
0: When did they change the War Powers Act in Congress to give an American president the permission to wage war without consulting the Congress?
1: They didn't change it, which is why the position of many in Congress and many of us not in Congress is saying they need to enforce it now, but they need that vote to enforce it because they didn't change it. It is the law. But as you know, Brother Rick, a law doesn't mean anything. Nobody's going to enforce it. He's breaking the law. Congress supposed to issue any declaration of war of any kind, particularly that exposes United States military troops, which we've lost 14 to 15, and thousands of Iranians. None of it authorized by the U.S. Congress.
0: Thank you, Brother Man.
1: All right, thank you for your call. Let me go to Detroit to activist extraordinaire, my main man, Brother Percy Johnson. Percy, you're keeping it real with Al Sharpton.
2: Thanks for taking my call, Brother Al.
1: Thank you for calling.
2: Man, we were in the Capitol yesterday here in Michigan lobbying for the home care workers. In fact, we was in the Senate chamber and the House chamber showing our faces. You know, they're voting this week on the amount of funding that they should be putting in for the health department in our state of Michigan. So we're getting in their face, letting them know that, you know, we know we got a lot of cuts from the federal government as far as that funding in that area, but we still know that there's enough, there's funding that they can come up with to support these home care workers. They do the type of work that they do because they're preparing to negotiate a contract, but they got to have the funding and the budget so they can get the kind of benefits that they deserve. And what I like about it more than ever, Reverend Mel, these are just people that don't even realize, though, the 99% understanding the civic part of how, by them getting in the face of elected officials with a distinct issue list of things that they should be doing and letting them know that, hey, this is election year, and if y'all not going to take time and vote for funding in the budget that we deserve through the system, the same system that you get your money from, the same money that they're asking from is the same money that they get their income from to go up and down that Capitol to go to work, and they got good health insurance. And this is what they're asking the home care workers who are actually out here taking care of an individual who cannot go through a day because they need somebody to be there. These home care workers, some of them, a lot of them are working 24/7, and they deserve at least a 40-hour check so they can have the kind of income where they can take care of who they're taking care of. But they're actually witnessing how to be civically engaged and pushing these elected officials and not just letting them come and talk to them while they campaign and saying what all they're going to do. They're saying, like, no, you're in this position where you should be doing this as your job, and this is what you're supposed to do. And that's what we need more of, Brother Mayor, to encourage our folks of the power that they have of just with their civic involvement.
1: I think civic involvement is a sanitized way of saying it. It is their obligation. You're absolutely right. And I think that just sitting around complaining and not doing anything about it is, in my opinion, tacit support of what's going on. I don't see how we can live with ourselves letting this go down if we're not doing everything available to us, from voting to marching to rallying to networking to knocking on doors. We're talking about our very lives. I look right there at Detroit where you organize. They have robbed the people of everything. You didn't even have a black representative in Congress, and they redrawn lines. And we're walking around like it's all right. And as long as we do that, they will continue to do more. And I believe that we must stand up and do what is necessary to do, as you do every day and I do every day. We got others, if you don't do it every day, choose some days you'll join us and get it done. Thank you for your call. Always good to hear your voice, Percy. Let me go to my break, and I'm coming back with more of Exhale Friday. 1-877-532-5797 Shopton. Keeping it real. Be right back.
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5: Reverend Al Sharpton joined the growing chorus of voices demanding accountability in Jordan Neely's death, drawing attention to two other men who appeared to have played a role in restraining the 30-year-old.
6: I'm looking at the video. You got one man choking and the other holding him down. They all need to be in front of a grand jury. No justice!
1: And now, America's number one civil rights leader, the Reverend Al Sharpton.
6: Keeping it real, keeping it real. I am your host, Reverend Al Sharpton. It's XL Friday. Let's go right back to the phone. Let me go to Leon in Dallas, Texas. Leon, you're keeping it real with Al Sharpton.
7: Good afternoon, Reverend Al. Again, thank you for this platform. There's no other way to get these opinions, these thoughts out in the public space that's more high profile than yourself, and we thank you.
6: Thank you.
7: I wanted to kind of respond to somebody that's when I said that the celebration after the New York Knicks victory was hooligan-like, is what they call it in England. What I want to say to follow that up with is that youthful energy that those young people displayed, they need to channel it in a different direction, in the right direction. What am I talking about? Well, for instance, voting. Instead of tearing up somebody's whatever, you need to tear up the polls. You need to be in line. Every last one of you, vote. Then education. All of you need to be educated or have a productive vocational skill so that the economic pressure that might be on you, you can address it. Somebody was saying, well, those weren't Knicks fans. Well, it didn't make any difference if they were Knicks fans or not. There's a better way to celebrate, and you people like yourself, Reverend Al and Martin Luther King, worked too hard and risked too much for the opportunities that are available now to be wasted with senseless violence and crime. Now, the Supreme Court just opened up the door for Trump to get rid of, to expel over 300,000 Haitians.
6: Right.
7: And you've been saying, we've been saying on this program that, well, they went for the Latinos first, and sooner or later they're going to be coming for us. Well, what do you know?
6: Right.
7: And you don't want, when you see the bus coming, you don't want to wait for it to hit you before you try to get out of the way.
6: Right.
7: And too often I see people who, oh, that doesn't affect me, so I don't really have any opinion, or I don't care. Well, now it's starting to affect you. And we got to keep in mind that Haiti freed themselves.
6: Yep.
7: And there's always been a backlash from European countries and European culture about them freeing themselves.
6: Yep.
7: Okay, now, something I saw that was really startling yesterday, I was looking at this this show that David Duchovny hosts, the guy that did X-Files, and he talks about secrets of the, you know, that were buried in files for years. And you're familiar with Patrice Lumumba, of course, right?
6: Yeah, the Congo, yep.
7: Right. And so I knew who he was, but I didn't have a idea that the CIA had him assassinated because he wanted control over his country's minerals, and other European countries did not like that.
2: Right.
7: And so I'm saying to myself, well, why we go over here and fight wars for this country, and then they come back and they plot against us. So we need to be aware of how we are really looked upon in this country. And we need to start seriously working together and stop getting an attitude, oh, I can't work with him because he said something or he looked at me wrong 20 years ago. Or, you know, he's not smart. You know, all these different petty excuses for African-Americans that can't work together for a singular purpose. Unlike other groups who I see doing this, and they're achieving economic prosperity. And it's just, we need to stop this. We need to stop this irrational behavior. And it won't be stopped. What as far as Trump says, stupid is and stupid does.
2: Right. And no doubt about it. No doubt about it.
7: Right. So what say you, Reverend Hare?
2: No, what I say to that is, first of all, when you bring up Patrice Lumumba, what we know later as Zaire and now is back to Congo, it was Congo when they went after Patrice Lumumba. When there was the fight against colonialism all over Africa, Ghana, Congo, Zimbabwe, which was Rhodesia, all of that happened parallel 50s and 60s to the civil rights movement in this country. And we don't understand the connection as people of color, African descent, or Africans, period, were rising up in the 50s and 60s. It was led by the Patrice Lumumbas in the Congo, Jomo Kenyatta in Kenya, and on and on and on. And I think then it was in that spirit we were marching here and Nkrumah did Ghana. When Nkrumah liberated Ghana, one of the things he did was invite the United States government and the civil rights leaders to the independence in Ghana. Martin Luther King, Adam Clayton Powell were there for the beginning of the state of Ghana, liberated from British colonialism. All of this was being watched in South Africa. In South Africa, the ANC and others were fighting, and the PAC. Nelson Mandela went to jail. They're talking about an armed struggle. So we have, because we don't know our history and we don't study it, don't understand there's always been a correlated fight between Africans in Africa, African Caribbean, African Americans. And a lot of us, if we break that cord, why do we think they have NATO? They make sure that they are all together, European countries, United States.
7: Right.
2: We act like we can operate just in our hood, not only just in the country, in our hood. The whole world is global now. And always has been. And this all was connected before you had social media. It's really connected now. When the last time I was in South Africa, Leon, I was surprised. We went and did a celebrating and commemorating the 100th anniversary of the birth of Nelson Mandela. And I went. His daughter had me interview her at her home. And she's visited me here since. And I went to the stadium. I was going to do Politics Nation from the stadium. Joy Reid was there. She was on TV then. And members of the Congressional Black Caucus. And Joy came out, and there was polite applause. She introduced me, and they were cheering. And she was saying, wow, I didn't know people knew you in South Africa. I said, I didn't either. and they said, we see him on TV marching. Because of social media now, everything we do here is all over the world.
7: Right.
2: But that's the good news. The bad news is everything we don't do is seen all over the world. So they're asking all over Africa, South America, Central America, Asia, why are these people taking this stuff? How did they allow a Trump to go down? I mean, we are an international embarrassment, in my opinion.
7: Oh,
2: just
7: okay.
2: Absolutely embarrassing. And it goes right into your first point about the behavior the night of the Knicks win. If we are happy that a team won after 53 years, led by a captain of the team that they said was too short, I'm talking about Brunson.
7: Right.
2: We ought to be celebrating that, not being destructive. And right. I don't disagree with you saying that. And saying that it wasn't the Knicks fans, well, whoever it was, they should have been called out. And clearly it was some of the Knicks fans, because why else would they be celebrating? Anti-Knicks fans wouldn't be celebrating. So I think that we've got to stop being reluctant or apologetic about calling out bad behavior in our community, because they are operating against our interests. So people be talking about, well, Ramel, you getting down on us. That's right. I am getting down on you, because we paid too much of a price for you to cut up and act the fool and we not do it. Yeah, I'm not apologizing for that. It's like if you walk outside your house and somebody's sitting on your car and you tell them to get off your car and they say, man, come on, what are you picking on me for? You got no reason to have your behind on my car. So, I mean, we cannot be intimidated into not straightening out misbehavior in our community, because that's what people play on us.
7: Right. That's the ammunition they use to fire at us.
2: And that ammunition they use to fire on us and to justify they do. If they see you got such low self-esteem, you allow misbehavior in your presence, then they can start doing what they want to do, figuring you ain't got enough self-esteem to fight me.
7: Right. And that reminds me of this guy was on 60 Minutes, and the 60 Minutes reporter got on him because he used the N-words in referring to black people. And the guy responded, he says, well, they call each other N-words.
2: Yeah. Yeah. Yeah, and do it publicly. And, you know, the rappers, when I got on them about that, said to me, well, we're taking the power out of it. Well, first of all, why do you think you need to take the power out of somebody insulting you? I mean, so you got to sanitize it for them? I mean, how stupid is that? And nobody else in the world tries to sanitize words against them. You never heard the Irish, the Jews, gays, nobody say, we're going to take the power out of what they call us, so we'll call ourselves that. They will fire you and do anything else they can do if they catch you calling them out their name. We're the only ones apologize for calling ourselves a derogatory name. And that's a lack of self-esteem. Thank you for your call. We'll be right back. More of you on the phone. Exhale. Friday, 1-877-532-5797. 1-877-532-5797. 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Keeping it real. 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
0: Reverend Al Sharpton. 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And they're changing the lineup at MS now, but we are staying right at 5 p.m. Eastern Time because of your support. You're watching it, and we will not disappoint you tomorrow night and Sunday night. Over the weekend, I'm going to have on the ranking member of the Judiciary Committee in Congress, Congressman Jamie Raskin. I want to know how they're going to override this decision by Trump not to sign the housing bill until they pass the SAVE Act, which is a voter ID bill. I want to know how they intend to deal with that, how they intend to deal with the War Act, and the declaring of war, I should say, as well as I'm going to have on Damon Hewitt of the Lawyers Committee over the weekend talking about how we deal fighting with the redistricting, and the Lawyers Committee leading the charge on that. I also will have the former ambassador to the South, to South Africa from the United States under Obama, who is Haitian, to talk about what happened in Haiti. He's been a Haitian activist all his life, an American citizen, worked Obama's while he was his political director, and then his U.S. ambassador to South Africa when Mandela got out. Patrick Gaspar to be on. I'm going to have on the winner of the congressional primary in Harlem and Washington Heights. Daraliza Chevalier will be with us on the show tomorrow night, and she'll be at the Saturday Action Rally in the morning. So a lot coming at you. Don't go by rumor. Hear for yourself what the congresspeople are saying, what the winners of primaries are saying, and make up your own mind. I work hard to get the right people in front of you. Then you that are in the Connecticut, New Jersey, New York corridor of the country, meet me in the morning at the historic Mother AME Zion Church for the Saturday Action Rally. Mother AME Zion, 137th Street and Lenox Avenue, 9 a.m. to 11 a.m. Make sure you're there. I'll be there looking for you. And as I said, the winner of the primary, Ms. Chevalier, will be there. Jordan Wright, who won the assembly seat there in Harlem. And we're going to lay out the future of where we see some political struggles going. And I'm going to have some of the leaders in the Haitian community on what we need to do as high alert as they could possibly, as early as tonight, start snatching and deporting Haitians, since the Supreme Court has given Trump the authority to do that. That's a frightening thing. Also, you that are not in the New York area, you can watch it live on Impact Television. And, of course, you can watch it on YouTube/NAN. All right, let's go back to the phones. Let's go to Ivan in Cleveland, Ohio. Ivan, you're keeping it real with Al Sharpton.
2: All right, Reverend Al. You know, I'd like to talk to the black Democrats, registered voters, and their circle of influence. You know, we hear a lot of stuff about them redrawing the lines and to try to change the outcome. What we need to do as black Democrats is do what we've always done, and even more. We know in the last presidential election that there were 77 million certified MAGAs that put Trump in office. Kamala had 74 million people. So what we're getting ready to see now We just have to keep doing what we've been doing and even more. In Cuyahoga County in Cleveland, Obama broke record as far as the number of people that voted. We need to break records now. Don't worry about if you're going to have a representative or not, because this is what we're getting ready to see. We're getting ready, since the Middle Passage, all, and I put that in capital letters, all of the advancements that black people have made in America have been with the help of some good white folks. So we getting ready to see. We know who the MAGA are, 77 million of them. We're getting ready to see who are the good white folks. That's what we're getting ready to see. And the world, the reason the world hasn't tripped on us is because they say, okay, we're going to see in November if they come out and vote for the MAGA candidates, then we're at war now. In 9/11, when you attack the Pentagon, if there's a place in the world that should be the safest place on the planet, it should be the Pentagon. They flew a plane into the Pentagon. We've had the Capitol attacked. We've had half of the White House destroyed. The rest of the world is waiting on us to see what we're going to do in November. So don't worry about your representatives and all of that. Make sure that you check your voting status. Now they're talking about not sending the votes through the mail. Make sure you check your voting status. Make sure that you vote. Make sure that the people in your circle of influence vote, because it's going to be very important, not only to us, but to the rest of the world, because we're at war right now. So don't worry about this whole thing about they drew this person out. No. Vote. We're getting ready to see who are the good white folks. I hear the talk now that we know who the MAGA are because Congress certified who they are. Now we're getting ready to see who the good white folks are, and then we can proceed with the procedure from there. But don't get distracted or anything like that. It is check your voter registration status. Make sure if you have to take it in your hand, if you're scared to put it in the mail, to the poll and vote. And people in your circle of influence, and people think they have influence with their mother and their father and their sister and their brother and their children, and sometimes they find out they don't have influence with nobody. But whoever you have influence with, make sure they're registered to vote and vote for November, and talk it up from now till then. Thank you, Reverend Al.
0: Thank you. I thank you for your call. I see Sun Cam on our message board says activists here in South Florida have asked people to contact their senators about TPS. It's sort of a last-ditch effort. I contacted my senator. Both have been noticeably silent on it. Got to put the pressure on them on this TPS. He's absolutely right. Let's take a break. Be right back. Keeping it real. Shopton, Exhale Friday. Be right back. Dallas.

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2: Nice turn, Jill. Toby, isn't your sister doing a nice job as a new driver?
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0: Keeping it real, keeping it real. I'm your host,
1: keeping it real,
0: Reverend Al Sharpton. Let me go to our co-host line. I did not see on the board Reverend Williams is with us, as he is the last hour every week. We still have a half hour we've done, but let me bring in Reverend Charles Williams, the senior pastor of the historic King Solomon Baptist Church in Detroit, head of national expansion, and the Michigan State Chair of National Action Network. How you doing, Reverend Williams? I don't hear Williams. All right, let me then take another call. Let me go to Rufus in Savannah, Georgia. Rufus?
2: Good afternoon, Reverend.
0: Good afternoon.
2: Peace and blessings.
0: Same to you.
2: Yes, sir. I wanted to say something about a couple of two issues, but I wanted to start off with the Nick. We got to consider that a lot of these people are false flag provocateurs, and a lot of times they're sent among the community to do those type of things, and that pushes a false narrative. So we got to consider those false flag provocateurs. So sometimes it might not be the fans, you know what I'm saying? So you got to look at that.
0: I don't disagree with the possibility, but I also say some of them were fans.
2: You know, a lot of times people get caught up until that false flag provocateur whip people up.
0: Yeah, I agree with that, which is why we need to tell them to don't get whipped up.
2: I think
0: you're right, but I think that we must admonish them, saying don't let people provoke you.
2: That's right. And another thing I want to say is that God's hand is on Carmelo Anthony. God's hand, that's his child.
0: Right.
2: And they made a big mistake putting their hand on the child. And if you've seen that video, which they purposely blurred under that tent, because they got numerous individuals that say that they could clearly see what was going on under that tent, and who viewed that video, they got if you go online, a lot of Kamala Anthony's support, and it has come from independent

0: I'll say mostly black, but some white, like Texas Paul, that beat on the Midas Touch. He came out and he said that those guys, that Kawhi Anthony, if he was white, he wouldn't have never even been charged. And that's a white guy from Texas.
1: Yeah.
0: You know what I'm saying? Say? He's called Texas Paul. Oh, and they sent him all kind of death threats and everything after he said that.
1: Yeah, I saw that, and I know that some of the lawyers have been in touch with us, and we are definitely going to try to do what we can to support it. I think I got, thank you for your call. I think I got Reverend Williams. Reverend Williams?
2: All is well, Rev. It's always good to be with you. You know, Rev, as we are preparing for the march, we are, I believe it's in 62 days? 62 days
1: 62
2: away.
1: Days. That's correct.
2: 62 days away. We're getting ready. And I hope you're getting ready with us. Democracy isn't something we inherit. It's what we protect. It's what we fight for. Every generation is handed a choice, and this is our choice. This is our time. So let's stand up and fight back. Go to www.nationalactionnetwork.net. Make sure you register, and let's get on the bus. We getting ready to get buses going in Detroit at the Saturday Action Rally tomorrow, and I want all of you all across the country to start mobilizing your buses. Let's go. It's 62 days away.
1: Tell us what's going to happen at Detroit National Action Network tomorrow. I already did what's happening at National. What's going on in Detroit National Action Network
2: Rally tomorrow? We have a campaign where we are mobilizing folks to get out and vote on Election Day. As many of you all saw today, that the president is trying to attack absentee ballots, trying to attack early vote ballots. And so we are launching our strategy of Operation Get Out to Vote on Election Day. So make sure you get out and vote, because they're going to try to do everything they can to take this election. And we're going to stand up and we're going to fight back by putting our bodies and our feet and our souls in those polls.
1: All right. Let us go to Cleveland, Ohio, for the invincible, irreplaceable president of the Greater Cleveland Chapter of National Action Network, Dr. Marcia McCoy.
3: I certainly want to thank my leader, our Honorable Reverend Dr. Professor Al Sharpton, for that great introduction. I'm waiting on Reverend Cavendish to introduce me like that one day. But to our Midwest Region Director, Reverend Dr. Charles Williams, where the Midwest is the best, let me tell you, we have a Republican governor here in Ohio. And this is almost, I believe, the first time I ever heard him got an agreement or in favor of the President of the United States of America as it relates to the Haitian decision.
1: Mm.
3: Because we have Haitians who live right here in Ohio.
1: Right.
3: But the decision made by the president will consider them illegally living in the country.
1: Right.
3: Which means that the Haitians legally living here in Ohio will possibly be deployed.
1: Yeah, they're being subject to deporting. Yep, that's correct.
3: Absolutely. But I want to hurry up and get to the bishop, because I know he got minutes. But our bus is full, but we got a waiting list of 35 more individuals. It's just ironic. But anyway, I want to hurry up and pass it over to the bishop. Come on, release the mule, bishop.
4: Dr. Al Sharpton.
1: Yes, sir.
4: Dr. Charles Williams.
2: Yes, sir.
4: Oh, my mule, my brother.
2: I got you, Reverend.
4: Democracy, as we know and have known for years, is on the cusp and on the brink of being overthrown by a convicted, colluded, corrupt, lying, authoritarian, white nationalist supremacist, a racist bigot by the name of Donald J. Trump. With a silent majority of cowards and unprincipled Republicans in the U.S. Senate, a puppet speaker of the House of Representatives and his spineless followers, plus a racist and complicit John Roberts, Samuel Alito, and a never-should-have-been-born conflicted Clarence Thomas, With these in power, this fleeting democracy, we are gradually becoming an authoritarian dictatorship nation. The ferocious, vicious, insidious effort to control the gut operative of a democracy, the common right to vote, points out their aim to destroy democracy and make America lily white again. Convicted felon Donald Trump's 35,000 lies, including his recent one of promising to end all wars and then initiating and creating an unnecessary war with Iran, costing more than $152 billion, a war that we have clearly lost. Invading a sovereign country, Venezuela, and now with the Supreme Court's acquiescence to remove tens of thousands of black and brown people from the country, these white nationalist supremacists are trying to accomplish their goal of inviscerating and annihilating people of color and marginalizing the poor and neglected with a stroke of a pen. He obliterated diversity, equity, and inclusion, setting back civil and economic rights 60 years. Convicted felon Trump's refusal to sign a housing bill that would have alleviated housing costs for poor people, his efforts to destabilize and mock disabled people, declare his not caring any, a little bit about average people's finances, refusing to address high escalating food prices, runaway gas and energy prices, while at the same time cutting taxes for millionaires and billionaires, granting one-way contracts of more than $16 million to pay party donors to turn a pool blue and turn green overnight. They're hypocritically, blindly blaming people for putting their hands in the water, aiming to cut Social Security benefits in 2032, while building golden ballrooms to the tune of $600 million, half of a plan by taxpayers' money. Just pay for play 250 anniversary activities, including T-shirts selling to enrich his family empire. Billionaires who give millions and billions to his campaign are assured to get no bid contracts in response to his pay-to-play in his pyramid scheme. All of the above and much more is the modus operandi and the DNA of this crooked, corrupt, double-dealing, scandalous white nationalist supremacist administration that tends to become more and more dictatorial and authoritarian every day. By the way, you confiscated Venezuela, now you own it. It's yours to fix it. More burdens for our poor people. If America does not rise up and begin to send these Adolf Hitler, Vladimir Putin, and a fellow wannabe king dictator like Donald Trump into oblivion, then democracy as we know it will be done away and a thing of the past. Thank you, Doctor.
1: All right. Thank you, Bishop, and thank you, Greater Cleveland chapter leader, Dr. McCoy. Thank you, Reverend Charles Williams. Let me thank all of you that called in, listened in, you that called in and couldn't get through, but hung in there anyhow. Remember, whatever you do, wherever you go, however you feel, tell somebody, tell anybody, tell everybody all weekend long that Reverend Al told you personally, keep it real. Keep it real. Keep it real. I'll talk to you Monday.
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14: It's hard to believe that 2026 is halfway over. It's startling that 6 months have passed already. When you were 10, it seemed like your teen years would never come. By the time you're a teenager, you just can't wait for 21. However, do you remember when 30 years old seemed to come right after 23? And then 40 and 30 years felt like they were only a couple years apart. Wow. And at 40, statistics say that your life is half over if you are blessed. At 50, some of us start having pains in parts of our bodies that we didn't even know we had. Then here comes 60, and everybody is saying yes, ma'am, or no, sir, to you. By your 70s, you become acutely aware that life is way too short, that time moves way too fast, and there definitely are no replays and no rewinds. So relish every second of every minute of every hour you are blessed to have, because time cannot be repeated.
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0: great weekend, and make sure y'all join us Monday. Janelle Thorne is going to be back with Money Monday, and Jeff Johnson has three things you need to know.
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6: 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I'm 20 years old, standing in Vietnam Army, witnessed the Glenville riot. 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

0: 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Thank you for listening, and thank you, Dave, for excellent technical assistance. 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

0: for being in a white neighborhood in Brooklyn. I got stabbed in one of those marches.
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0: Keeping it real, keeping it real. I am your host, Reverend Al Sharpton, and we're back. It's XL Friday. Whatever's on your mind, whatever's in your heart, all you have to do is call us at 1-877-532-5797. 1-877-532-5797. And we are getting reports from the wire services that the earthquake in Venezuela is now claiming over 539 deaths and still counting. Real tragedy. James Thomas says my three jazz songs for Black Music Month, Come Running Back to Me by Herbie Hancock, Capricorn by Cannonball Adderley, and Heather by Bill Cobham. All right. Let's go back to Demetrius. Demetrius in Cleveland, you were talking.
2: Very shocking. Oh, yeah. Yeah, I was comparing to the way that immigrants is round up, and not just immigrants, even some American citizens, just being hunted down and also treated like they not human beings, similar to how the slave hunters used to go after those to try to escape slavery. They consider them as less than human, as being property, and they're being treated that way. They're not being killed, they're being incarcerated. And the way that the criminal justice system is putting in effect laws nowadays when it comes to voting rights, when it comes to human rights, so that they're trying to prevent people from progressing this country, same way they did, you know, when they denied African Americans and women the right to vote, the right to have an education, so they can be in subservient positions. Mm-hmm. You know, and definitely trying to turn the clock back to that time, so those who are in power want to make sure that they stay in power and honor those who they wish to come after them, and they want to stay the majority of Americans. That's why I believe they're trying to deport certain groups of people who doesn't benefit them, but they feel like they don't have any need for it. And it all comes down to racism, and it comes down to maintaining economic superiority and also authority over other people and keep them from the rising above their condition. And lastly, my three jazz artists who I admire is I like George Duke. He was real versatile.
0: Yeah, George Duke was jazz, great.
2: Yeah, jazz composer, and he also can do R&B. I like Al Jarreau as a singer. You know, he was real versatile as well.
0: Yeah, very versatile.
2: And George Benson, he played a guitar real well, and he can also sing as well. Also, Louis Armstrong, I got to give him his recognition. He could sing, and he also was a great, great trumpeter. And he did stand up for rights, human rights. You know, he wasn't, people thought he was an idea who just liked to smile on people's faces and stuff on camera. But he's seen a lot of racism going on. He did speak out against it.
0: No, he definitely did. There's a lot of public record to support that. You're right.
2: Mm-hmm. Okay. Thank you very much.
0: All right. Thank you for your call. Let's go to Philadelphia, WURD. To Brian, Disco Brian, you're keeping it real with Al Sharpton.
3: Hey, Rev. To back Demetrius up there, there's a great, great documentary. I think it's on Apple TV called Black and Blues about Louis and all of the truth that he had to conceal about the very issues that Demetrius just spoke about. Brilliant documentary. Have you seen it, Rev?
0: Yes, I have. In fact, I remember we did an interview with the producer on Morning Joe I was part of one morning, which made me see it. But it is worth seeing. I might, since you brought it back up, I might see it again and have it played at the new House of Justice when we move in. It's a very, very thorough piece because people didn't know the quiet way Louis Armstrong used to fight segregation and racism, but was firm about it. Yeah, it's an excellent documentary.
3: Brilliant, Rev. Thank you. I'm just going to say one jazz masterpiece song today, covered by three artists, all of whom made it better and better. Rev, do you remember I'm in the Mood for Love by King Pleasure?
0: Yep.
3: Yeah, black male jazz vocalist in 1952. And then it was done in 49 by James Moody, and he made it Moody's Mood for Love. And then in 2003, Jewish soul goddess Amy Winehouse kissed that song. And I want to say shout out to Amy Winehouse for turning me on to her favorite jazz artist, Dinah Washington and Sarah Vaughan, by the
0: way.
3: Wow. Yeah, Rev, I really miss the days when artists used to use their platforms to respect the lineage that they were benefactors of by honoring the ancestors and elders who inspired them.
0: Right.
3: Beyonce still does that, but I don't think enough artists do that today, sadly. But anyway, Rev, on politics, Jim Hines of Connecticut, the representative congressman, said this, quote, he said, "The rhetoric that works really well in the hipster regions of Brooklyn, and frankly, some rhetoric that is absolutely reprehensible, you know, hatred or bigotry or whatever it is, not only is that wrong, but that really hurts the larger mission of building a majority that allows us to implement the bold economic policies that the progressives are not wrong to say America needs." Do you agree with that, Rev?
0: Fundamentally, yeah. I think, the bottom line point they're trying to make is what, in your judgment?
3: Well, I'm just quoting Representative Hines. Basically, he's saying that, if we're using language that is reprehensible to a majority of Americans, and then people in red states or purple states where Democrats are trying to flip from red to blue, and Republicans get their hands on, tweets or comments made by super blue district Democrats saying stuff like, it's NATO's fault or America's fault that Putin invaded Ukraine, or globalize the Intifada or whatever else. When Democrats trying to win over moderates in red or purple districts are trying to do that, and then Republicans use those statements made by far left Democrats in those districts and say, "Oh, this is your party," doesn't that kind of hurt our chances?
0: I think so. I think that I talk often about how when I was a younger activist, I would say things and say, well, words express my anger, my disgust, and I don't care who gets offended. But if you are really trying to get something done, you have to try to speak in a way that gets the broadest support for what you're trying to get done, if you're trying to get it done. And I think that the statement he's making is correct. If we normalize, therefore, other people saying things in hateful, bigoted, racist ways, then it becomes normalized that our social conditions doesn't change. You can't challenge Trump's rhetoric and hate and engage in it yourself. So I basically agree with that. Hold on a minute, because I know you have more. Let me take my break. I'll come right back to you and others on Exhale Friday. 1-877-532-5797. Shopton. Keeping it real. 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
0: I'm your host, Reverend Al Sharpton, is Exhale Friday, and also Black Music History Month. We're asking for three of the jazz songs or jazz musicians that stands out for you. Let me go back to Disco Brian. Go ahead, Disco Brian.
2: Yeah, Rev, I just wanted to conclude with a Reverend Senator Raphael Warnock's comments on CNN from 2 days ago. But before I do, Rev, just for the record here, since you're going to have Miss Chevalier tomorrow there at the Saturday Action Rally, Rev, could you just clarify for your audience and hopefully maybe for her if she stays for your sermon tomorrow? Rev, is there any reason, any justification that you can think of for Putin's 2022 genocidal invasion of Ukraine? Is there any reason that you can think of?
0: No, but I don't know what that has to do with tomorrow and her.
2: Well, she blamed it on the U.S. and NATO. She said that the reason that that Putin invaded Ukraine was due to NATO and America and the West. So it would be nice if she could hear some.
0: I can promise you I'm not going to bring that. I've got a lot I'm going to bring up, like Hakeem Jeffries and other things.
2: Yeah, so, good.
0: Asking her about something that has happened with Putin and Ukraine that she may have said years ago, I'd rather hold her and others to what we're going to do about situations now. Like, if she goes to Congress, which is expected because the Republicans can't win that seat, is she going to vote for Hakeem to be the speaker? A commitment there, and commitments around things that we need now. As someone that has been dealing with this a long time, if you go back into asking questions about things in the past that they said, you open the door for them to say, well, I didn't mean it that way. I said that, and you'll end up putting somebody on the slippery slope of getting around what needs to be dealt with today. So I understand your point, but being that, like you said, my sermons and all, I want to put on the agenda right there of things that we need to face with today. And so I respect your point, but I don't want to ever mislead you. I'm going to deal with what we're dealing with today. We're dealing with right now a president that says, I will not sign a housing act that was passed by Republicans and Democrats unless y'all give me the SAVE Act. I'm concerned about right now Putin obviously invaded Ukraine, my opinion, because of Ukraine's manifest destiny wanting to take all of Eastern Europe. If she had a different view, as you state, I don't know that. I don't remember her position, but if she had a different view, that is something that 2 or 3 years ago she might have said. I'm interested in what we're going to do right now, but I appreciate your call. Thank you, Brian. Let me go to Todd in Cleveland, Ohio, W-E-R-E. Todd.
3: Reverend Al Sharpton.
0: Yes, sir.
3: So I'll give you three albums because you said you could pick albums off of my Baker's Dozen. Jumbo, Caribe, Dizzy Gillespie, 1964. That's where Don't Try to Keep Up with the Joneses debuted.
0: Every song. Well, what's the name of the album?
3: Jumbo, Caribe.
0: Okay.
3: 1964. That's where.
0: And that's where, on that album is where Don't Let the Joneses Get You Down started?
3: Don't Try to Keep Up with the Joneses started.
0: Don't Try to Keep Up.
3: On the album. Poor Joe. Funny song. And a bunch of other hits. Everything on there was tight. Number two. And these aren't my top three favorites. They're just out my Baker's Dozen. John Coltrane Quartet, 1963.
0: Yeah.
3: Newport
0: yeah.
3: Jazz Festival. John Coltrane, Jimmy Garrison, the Koi China, Roy Haynes. And then number three, man, that Street Life album by the Crusaders.
0: Mm.
3: That woman, Randy Crawford, sure made you feel it. She let you know this ain't the move, Street Life.
0: Right.
3: So
0: right.
3: Those are my three albums right there. That was a 1979 album for the Crusaders. Yesterday you asked this question, give something that you believe our country did that was great, of the numerous things the country has done that was great. I couldn't get in, so I'm calling you to answer it today. On December 23rd, 1913, two-faced Woodrow Wilson signed into public law 6343, which gave the Federal Reserve Bank its existence as it applies to public law. Public law 6343. That Federal Reserve Bank has done things for this economy that very few people know in detail about, that has made this country the economic powerhouse that it is and has been for a while. And they've had some fiascos, like what they didn't handle some things right during the Depression, but they protected Citizens Trust Bank out of Atlanta reasonably well, so I'm okay with them on that. But for the most part, the Federal Reserve Bank, they've done right by us. So that's something I believe that was great. December 23rd, 1913, Public Law 6343. So
0: now, the 6343 established the Federal Reserve.
3: That was it.
0: Yep, all right, now. What was the stated purpose at that time, and has that deviated from that mission statement since then?
3: No, it has not deviated. And what the purpose at that time was, as it is today, was to manage pricing and interest rates through that, and to maximize employment. Now, they've made some adjustments since then that are incorporated in that. Such as, you know, the Federal Reserve Bank has a community development department now that has worked well for the black community. But when our public officials listen to the Federal Reserve Bank, it has been, please protect Lisa Cook's position, please. I hope she beats this case. And but that's my answer to that question. And moving forward today, as the Mowee, and I think I'm pronouncing the name wrong, Mowee versus Trump case for the temporary protection status. I think people that don't know this should know this. Mike DeWine, Republican governor of Ohio, has ran an orphanage in Haiti since 1998. It's named after his deceased daughter. And Governor DeWine is also from Springfield, Ohio. And Governor DeWine has said repeatedly that Haiti is as bad as he's ever seen it. And he knows, because he doesn't just deal with those orphans down there. He knows what's going on in Haiti, partly what caused those orphans to be orphans and what's going on with the infrastructure of the country. And those Haitians that are in Springfield, his hometown where he grew up, they are giving great strength to the economy of a town that was in decline before they got there.
0: Right.
3: All their employers are standing in protection of them, all of them. There is no employer that is employing those people from Haiti in Springfield that has not said these people have worked well. They're on time and they work well. They produce well in the school system. There's at least 700 of them that now have American-born citizen children. And this stands as representation by itself. How our immigration laws, when they're put in correctly, can improve our economy and our citizenry overall. These people should not be moved. They shouldn't even be considered for movement. And this is partly what made it so insulting to me. And I'm not easily insulted when it's somebody else, not me. When those fools came on air in front of video cameras and said the Haitians are eating people's pets. No, they were not eating people's pets in Springfield. There was no evidence of it. And you should have been spending your time talking about what the employers, the government, particularly the governor of Ohio, is telling you about the good work that they're doing and how our particular protection status has worked well. So
0: now, is Dwayne, governor.
3: Yeah, he's governor of Ohio, Mike DeWine.
0: Yeah, DeWine. He's a Republican.
3: From Springfield.
0: And did work in Haiti. Did he denounce Trump saying they were eating animals in Springfield? Oh, DeWine did. Okay. I'm glad to hear that.
3: These people that are winning these elections on sensationalism need to be stopped. So we need to improve our civics education, and we need to improve our responses to the good citizens' civics education where it exists. Protect these people's status so that they can continue working for the better good of the U.S. economy, particularly in Springfield, Ohio.
0: All right. Thank you for your call. Let's take a break. Exhale Friday. Whatever's on your mind, whatever's in your heart, 1-877-532-5797. Don't go in the weekend holding nothing back. Let it out, let it out, let it out. Be right back.
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0: parade. That's keeping it real. On our message board from Happiness Donuts. It's XL Friday. Keeping it real with Al Sharpton, 1-877-532-5797. Johnny McKinney saying on our message board, good that does me feel good. Haitians, I can't make out the English on that one. You'll have to rescind that. I think something about Springfield. I think it is an absolute horrendous act and disgraceful that they are now, and we're going to do something about it. I'm going to outline it tomorrow at the rally. I met with Bishop Hyde of the Episcopal Church this morning, and we will do something Thursday. It is absolutely something we need Congress to redraw legislation. But for many of these Haitian families, and some will be at the rally, a Saturday Action Rally in the morning, I talked to Reverend Thomas, to be facing an end of asylum while he is giving asylum to South Africaners at our expense because they are suffering from genocide in South Africa, and no genocide, none, has been established by anybody. Even Fox News can't find him. But he brings them in the country. And I think it's crazy. All right, let's go back to the phone. Let's go to Rick in Germany. Rick, you're keeping it real with Al Sharpton.
1: Good day, Brother Sharpton.
0: Good day.
1: First of all, let me say that the Venezuela earthquakes, they're going to find a number of people. And I send my condolences not only to Venezuela, but also to Cuba and to what's the country? Colombia as well. Second, I have two questions for you, brother man. The first is, how is it that Iran still controls the Strait of Hormuz if America and Israel claim to have crippled their military infrastructure?
0: Well, the answer to that is inherent in your question. And that is, they can't control it. Iran could not control it if America and Israel was telling the truth about what they had destroyed something. It would clearly be false on its face. And all of this that Trump said, they had eradicated this, they had done that, yet now we see that they have to deal with negotiations trying to get the Strait of Hormuz through. It exposes that they know they don't have it. Why would they be at the bargaining table if they thought these people had no option but to make to make good on what they want them to do?
1: Okay. Second question. You talked about the Congress and the War Powers Act, the War Powers of Donald Trump. What has the U.S. Congress done to prevent Trump from returning to war with Iran?
0: I don't think the Congress has done enough. The problem is that the Republicans control the House and the Senate. I think that there are members of the Democratic Party and independents that have tried to call in this War Powers Act and dictate for him to stop further engagement. And two or three Republicans are going with it. This he has resisted. I think this is going to come down to a roll call, and I think that it is imperative that everybody put pressure on their members of Congress not to back down off this.
1: When did they change the War Powers Act in Congress to give an American president the permission to wage war?

0: before without consulting the Congress.
1: They didn't change it, which is why the position of many in Congress and many of us not in Congress is saying they need to enforce it now, but they need that vote to enforce it because they didn't change it. It is the law. But as you know, Brother Rick, a law doesn't mean anything. Nobody's going to enforce it. He's breaking the law. Congress supposed to issue any declaration of war of any kind, particularly that exposes United States military troops, which we've lost 14 to 15, and thousands of Iranians. None of it authorized by the U.S. Congress.
0: Thank you, Brother Man.
1: All right, thank you for your call. Let me go to Detroit to activist extraordinaire, my main man, Brother Percy Johnson. Percy, you're keeping it real with Al Shouten.
2: Thanks for taking my call, Brother Al.
1: Thank you for calling.
2: Man, we were in the Capitol yesterday here in Michigan lobbying for the home care workers. In fact, we was in the Senate chamber and the House chamber showing our faces. You know, they're voting this week on the amount of funding that they should be putting in for the health department in our state of Michigan. So we're getting in their face, letting them know that, you know, we know we got a lot of cuts from the federal government, as far as that funding in that area, but we still know that there's enough, there's funding that they can come up with to support these home care workers that do the type of work that they do, because they're preparing to negotiate a contract, but they got to have the funding and the budget so they can get the kind of benefits that they deserve. And what I like about it more than ever, Reverend Mel, these are just people that don't even realize, you know, the 99% understanding civic part of how, by them getting in the face of elected officials with a distinct issue list of things that they should be doing, and letting them know that, hey, this is election year, and if y'all not going to take time and vote for funding in the budget that we deserve through the system, the same system that you get your money from, the same money that they're asking from is the same money that they get their income from to go up and down that Capitol to go to work, and they got good health insurance, and this is what they're asking the home care workers who are actually out here taking care of an individual who cannot go through a day because they need somebody to be there. These home care workers, a lot of them are working 24/7, and they deserve at least a 40-hour check so they can have the kind of income where they can take care of who they're taking care of. But they're actually witnessing how to be civically engaged and pushing these elected officials and not just letting them come and talk to them while they campaign and saying what all they're going to do. They're saying, like, no. You in this position where you should be doing this as your job, and this is what you're supposed to do. And that's what we need more of, Brother Mal, to encourage our folks of the power that they have of just with their civic involvement.
1: I think civic involvement is a sanitized way of saying it. It is their obligation. You're absolutely right. And I think that just sitting around complaining and not doing anything about it is, in my opinion, tacit support of what's going on. I don't see how we can live with ourselves letting this go down if we're not doing everything available to us, from voting to marching to rallying to networking to knocking on doors. We're talking about our very lives. I look right there at Detroit where you organize. They have robbed the people of everything. You didn't even have a black representative in Congress, and they redrawn lines. And we're walking around like it's all right. And as long as we do that, they will continue to do more. And I believe that we must stand up and do what is necessary to do, as you do every day and I do every day. We got others, if you don't do it every day, choose some days you'll join us and get it done. Thank you for your call. Always good to hear your voice, Percy. Let me go to my break, and I'm coming back with more of Exhale Friday. 1-877-532-5797, Shopton. Keeping it real. Be right back.
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7: 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I'm 20 years old, stand in Vietnam Army, witnessed the Glenville riot. 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
14: Do you ever wonder what the Bible says about what's going on in the world? 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

0: Mark your calendars Saturday, July 11th for the Slovak Festival being held at the picnic area of St. Sava Church, 2151 Wallings Road, between State Road and Broadview Road in Broadview Heights from noon until 11 p.m. We'll have a great selection of Slovak dishes prepared by our cooks, and refreshments will be provided. 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As every year, the club committee assures you of excellent Slovak entertainment. So once again, the Slovak Festival of the Cleveland Slovak Radio Club will be held on Saturday, July 11th in the St. Sava Serbian Church Picnic Area, 2151 Wallings Road between State Road and Broadview Road in Broadview Heights. We are also looking for pastry and cakes for the picnic.
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2: Altadena, After the Fire, is an Urban One podcast dedicated to chronicling the community's journey toward recovery. In this episode, we speak to Sharice Berman, the CEO of the Brotherhood Crusade, about their efforts on the front lines in Altadena and Pasadena, helping residents rebuild and recover. We'll also check in with our media partners, KBLA in Los Angeles, where host Dominique DePrima and journalist James Farr tackle some of the most pressing issues surrounding the Eaton Fire. Is the water and air safe? Why we can't let this disaster be forgotten? How the displacement of nearly 22,000 people could impact the census numbers for that community? And what rights do renters and small business owners who don't own property have in the recovery process? Join us as we continue to uncover the lasting effects of this catastrophe and the fight to rebuild a community that refuses to be erased. This is Altadena After the Fire. Welcome to Altadena After the Fire. This is Colby Cove. I'm your host. And we are speaking to Sharice Berman, who is the president and CEO of the Brotherhood Crusade, who we at Urban One have been working with to help them with the wildlife fund that they created to help families and community and businesses in need after the Eaton Fire in the Los Angeles area, specifically Altadena and Pasadena. And the Brotherhood Crusade has been around for 57 years and has been serving the community. And this moment happened, and the world is watching. And I wanted to just take some time to talk to you, Sharice, a little bit about some of the things that you all are doing in the aftermath of the fire, and just kind of give us some update on what's going on.
3: Yeah. And, you know, first I want to thank Kathy Hughes and our board chairman, Danny J. Bakewell, who had a call while the fires were happening. And they both said we need to do something immediately. And understanding our reach and our work of serving the community for 57 years, they said we need a fund and we need to be able to support our families immediately. And I got on a call with Ms. Hughes, Mr. Bakewell, and said, hey, I agree. Let's move forward. And here we are, you know, 5 weeks after the tragedy of not only losing life, but our families and friends that have lost everything because of the Eaton fires. And so we're very honored that we've been partnering with Radio One, Urban Radio, to ensure that we could support families immediately with financial support. And that was very important to all of us, to Ms. Hughes, Mr. Bakewell, and myself, to ensure that our families have dignity. We understand that the families that have lost everything in the Altadena area, you know, they've doctors, nurses, teachers, educators, attorneys, they are middle-class Black folks who have worked for decades, legacies of grandparents passing down their homes to their children. And so we understand that the clothing and other essential items are important. All of it's important. And so Our goal and our plan is to support our families financially. We've already provided over $70,000 direct financial support to families who have been impacted by the Eaton fires, as well as we have raised over $500,000 that all of that funding will go directly to families in the Altadena, Pasadena area to just give them a level of care. Understanding the letters and the applications where folks have lost all of their transportation. Folks have lost their music equipment that they need to be able to perform in the industry. We've had families who have loved ones who lost their wheelchairs to walkers, to you name it. We just know that families need everything in this time, and it's short term and long term. And that is really critical for us to support in the short term, but to be here for the long term with the love and care that we know our families need right now.
2: So talk a little bit about the Altadena community. I never heard of Altadena before. I didn't know anything about it until the fire. And then I come to find out that I have a lot of friends in the entertainment industry that live in Altadena, African Americans. And I'm like, oh my goodness, I didn't know about this community. But talk a little bit about the history of the community and sort of its deep connection to the Brotherhood Crusade.
3: Yeah, it is a rich community. It's roughly about 42,000 folks who lived in the Altadena community. In its height, predominantly Black community with 43% back in the 70s and 80s. And of course, with gentrification and other things that happen, it's now a community roughly 18% of Black African Americans that lived in the Altadena area, which is still phenomenal because when you think of 42%, you take 18% of that, it's still a high level of Black communities, Black family members that live in that area. But more important, that's so special, it was a time when Black folks couldn't live in Pasadena. They were not allowed to purchase homes in the Pasadena area. And so to create this wealth in the Altadena area, the average home price, $1.4 million to purchase a home in that area. And so to understand that level of commitment of Black people understanding this is our community, we are here to stay, we are going to thrive, and we're going to raise our families here. It's just a beautiful community, the backdrops with the mountains. You have business owners, you have restaurants. It's just a thriving community that's celebrated everything great about Black excellence.
2: So last episode of the podcast, which was our first, I had someone who lived in Altadena his entire life, and he was sort of telling the story about wildfires and living in California. And he, you know, never ever felt like it was ever anything that could ever happen in that community. In fact, up until the day that it happened, even though he had heard, oh, it was 3.5 miles away, and he happens to work in media, so he was reporting on the fires in general. And then he was so blown away with just how quickly everything happened. And he talked about his neighbors and how his neighbors are in shock. As you all are, you know, peeling things back and getting connected with family members and starting that process of giving them assistance, you know, talk about the psychological toll that this is taking on these folks. It must be just beyond imagination of how overwhelming this could be, but you're on the front line dealing with folks. So how are they dealing with it? And is there anything that the Brotherhood Crusade is doing just for the mental health part of it?
3: Yeah. The grief, is overwhelming. As I have best friends who lost everything, a board member, his son lost everything. And so the grief and the trauma that our families are facing is real. I think to understand what that looks like, very proud that there is a bill in the state right now, Assembly Bill 1032, of really helping families to cope and navigate this grief. That law, once it's passed, will allow families to be able to charge their insurance with 12 sessions of mental health support, which is critical. Yeah. And so to understand the emotional, the mental part of this, not only parents, but the young people, you know, Brother Crusade serves over 3,000 young people through our trauma informed model. And so we understand not only trauma that young people have faced and not knowing how to deal with it, but also having culturally competent therapists is so critical in this space, because that trust and vulnerability, when you are sharing, it really needs someone to understand how to support a family through all of this. I know by firsthand when I went to go present one of the financial checks to one of the family members, and she was telling the story about her kids. She has a teenage daughter. She has a younger son, but the younger son could not process the trauma around the fires. He witnessed the fires. He was screaming and yelling at his parents, "We gotta go, we gotta go, we gotta go. We gotta get out now, we gotta get out now." And so he, right after that, he could not imagine his mom not being in the same space with him because of this fear, this trauma of witnessing the fires, driving through the fires to get out. And now here you are, you've lost everything. You did not have time to get, you know, special items that your children, you know, their safety net. Kids have special toys. They have special things that help them through life anyway. And so now to know that everything is gone. And so for us, it's not only helping family members, but young people, because that really is a critical part of ensuring that they are healthy and whole as they go through this journey over the next couple of years. And so we are looking at expanding our services in the Altadena area. We ran a Pasadena Sports League for decades, and the partner who we worked with, Victor McClinton, unfortunately was murdered on Christmas about 7 years ago. And so once that tragedy happened with the Brother Crusade, we stopped operating direct program services in that area. And so now the school district has reached out, other key stakeholders of really wanting us to come back into the area to provide our programming, which has been nationally recognized.
2: So here we are, just trying to wrap our hands around, you know, what happened for the rest of the country. And you were on the front line. What can you say to us just from the outside, you know, in addition to giving financial support, you know, what else can people do to help the folks in that community?
3: You know, look at adopting a family. Look at that journey. And we're not using GoFundMe pages. We're verifying like multiple steps of ensuring that we are supporting people who have had serious loss. But what would that look like for our communities if we had families adopting a family to say, hey, over the next 3 to 5 years, I'm here to support you? And that's the long haul. I mean, if we look at our grant making to our families, we're looking at quarterly support over the next 3 years to support these families quarterly, to really understand that this need and the trauma and the stresses and the vulnerability of our families is everything. You know, I think about my own childhood. My late father founded Brother Crusade. My mother was an educator. Danny Bakewell led this institution for 35 years. And we always had in our home a place for others. We always made room at the table. if someone lost their job or if someone was having a difficult time, my parents always opened their home to support others. And so this is a humanitarian crisis for our people. And so that, you know, I know everyone doesn't have the financial means sometimes.
2: Yeah.
3: But how do you be engaged with a family of just saying, I want to listen. I want to be able to maybe volunteer if you're out of state and you're coming to Los Angeles for anything. How do we support families that just need to be connected at every aspect? I mean, I'm very proud of not only this financial fund that we've created, but working with Cedric the Entertainer, we provided 9 Fiat 500 vehicles to families this past week that where they lost their transportation. And I want people to know they have lost everything. So at this time, everything matters when they have to still pay their mortgage if they had a mortgage, and now they have to pay for a rental over these years as they are rebuilding. So that toll for our people is, I could not imagine. We took families to see the musical 44 about Obama, Steve McKeever, wonderful satire around President Obama. But just to have joy for an evening, to have laughter, to be able to say, we're just going to take a pause. And so when I think of all the things that the families need, they need it all right now.
2: Well, have you, do you have the sort of the makeup of being able to maybe connect people to families if they reached out to you all directly? Is there a mechanism already in place to do that?
3: I would love to connect them to the families we're already supporting, because okay. Their stories will tell you, you know, the need of what they need. And our application process is not overwhelming because they're already overwhelmed. Yeah. And thinking, working with Urban One and your attorneys, they actually provided some best practice guidelines for us to ensure that we're meeting all the standards by the IRS and documentation. But yes, I think, you know, in vetting those families who say, I want to support a family, because you don't want to just connect a family and then they say, oh, I want to help. And then 2 months later, they don't have the bandwidth to stay in it the long haul.
2: Yeah. Well, I think it's a great idea, and it's actually a great way for some folks that could afford it to be able to help and assist. Like, I was just thinking just now as you was talking about people that may have an extra car that they own that they could donate to a family that has no transportation. That would be really helpful in this moment. So if you're listening and your mind is kind of twirling about how can I help the folks in Altadena and Pasadena, you know, those are some of the things that we just discussed, but you may have some ideas as well. And Charisse, how can people reach out to you or your organization directly if they want to engage further on some ideas to help the families?
3: Yes, you can reach out at www.brotherhoodcrusade.org. That is www.brotherhoodcrusade.org. Or you could call directly our offices, 323-846-1649. And my executive assistant, LaShondra Bolton, has been helping myself to facilitate all of this great work before we bring on a new team member, because it is each week we are, you know, supporting our families every week with support, but there is a process. But right now, I sign off on every application. I read every application to ensure I'm clear on why we are working so hard to support our families of the Eaton fires with dignity, care, and love.
2: And we will provide this information you just stated in the show notes for the podcast as well. If you want to reach for those listening that want to get further information. Also, just for anybody that has been affected by the fire and needs some assistance, they can go that same connection route that you just named as well.
3: Yes. And we will vet them, ensuring that all of their information, that they are truly a person who has had impact from the wildfires. And so as we continue to get support, the net is wider around the referrals. And so our goal is to support families as long as we have the resources to support them.
2: Well, Sharice, thank you so much for your time. You guys have been very busy and overwhelmed. I'm very appreciative for you just giving the time to give us an update. And please keep us informed of what is going on, but also any way that we can assist you. And just we'll continue to say our prayers for you, your organization, your community, for some better days ahead. And we send lots of love and optimism in your direction.
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2: 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This is host Dominique DePrima and journalist James Farr.
4: I'm being joined by a writer for The Progressive, the Los Angeles Progressive. 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James Farr, good morning.
5: Good morning, Dominique. You know, they say it never rains in Southern California, but that's a lie today.
4: Except when it does, right?
5: Except when it does. And yeah. When it does, it does. How you doing?
4: I'm good. And today's supposed to be really like over the top rain. I mean, it, I don't know how it was out Pasadena, Altadena way, out your way, but it was pretty fairly heavy last night. But today's supposed to be like last year's monsoon type rain. So if you can delay a long trip, like getting on these freeways, if you can kind of stay right in your neighborhood or in your house, this is a good day to do that. Save it for Valentine's.
5: Absolutely. I mean, because of our proximity to the foothills, we get more rain anyway than kind of here in the basin.
4: Oh, really? Okay, I didn't realize
5: that. Yeah, we get a lot more rain. And so there are concerns about, avalanches, mudslides, and, right. You know, because of that burn scar in the mountains. So many areas right now are, some areas are under an evacuation warning all over again.
4: Because of the mudslide potential. I didn't realize that.
5: Yeah.
4: That's terrible. You call it a burn scar. It almost seems like an understatement because it's such a huge patch of our reality.
5: Well, so I'm speaking more so of the mountain range. Less urban area.
4: That mountain range, they're concerned the mud will slide down into the populated area.
5: There are homes in the hillside, right?
4: Yeah.
5: What you're talking about is the devastation in the northwest part of Altadena,
4: right,
5: which is much more residential and less forestry. And so that's kind of what the concern is for the hillside area.
4: I gotcha.
5: Yeah.
4: I mean, and it's always the roads too, because you know that, I mean, look, last time we had the monsoon type rains, we had Stalker Street, which is right in the heart of, mm-hmm, you know, Southwest Los Angeles, blocked. Couldn't drive up or down because that mountain, just that hill, I don't even know if it's really qualifying as
5: right.
4: a mountain.
5: So
4: it was in the road.
5: Another concern is the runoff from the homes, from the properties, with the toxins and stuff that may be in the soil and how that may enter into the storm drain systems. And you know, I have a friend who serves, black brother who serves, who fish out of water is what he, his thing is, but he said they haven't been able to surf for weeks because of the toxins.
4: Oh yeah. I don't know when they're going to be able to go back in the water.
5: Yeah.
4: I mean, I have my own concerns about the water coming out of the faucet. You know, because honestly, we only certain areas have been given that do not drink, mm-hmm, or you know, boil. It's not even a boil order. It's just don't use your water.
5: No. So Pasadena, you know, they're water snobs and snobs, everything else. We have our own water and utility company. So we're not a part of DWP. We have PWP. Our water was compromised in the immediate, you know, aftermath of the fire, but they've seemed to, have, I guess, repaired, fixed the reservoir that serviced certain.
4: Well, and we never got a do not drink or don't just boil or whatever. But this is where, you know, old fashioned Dominique, who doesn't trust the government, comes out, because, you know, I don't think you magically fixed the water and the air that quick. I just don't. I mean, obviously we're not dying. We're not dropping like flies. But I wonder about the long-term impact on our lungs, our skin. You know, you take a shower in that water, whatever's in there comes through your pores. I think obviously you got to take a shower.
5: Right.
4: But if you can avoid.
5: Well, you should. You should.
4: You need to. Yeah. One does. But if you can avoid anything you can do to cleanse your body, avoid drinking that water, if you can avoid even cooking with it, I would right now.
5: Right. Well, you know, some say Hennessy and sea moss kind of clears everything out.
4: I
5: don't know that to be true, but I heard that as kind of when we were going through COVID.
4: I need to call my friend McCoy Zeno.
5: Ask him if Hennessy and sea moss.
4: Well, he doesn't make Hennessy, but he makes sea moss. So he might know. I've known him to have a Hennessy, so maybe. Uh-huh. He might.
5: I don't drink, so I don't know if that is a good remedy. No, but I mean, I will say, even I feel a little bit more fatigued because of just the smoke, and you know, breathing has been a little bit more challenging. Yeah. I'm a very active walker. It's my form of self care, kind of centering myself, focusing, setting intention for the day. So I didn't disrupt that routine. I should have did like you, go into a mall or something and walk.
4: Yeah, that's what we were power walking at the mall, because at least it's indoors.
5: Right.
4: Right. So there's some filtration. There's some protection from ashes and stuff. Now rain. So you got. And that's the other thing. I know the rain cleans the air as far as like ash and stuff like that. But if there's toxic gases and stuff, the rain is not going to clean that.
5: No.
4: And the rain itself is going to be then laden with ashes and particles and whatever. So that's not rain you want to stand out in and put your face up to.
5: No, but, you know.
4: It's dirty rain.
5: I grew up next to a Chevron refinery, so I kind of think
4: in Richmond.
5: Yeah, I think I'm built for this, but, you know, I'm.
4: Well, I mean, look, we live in South L.A. Well, I do, and a lot of us do. Black people tend to live closer to refineries and, you know, battery recycling plants and all the things that spew toxic dust and fumes into the air. That's what environmental racism is. But still, you don't want to go stick your head in the mouth of the lion. Like, if you can avoid standing in front of a moving truck, I can say, oh, yeah, well, I was raised on toxins. That don't mean I'm going to drink anthrax.
5: Right.
4: You know what I'm saying?
5: Well, if you recall, William Sims on the broadcast that we did at the church, you know, he said, he remarked, everyone in Pasadena has a neighbor that's a scientist. And it's really true, right?
4: Because of a
5: neighbor, like, you know, a scientist. So even on the side of town where I live,
4: because of Caltech
5: and NASA and all of that, JPL. But even where I live, there's a development that can't get redeveloped because somewhere back in the 40s, they used to manufacture munitions like Tomahawk missiles. And so I've learned way more than I ever cared to know about these kind of issues, which now informs me how serious it is with this fire, which is going to inhibit the recovery, because where are you taking this toxic soil? So it's a lot.
4: Yeah, that's the controversy. It's already starting to.
5: Sure.
4: There's already starting to be some folks from different neighborhoods, can't blame them, who are rejecting adjacent sites as holding sites or dumping sites for that stuff. So this is a long road. And it's funny you say that, because one of my friends, I don't know a lot of people in Pasadena, Altadena, you and your wife and a handful of others. One of that handful is a scientist.
5: Well, you may not know a lot of people in Pasadena, Dominique, and Altadena, but a lot of people know you. They know your voice on the radio.
4: Okay.
5: They know your career and stuff.
4: Well,
5: and You know, somebody even called me Dominique one day, right? Like, that's how popular you are. Wow. They just see me and say, hey, Dominique.
4: They said,
5: right?
4: Hey, Dominique, yeah. I like your haircut.
5: Yeah, something like that, you know.
4: I like your shirt, Altadena 91001, not for sale.
5: Not for sale. This shirt is a design by the late Mac Robinson's grandson, Dennis Robinson. And so he and a collective, Horace Warmly and others, are they're creatives. And so they've put this line out in there to benefit the Dena Relief Fund.
4: I always tell you that James writes for the L.A. Progressive. You could find it at laprogressive.com. And he's doing some great work there. It is an excellent publication. You can sign up for it. They'll send it to your phone every day, and it's free. Although if you have a few bucks to chip in, that'd be great, because the work they do is important. But you've got an article in the L.A. Progressive. I think it came, did it come out yesterday?
5: I think it came out yesterday. I turned it in, I think, 2 days ago. So, yeah, so it came out yesterday.
4: And it's really interesting, because you're talking about Pasadena, Altadena, and the fire relief. And I know a lot of us kind of jumped on the bandwagon, you know, let me buy some gift cards, go volunteer, send money to a GoFundMe. But this has been my worry all along, James, is that the long-term recovery would fall out of the headlines. We'd be on to the next crisis, the Donald Trump circus, and we would forget about thousands of people, specifically, you know, in my concern, Black people, because we tend to be the ones folks forget about,
5: sure,
4: who have a slog ahead. This is not going to bounce back in a month, 2 months, 3 months. So your article kind of goes into not just what it's going to take to come back, but the true extent of the devastation. So talk a little bit about this scientific survey
5: sure,
4: that you are basing your article on.
5: Sure. First of all, KBLA Talk 1580 is not going to forget about the community, and we're going to continue to report and tell stories from on the ground. You're absolutely right, Dominique. I mean, once the kind of excitement, and that's kind of a very cynical way to frame up what happens, but once all of those other things that you were describing, disaster capitalism, the disaster economy that's happening, the grifting that's happening, as well as the abundance of generation of support, resources, and all the like, right? That stuff fades because of what you said. It just falls out of the news cycle. Well, there is an organization. These are a consulting firm, a public polling firm out of Pasadena, a small boutique firm, the Future Organization. They're behavioral scientists. They, too, were impacted by this fire. And so they put together this very comprehensive survey, right? What the county, and no one knows right now, is exactly the count of people that are displaced. It's kind of guessing. That's what we've been saying.
4: Right, because what we hear about is the structures. I thought it was 9. Your article says 11,000 structures.
5: It's 11,000 structures. And so if you think about 2.8 residents in each Altadena structure or home, right, there's 44,000 people who reside in Altadena. Now, that doesn't count people who don't participate in the census. Could be more, obviously, if they're not counted. So just doing that math.
4: Then who doesn't usually get counted? Black people.
5: Right.
4: Right. So we're saying we don't know the number of people that have actually been displaced or made homeless by the Eden Canyon fires.
5: So when we aggregate out, the research shows, when they aggregate out a sampling, about 400 people have responded. African-Americans are responding at a much lower rate, and that is, again, because generational, technological, and then awareness about the survey. But when you aggregate that number out, it looks like there are about 24,000 people who have been displaced.
4: That's a lot of folks.
5: How are they going to be tracked, right?
4: Right.
5: How is the county? No one's in town. And so that's what that research is beginning to unveil. And right now our electeds and many others, they're really guessing. They don't know.
4: Yeah. Well, I mean, The challenge of counting black people and Latino people too is we don't like just giving out our information, and many times we're busy. Right. Don't have time for your little survey.
5: Right.
4: But what you're saying is, according to the modeling that these scientists are doing right now, we think it is around 22,000 people.
5: And that's conservative.
4: And it could be many more.
5: It could be many more. And so the rush for resources, right? And the rush from people to come in and help, right? I just talked with someone yesterday. She came, an insurance professional. She said, "I came down to help. Where are people?" So there's a disconnection. Right, outside
4: where are they going to be? I mean, they can't go to their homes. They got to go somewhere.
5: No.
4: And from what I understand, those shelters are closing down, right?
5: They are closing down. The convention center has business. It's not, I mean, it's a regional area, a regional problem. When you think about how the proximity of Altadena and Pasadena, it's a regional problem, but it's not a Pasadena problem, right? It's not a Pasadena proper problem. Pasadena only lost maybe a couple of hundred structures.
4: Right. You're talking about it's an Altadena problem, which Altadena and Pasadena are right next to each other. Many times we think of them as one. But from a government structural standpoint, they're not one.
5: No.
4: Pasadena has its own mayor. And as the mayor of Los Angeles pointed out on this show on Monday, the number of folks you mentioned in Altadena are actually represented by the Board of Supervisors.
5: Right.
4: They're not represented by the Pasadena mayor nor the LA mayor, technically, although I know that the mayor of Los Angeles is directing resources to Altadena.
5: Sure. I mean, it's a regional problem, right? I mean,
4: yeah, it's a regional problem. But when you drill down to who's responsible, it's the board, LA County Board of Supervisors. They do not have their own mayor.
5: Altadena is the only unincorporated area in LA County that has its own pseudo township, like what you would think of as a council, but they're nothing more than an advisory body, and they just can only make recommendations. They can't appropriate anything. They can't direct resources. Catherine Barger is the supervisor for that area, and that area is one of the largest geographical areas by district in Los Angeles County.
4: So, and she's the only Republican on the LA County Board of Supervisors. I mean, she's not a MAGA Republican per se.
5: She looked very nice going to see Trump, though.
4: she's a Republican who knows how to, you know, do bipartisan dealings, which is something that is like the dinosaurs. It is an endangered species. So that actually in some weird way could be an advantage for Altadena.
5: I certainly hope so. But
4: if Trump thinks he can deliver a win for a Republican who looked very nice when she went to see him.
5: Well, that's a conversation for another day. But we need people to fill out this survey, right? And
4: okay.
5: So folks need to go to the LA Progressive, click under my name. You can read all the other stuff, but most importantly, folks need to access this survey. And if you know someone that knows someone that needs to access this survey, it's a comprehensive survey. It will take you about 15, 20 minutes. Help grandma, help auntie, help folks fill it out, right? And it's important that they do it now. This is what I'm learning from speaking with the researchers is researchers. They only want to keep this open for about 30 days because the further you get away from the event, the further or lacking of memory that some of the people will have. Because we're talking about a lot of elders in this space.
4: Plus, it's traumatic.
5: Extremely traumatic.
4: So, yeah. So they can go to laprogressive.com.
5: Yes.
4: And find you.
5: Find me. And it's in.
4: Click on James.
5: That's me.
4: Yeah. And then fill out the survey. Okay. So we're talking Pasadena, Altadena. James Farr is here. He lives out there. And you have an article in the LA Progressive right now. If you know someone or you are someone, I'm amazed by how many of my friends, or colleagues live in Altadena and never knew they lived there. And have lost everything. According to this survey, it looks like around half the people that the scientists talked to lost everything and could not move back without a complete rebuild.
5: Could not. And even if there's nothing to come back to, even if there is some portion of your structure, even if the entire structure is there, right? As we see standalone houses, the toxins, the cleaning, like
4: it's right. Still and who wants to live in a neighborhood if your house is completely fine, where everything around you is ash and toxic?
5: Absolutely.
4: Nowhere to go. So we're talking a couple of years here. The other thing in your article, which touches on a point I've been really concerned about, is the small businesses and renters.
5: Yes.
4: Who are not even really receiving the same kind of attention. If you're a renter, you're not rebuilding.
5: No.
4: If you're a small business, even if you do rebuild, your customers are gone.
5: Right. And then even it triggers something different with FEMA, right? A homeowner versus a renter. But Perry's joint, right? Where we were going to host the broadcast a few mm-hmm. weeks ago. He owned a property in Altadena that housed an institutional eatery called the Little Red Hen. That also burned down. So there's a multiplier of small businesses. Altadena doesn't have a large business corridor. It's really a very, bedroom type community, not a lot of industry there or business.
4: Okay, so two questions. If I'm a renter, I don't get help moving. I don't get help rebuilding, obviously, because I don't own that structure. What assistance can a renter from Altadena get?
5: Well, they still have to go through FEMA, right? First thing is if they have to, and it depends on the type of place, but you may have renter's insurance, which may provide you some relief.
4: Right,
5: and
4: but
5: some
4: a lot of people don't.
5: A lot of places
4: for many years, and
5: I
4: never had renter's insurance
5: my
4: whole life.
5: So
4: that's a renter.
5: That's the first step, right?
4: Right.
5: If you have a rental policy,
4: right,
5: renter's insurance, you'd go there. The next step would be going through the same process as everyone else, FEMA, the American Red Cross,
4: mm-hmm.
5: and to kind of
4: understand. But that's probably the recovery of your things.
5: Things, right? I mean,
4: but does it help you to move to a new apartment is the question.
5: It's been situational. Like, I

0: in Altadena that is now gone, what's my calculation about whether or not to even bring my business back? If my customers are gone, does it even make sense?
1: That's the nuance of the recovery. And I think right now, folks, that hasn't settled in. This rush to recovery has overstepped the fact that we're in a relief process right now. People need to be housed. Businesses need to figure out how they're going to sustain themselves. Recovery will come. You had someone on the show, I can't remember who it was, that was talking about the depression and kind of the stages of grief. Right now, it's like people are shocked.
0: Yeah.
1: The reality.
0: That was Dr. Sunshine Dr. Sunshine and Dr. J.
1: Yeah.
0: Right. Yeah. Well, Dr. Jashauna Johnson is Dr. J, not the basketball Dr. J. I think your article is really good. One of our jobs as people on the mic and people on the pen is to make folks start thinking maybe a phase or two ahead in that recovery, grief, denial, anger, the stages to, you know, start thinking about, well, what are my plans? What really makes sense? And I back to your sweatshirt for a moment. Where can we get them? Speaking of supporting the Dina,
1: it is Dina
0: Drive. And what the reason I'm saying that is because we want to support, but we also want to be mindful about, you know, what's the best way to rebuild? What makes sense? It's like my friend who's all of his customers are in the Palisades.
1: Well, I think
0: business has gone to zero.
1: It's not my place, but I'm going to say it anyway. It's not a rebuild, right? It's a new town that is going to be developed. There's nothing to rebuild. And so I think the framing up of how we look at what's happening there, that mindset may make it a more healthier transition and more empowering. But the idea that people are rebuilding what they once had, it's not happening.
0: Dina Drive. That's what this Altadena 91001.
1: Yeah, it's supporting the Dina Relief Drive, and you can find it at Pasadena Classic, and that's CLSC, pronounced Classic. You can find them on Instagram, and their website is there. And Dennis is a good brother, Dennis Robinson, as I said earlier. He's the grandson of the late great Mac Robinson, who, you know, ran, was it 36 Olympics with Jesse Owens and Hitler in the stadium. Mac Robinson returned home to no ticker tape parade, no fanfare. He was awarded a mop and a broom.
0: Terrible.
1: And worked for the city.
0: Not the knockoff Hitler that we have today. Just like,
1: no.
0: Okay. Well, that's where we are in America. We're going to go to Barbara calling us from Orange County. Good morning, Queen.
2: Good morning, Dominique. I want to know, for the people that are selling their property up there in the Eaton area, maybe they shouldn't sell their property. Maybe they should consider getting a boxable house for now, because they can run as low as $20,000, and there are actual houses. They can get a small house for $70,000 to $130,000 instead of rebuilding in the beginning to where it was, and that way they can keep their property. And also, when they do start building or whatever, I sure hope they hire black contractors and black construction workers, because we sure get left out of everything. And then, who is the city planner that will be planning all of this? Because it looked like they had a lot of plans for that.
0: Again, this has got to be Miss Barbara. Again, this has got to be county.
1: Yeah,
0: because there's no city government in Altadena.
1: Yeah, this is
0: unincorporated.
1: Okay. It's a countywide. You know, people, Miss Barbara, are gonna have a myriad of different circumstances. There's no universal light switch that is going to fix it for everybody. I ask people to cautiously not shame people in because of a financial decision that they may be forced to make. The individual circumstances, Dominique, for everybody, mine isn't going to be the same. I may
0: right.
1: have
0: some
1: more
0: people have insurance. Some people have no insurance at all.
1: Some people are underinsured.
0: Some people are 90 and they're not ready to live in a boxable house.
1: Right.
0: Some people, their property may have a lot of toxic stuff on it and may need to be cleaned up quite a bit before they could even put a tiny home on there.
1: It's a long one.

0: My mentee, his grandparents.
1: And so my question was going to be, I'm not trying to shame anybody. I want them to keep their property and not sell it and keep it in the family.
2: Yeah, I mean, I want them to not sell it too. Just hold on a sec, Miss Barbara. I want them to not sell it too. But what he's saying is we can't judge because we don't know their circumstances. Go ahead.
1: My next question was, how can we, what do they need most as people that want to volunteer that are coming from Riverside, Orange County? What do they need most and who do we contact?
0: What we need, and thank you for that question, Ms. Barbara. What's needed most is a count of people and a way to contact them, right? Once you identify the population and where they are, then you can start dispersing those resources pointedly in other places, because the people aren't they're not home, they're not in their area. So I mean, they're having a lot of things happening in the city. No one's there because they're not there,
2: because their homes aren't there. Well, I mean, there is a really comprehensive list of Black GoFundMe pages,
0: right?
2: That I think it's still posted at LA Mutual Aid Network on Instagram.
0: There are things, I mean, people need cash. Let me answer that question. She talked about the trades, right? Now is the time for that 15-year-old, that 12-year-old, if they're interested in a trade, to start making a pathway to a trade, because the jobs are going to be there in 5 years. They're just not here now. And so the idea that you hope they hire Black people, well, you know, Black professionals or tradesmen, it's, you know, consistent with what our populations are, right? There are not that many of us here in this area. So you're going to have even less contractors and folks in those specific trades. So now is the time.
2: I mean, they might not have to wait 5 years. Right now, there's a lot of rebuilding that's going to go on everywhere.
0: No, there's a lot of remediation and cleanup, right? That's going to go up.
2: And building.
0: And there'll building. Be some aspects of building.
2: So,
0: but if you're not EPA certified,
2: now,
0: if you're not EPA certified, you're not starting a hauling business.
2: I mean, James, people are hauling junk. They're cleaning stuff up. But to finish what I was saying, Ms. Barbara, about, you know, what can you do? I mean, I think there are a number of organizations, like we talked about Neighborhood Servants,
0: yes,
2: or you can get with the NAACP Pasadena, that would be able to give you a direction as far as volunteering in a way that would actually be helpful. Because as James said, people are not in Altadena right now.
0: Well, my next piece talks about the grifting, right? That's where we're going with this. These large national organizations raising hundreds of millions of dollars over the last 4 weeks.
2: Yeah, I'm talking about the local.
0: Sure.
2: NAACP.
0: Yes.
2: And we can go deeper into grifting, because I think we talked about it some with Brandon Lamar several weeks ago, but it's amped up now. But I want to underline about the GoFundMes, because there is a list of verified Black family GoFundMes. Some of them have only raised a couple thousand dollars. Some have raised everything they were asking for. And I think every bit counts. And to your point, James, about what's a grift and what's real, if you go through an organization like Neighborhood Servants, like the Pasadena NAACP, like the
0: Pasadena Church,
2: Pasadena Church, then you'll make sure that if you are going to donate, you're donating to a real GoFundMe that will help a real actual Black family.
0: And also the GoFundMes can disinclude you from accessing certain insurance and FEMA funds. So it's
2: what do you mean?
0: Meaning you are receiving relief. And so FEMA saying, well, you just raised $100,000. Why do you need money from us?
2: Oh, so they'll say you no longer qualify because you got money through a GoFundMe.
0: Or they may say you weren't in a mandatory evacuation zone like I was. You weren't under evacuation orders like I was. You were in an area alert.
2: A warning, right?
0: A warning. There's a totally different thing in terms of what resources and benefits are available to you.
2: That's interesting. Yeah. Did not know that. Thank you, Barbara, for the questions and the commentary. We just have a minute here, James. What do you want to make sure you emphasize while you're here?
0: Pray for these people. Pray for the community, right? Send them positive love and energy. Right. Don't be judgmental. If you haven't seen it from the ground, you have no idea what these people are doing. So before you join the social media bandwagon, don't sell. And Altadena is not for sale. Right. But don't shame people because they have to make a decision that benefits them.
2: I mean, I don't think she was trying to do that.
0: No, I don't
2: that.
0: Think she, I'm speaking, you know, that it may be a hit dog holler, right? But I'm speaking in general what I'm seeing on social media.
2: Yeah, no, I see it too. And you know, I got checked for that years ago because I used to tell people quit selling your homes in Leimert and Crenshaw, and Watts and moving to Moreno Valley because we're diluting the black vote. I was like, stay, circle your wagons. But a lot of people let me know, hey, some folks feel they don't have any choice,
0: right,
2: and their circumstances are such that it's none of your business. So I had to back down from that. So I understand what you're saying. Remind us how to find you other than on this mic over here at KBLA.
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2: At James Farr Live, and he's doing a splendid job covering updates and up-to-the-minute news around the Altadena recovery. 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
0: Thank you, as always, Dominique Agape.
3: Special thank you to Dominique DePrima and journalist James Farr from KBLA in Los Angeles and Tavis Smiley for helping provide the content. If you would like to contribute to this podcast, please contact us. Our information is in the show notes. Coming up on the next episode of Altadena After the Fire.
4: 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I was up there the day of the fires. I was up there the second and third day of the fires. And so it is a mental toll that takes on us.
5: 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Assistant producer, Jahi Whitehead. 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
7: Marie, is that you?
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2: 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I have these tears in my eyes today, Reverend.
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0: jail for being in a white neighborhood in Brooklyn. I got stabbed leading one of those marches.
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0: Keeping it real, keeping it real. I am your host, Reverend Al Sharpton, and we're back. It's XL Friday. Whatever's on your mind, whatever's in your heart, all you have to do is call us at 1-877-532-5797. 1-877-532-5797. And we are getting reports from the wire services that the earthquake in Venezuela is now claiming over 539 deaths and still counting. Real tragedy. James Thomas says my three jazz songs for Black Music Month, Come Running Back to Me by Herbie Hancock, Capricorn by Cannonball Adderley, and Heather by Bill Cobham. All right, let's go back to Demetrius. Demetrius in Cleveland, you were talking.
2: Very shocking. I was comparing to the way that immigrants is round up, and not just immigrants, even some American citizens, just being hunted down and also treated like they non-human beings, similar to how the slave hunters used to go after those to try to escape slavery. They consider them as less than human, as being property, and they're being treated that way. They're not being killed, they're being incarcerated. And the way that the criminal justice system is putting in effect laws nowadays when it comes to voting rights, when it comes to human rights, so that they're trying to prevent people from progressing this country, same way they did, you know, when they denied African-Americans and women the right to vote, the right to have an education so they can be in subservient positions. Mm-hmm. You know, and they're definitely trying to turn the clock back to that time, so those who are in power want to make sure that they stay in power, and only those who they wish to come after them, and they want to stay the majority of Americans. That's why I believe they're trying to deport certain groups of people who doesn't benefit them, but they feel like they don't have any need for it. And it all comes down to racism, and it comes down to maintaining economic superiority and also authority over other people and keep them from the rising above their condition. And lastly, my three jazz artists who I admire is I like George Duke. He was real versatile.
0: Yeah, George Duke was jazz, great.
2: Yeah, jazz composer, and he also can do R&B. I like Al Jarreau as a singer. You know, he was real versatile as well.
0: Yeah, very versatile.
2: And George Benson, he played a guitar real well, and he can also sing as well. Also, Louis Armstrong, I got to give him his recognition. He could sing, and he also was a great, great trumpeter. And he did stand up for rights, human rights. You know, he wasn't, people thought he was an idea who just liked to smile in people's faces and stuff on camera. But he's seen a lot of racism going on. And he did speak out against
0: it. No, he definitely did. There's a lot of public record to support that. You're right.
2: Mm-hmm. Okay. Thank you very much.
0: All right. Thank you for your call. Let's go to Philadelphia, WURD. To Brian, Disco Brian, you're keeping it real with Al Sharpton.
3: Hey, Rev. To back Demetrius up there, there's a great, great documentary. I think it's on Apple TV called Black and Blues about Louis and all of the truth that he had to conceal about the very issues that Demetrius just spoke about. Brilliant documentary. Have you seen it, Rev?
0: Yes, I have. In fact, I remember we did a interview with the producer on Morning Joe I was part of one morning, which made me see it. But it is worth seeing. I might, since you brought it back up, I might see it again and have it played at the new House of Justice when we move in. It's a very, very thorough piece because people didn't know the quiet way Louis Armstrong used to fight segregation and racism, but was firm about it. Yeah, it's an excellent documentary.
3: Brilliant, Rev. Thank you. I'm just going to say one jazz masterpiece song today, covered by three artists, all of whom made it better and better. Rev, do you remember I'm in the Mood for Love by King Pleasure?
0: Yep.
3: Yeah, black male jazz vocalist in 1952. And then it was done in 49 by James Moody, and he made it Moody's Mood for Love. And then in 2003, Jewish soul goddess Amy Winehouse kissed that song. And I want to say shout out to Amy Winehouse for turning me on to her favorite jazz artist, Dinah Washington and Sarah Vaughan, by the
0: way.
3: Wow. Yeah, Rev, I really miss the days when artists used to use their platforms to respect the lineage that they were benefactors of by honoring the ancestors and elders who inspired them.
0: Right.
3: Beyonce still does that, but I don't think enough artists do that today, sadly. But anyway, Rev, on politics, Jim Hines of Connecticut, the representative congressman, said this, quote, he said, "The rhetoric that works really well in the hipster regions of Brooklyn, and frankly, some rhetoric that is absolutely reprehensible, you know, hatred or bigotry or whatever it is, not only is that wrong, but that really hurts the larger mission of building a majority that allows us to implement the bold economic policies that the progressives are not wrong to say America needs." Do you agree with that, Rev?
0: Fundamentally, yeah. I think, the bottom line point they're trying to make is what, in your judgment?
3: Well, I mean, I'm just quoting Representative Hines. Basically, he's saying that, if we're using language that is reprehensible to a majority of Americans, and then people in red states or purple states where Democrats are trying to flip from red to blue, and Republicans get their hands on, tweets or comments made by super blue district Democrats saying stuff like, it's NATO's fault or America's fault that Putin invaded Ukraine, or globalize the Intifada or whatever else. When Democrats trying to win over moderates in red or purple districts are trying to do that, and then Republicans use those statements made by far left Democrats in those districts and say, "Oh, this is your party," doesn't that kind of hurt our chances?
0: I think so. I mean, I think that, I talk often about how when I was a younger activist, I would say things and say, well, words express my anger, my disgust. And I don't care who gets offended. But if you are really trying to get something done, you have to try to speak in a way that gets the broadest support for what you're trying to get done, if you're trying to get it done. And I think that the statement he's making is correct. If we normalize, therefore, other people saying things and hateful, bigoted, racist ways, then it becomes normalized that our social conditions doesn't change. You can't challenge Trump's rhetoric and hate and engage in it yourself. So I basically agree with that. Hold on a minute, because I know you have more. Let me take my break. I'll come right back to you and others on Exhale Friday. 1-877-532-5797. Shopton. Keeping it real. Be right back.
4: Keep
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16: 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Politicians divide, uproar, turmoil, violence in the street, rioting in our city. 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I'm 20 years old, stand in Vietnam Army, witnessed the Glenville riot. 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
1: Keeping it real.
0: I'm your host, Reverend Al Sharpton, is Exhale Friday, and also Black Music History Month. We're asking for three of the jazz songs or jazz musicians that stands out for you. Let me go back to Disco Brian. Go ahead, Disco Brian.
2: Yeah, Rev, I just wanted to conclude with Reverend Senator Raphael Warnock's comments on CNN from 2 days ago. But before I do, Rev, just for the record here, since you're going to have Miss Chevalier tomorrow there at the Saturday Action Rally, Rev, could you just clarify for your audience and hopefully maybe for her if she stays for your sermon tomorrow? Rev, is there any reason, any justification that you can think of for Putin's 2022 genocidal invasion of Ukraine? Is there any reason that you can think of?
0: No, but I don't know what that has to do with tomorrow and her.
2: Well, she blamed it on the U.S. and NATO. She said that the reason that that Putin invaded Ukraine was due to NATO and America and the West. So it would be nice if she could hear some.
0: I can promise you I'm not going to bring that. I've got a lot I'm going to bring up, like Hakeem Jeffries and other things.
2: Yeah, so,
0: asking her about something that has happened with Putin and Ukraine that she may have said years ago, I'd rather hold her and others to what we're going to do about situations now. Like, if she goes to Congress, which is expected because the Republicans can't win that seat, is she going to vote for Hakeem to be the speaker? A commitment there, and commitments around things that we need now. As someone that has been dealing with this a long time, if you go back into asking questions about things in the past that they said, you open the door for them to say, well, I didn't mean it that way. I said that, and you'll end up putting somebody on the slippery slope of getting around what needs to be dealt with today. So I understand your point, but being that, like you said, my sermons and all, I want to put on the agenda right there of things that we need to face with today. And so I respect your point, but I don't want to ever mislead you. I'm going to deal with what we're dealing with today. We're dealing with right now a president that says, I will not sign a housing act that was passed by Republicans and Democrats unless y'all give me the SAVE Act. I'm concerned about right now Putin and obviously invaded Ukraine, my opinion, because of Ukraine's manifest destiny wanting to take all of Eastern Europe. If she had a different view, as you state, I don't know that. I don't remember her position, but if she had a different view, that is something that 2 or 3 years ago she might have said. I'm interested in what we're going to do right now, but I appreciate your call. Thank you, Brian. Let me go to Todd in Cleveland, Ohio, W-E-R-E. Todd.
3: Reverend Al Sharpton.
0: Yes, sir.
3: So I'll give you three albums because you said you could pick albums off of my Baker's Dozen. Jumbo, Caribe, Dizzy Gillespie, 1964. That's where Don't Try to Keep Up with the Joneses debuted.
0: Every song. What's the name of the album?
3: Jumbo, Caribe.
0: Okay.
3: 1964. That's where.
0: And that's on that album is where Don't Let the Joneses Get You Down started.
3: Don't Try to Keep Up with the Joneses started.
0: Don't Try to Keep Up
3: on that album. Poor Joe. Funny song. And a bunch of other hits. Everything on there was tight. Number two, and these aren't my top three favorites. They're just out my Baker's Dozen. John Coltrane Quartet, 1963, Newport Jazz Festival. John Coltrane, Jimmy Garrison, the Koi China, Roy Haynes. And then number three, man, that Street Life album by the Crusaders. That woman, Randy Crawford, sure made you feel it. She let you know this ain't the move, Street Life.
0: Those are my
3: three albums right there. That was a 1979 album for the Crusaders. Yesterday you asked this question, give something that you believe our country did that was great. of the numerous things the country has done. It was great. I couldn't get in, so I'm calling you to answer it today. On December 23rd, 1913, two-faced it. Woodrow Wilson signed into public law 6343, which gave the Federal Reserve Bank its existence as it applies to public law. Public law 6343. That Federal Reserve Bank has done things for this economy that very few people know in detail about, that has made this country this, the economic powerhouse that it had, that it is and has been for a while. And they've had some fiascos, like what they didn't handle some things right in during the Depression, but they protected Citizens Trust Bank out of Atlanta reasonably well, so I'm okay with them on that. But for the most part, the Federal Reserve Bank, they've done right by us. So that's something I believe that was great. December 23rd, 1913, Public Law 6343. So
0: now, public 6343 established the Federal Reserve.
3: That was it.
0: Yep, right, it was now. What was the stated purpose at that time, and has that deviated from that mission statement since then?
3: No, it has not deviated. And what the purpose at that time was, as it is today, was to manage pricing and interest rates through that, and to maximize employment. Now, they've made some adjustments since then that are incorporated in that. Such as, you know, the Federal Reserve Bank has a community development department now that has worked well for the black community. But when our public officials listen to the Federal Reserve Bank, it has been, please protect Lisa Cook's position, please. I hope she beats this case. And but that's my answer to that question. And moving forward today, as the Moe, and I think I'm pronouncing the name wrong, Moe versus Trump case for the temporary protection status. I think people that don't know this should know this. Mike DeWine, Republican governor of Ohio, has ran an orphanage in Haiti since 1998. It's named after his deceased daughter. And Governor DeWine is also from Springfield, Ohio. And Governor DeWine has said repeatedly that Haiti is as bad as he's ever seen it. He knows, because he doesn't just deal with those orphans down there. He knows what's going on in Haiti, partly what caused those orphans to be orphans and what's going on with the infrastructure of the country. And those Haitians that are in Springfield, his hometown where he grew up, they are giving great strength to the economy of a town that was in decline before they got there.
0: Right.
3: All their employers are standing in protection of them, all of them. There is no employer that is employing those people from Haiti in Springfield that has not said these people have worked well. They're on time and they work well. They produce well in the school system. There's at least 700 of them that now have American-born citizen children. And this stands as representation by itself. How our immigration laws, when they're put in correctly, can improve our economy and our citizenry overall. These people should not be moved. They shouldn't even be considered for movement. And this is partly what made it so insulting to me. And I'm not easily insulted when it's somebody else, not me. When those fools came on air in front of video cameras and said the Haitians are eating people's pets. No, they were not eating people's pets in Springfield. There was no evidence of it. And you should have been spending your time talking about what the employers, the government, particularly the governor of Ohio, is telling you about the good work that they're doing and how our particular protection status has worked well. So
0: now, Dwayne, the governor.
3: Yeah, he's governor of Ohio. Dwayne.
0: He's a Republican.
3: From Springfield.
0: And did work in Haiti. Did he denounce Trump saying they were eating animals in Springfield? Oh, DeWine did. Okay. I'm glad to hear that.
3: These people that are winning these elections on sensationalism need to be stopped. So we need to improve our civics education, and we need to improve our responses to the good citizens' civics education where it exists. Protect these people's status so that they can continue working for the better good of the U.S. economy, particularly in Springfield, Ohio.
0: All right. Thank you for your call. Let's take a break. XL Friday. Whatever's on your mind, whatever's in your heart, 1-877-532-5797. Don't go in the weekend holding nothing back. Let it out, let it out, let it out. Be right back.
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0: on our message board from Happiness Donuts. It's XL Friday. Keeping It Real with Al Sharpton, 1-877-532-5797. Johnny McKinney saying on our message board, good that does me feel good. Haitians, I can't make out the English on that one. You'll have to rescind that. I think something about Springfield. I think it is an absolute horrendous act and disgraceful they are now, and we're going to do something about it. I'm going to outline it tomorrow at the rally. I met with Bishop Hyde of the Episcopal Church this morning, and we will do something Thursday. It is absolutely something we need Congress to redraw legislation. But for many of these Haitian families, and some will be at the rally, a Saturday Action Rally in the morning, I talked to Reverend Thomas, to be facing an end of asylum while he is giving asylum to South Africaners at our expense.

0: but also to Cuba and to, what's the country? Colombia as well. Second, I have two questions for you, brother man. The first is, how is it that Iran still controls the Strait of Hormuz if America and Israel claim to have crippled their military infrastructure?
1: Well, the answer to that is inherent in your question. And that is, they can't control it. Iran could not control it if America and Israel was telling the truth about what they had destroyed something. It would clearly be false on its face. And all of this that Trump said, they had eradicated this, they had done that, yet now we see that they have to deal with negotiations trying to get the Strait of Hormuz through. It exposes that they know they don't have it. Why would they be at the bargaining table if they thought these people had no option but to make make good on what they want them to do?
0: Okay. Second question. You talked about the Congress and the War Powers Act, the war powers of Donald Trump. What has the U.S. Congress done to prevent Trump from returning to war with Iran?
1: I don't think the Congress has done enough. The problem is that the Republicans control the House and the Senate. I think that there are members of the Democratic Party and independents that have tried to call in this War Powers Act and dictate for him to stop further engagement. And two or three Republicans are going with it. This he has resisted. I think this is going to come down to a roll call, and I think that it is imperative that everybody put pressure on their members of Congress not to back down off this.
0: When did they change the War Powers Act in Congress to give an American president the permission to wage war without consulting the Congress?
1: They didn't change it, which is why the position of many in Congress and many of us not in Congress is saying they need to enforce it now, but they need that vote to enforce it because they didn't change it. It is the law. But as you know, Brother Rick, a law doesn't mean anything. Nobody's going to enforce it. He's breaking the law. Congress supposed to issue any declaration of war of any kind, particularly that exposes United States military troops, which we've lost 14 to 15, and thousands of Iranians. None of it authorized by the U.S. Congress.
0: Thank you, brother man.
1: All right, thank you for your call. Let me go to Detroit to activist extraordinaire, my main man, brother Percy Johnson. Percy, you're keeping it real with Al Sharpton.
2: Thanks for taking my call, brother Al.
1: Thank you for calling.
2: Man, we were in the Capitol yesterday here in Michigan lobbying for the home care workers. In fact, we was in the Senate chamber and the House chamber showing our faces. You know, they're voting this week on the amount of funding that they should be putting in for the health department in our state of Michigan. So we're getting in their face, letting them know that, you know, we know we got a lot of cuts from the federal government, you know, as far as that funding in that area, but we still know that there's enough, there's funding that they can come up with to support these home care workers that do the type of work that they do because they're preparing to negotiate a contract, but they got to have the funding and the budget so they can get the kind of benefits that they deserve. And what I like about it more than ever, Reverend Mel, these are just people that don't even realize, you know, the 99% understanding the civic part of how, by them getting in the face of elected officials with a distinct issue list of things that they should be doing and letting them know that, hey, this is election year, and if y'all not

0: going to take time and vote, put funding in the budget that we deserve through the system, the same system that you get your money from. The same money that they're asking from is the same money that they get their income from to go up and down their capital to go to work, and they got good health insurance. And this is what they're asking the home care workers who are actually out here taking care of an individual who cannot go through a day because they need somebody to be there. These home care workers, some of them, a lot of them are working 24/7, and they deserve at least a 40-hour check so they can have the kind of income where they can take care of who they're taking care of. But they're actually witnessing how to be civically engaged and pushing these elected officials and not just letting them come and talk to them while they campaign and saying what all they're going to do. They're saying, like, no, you're in this position where you should be doing this as your job, and this is what you're supposed to do. And that's what we need more of, Reverend Mayo, to encourage our folks of the power that they have of just with their civic environment.
1: I think civic involvement is a sanitized way of saying it. It is their obligation. You're absolutely right. And I think that just sitting around complaining and not doing anything about it is, in my opinion, tacit support of what's going on. I don't see how we can live with ourselves letting this go down if we're not doing everything available to us, from voting to marching to rallying to networking to knocking on doors. We're talking about our very lives. I look right there at Detroit where you organize. They have robbed the people of everything. You didn't even have a black representative in Congress, and they redrawn lines. And we're walking around like it's all right. And as long as we do that, they will continue to do more. And I believe that we must stand up and do what is necessary to do. As you do every day and I do every day. We got others, if you don't do it every day, choose some days you'll join us and get it done. Thank you for your call. Always good to hear your voice, Percy. Let me go to my break, and I'm coming back with more of Exhale Friday. 1-877-532-5797. Shopton. Keeping it real. Be right back.
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6: I'm looking at the video. You got one man choking and the other holding him down. They all need to be in front of a grand jury. No justice!
1: And now, America's number one civil rights leader, the Reverend Al Sharpton.
6: Keeping it real, keeping it real. I am your host, Reverend Al Sharpton. It's XL Friday. Let's go right back to the phone. Let me go to Leon in Dallas, Texas. Leon, you're keeping it real with Al Sharpton.
7: Good afternoon, Reverend Al. Again, thank you for this platform. There's no other way to get these opinions, these thoughts out in the public space that's more high profile than yourself, and we thank you.
6: Thank you.
7: I wanted to kind of respond to somebody that's when I said that the celebration after the New York Knicks victory was hooligan-like, is what they call it in England. What I want to say to follow that up with is that youthful energy that those young people displayed, they need to channel it in a different direction, in the right direction. What am I talking about? Well, for instance, voting. Instead of tearing up somebody's whatever, you need to tear up the polls. You need to be in line. Every last one of you, vote. Then education. All of you need to be educated or have a productive vocational skill so that the economic pressure that might be on you, you can address it. Somebody was saying, well, those weren't Knicks fans. Well, it didn't make any difference if they were Knicks fans or not. There's a better way to celebrate, and you people like yourself, Reverend Al and Martin Luther King, worked too hard and risked too much for the opportunities that are available now to be wasted with senseless violence and crime. Now, the Supreme Court just opened up the door for Trump to get rid of, to expel over 300,000 Haitians.
6: Right.
7: And you've been saying, we've been saying on this program that, well, they went for the Latinos first, and sooner or later they're going to be coming for us. Well, what do you know?
6: Right.
7: And you don't want, when you see the bus coming, you don't want to wait for it to hit you before you try to get out of the way.
6: Right.
7: And too often I see people who, oh, that doesn't affect me, so I don't really have any opinion, or I don't care. Well, now it's starting to affect you. And we got to keep in mind that Haiti freed themselves.
6: Yep.
7: And there's always been a backlash from European countries and European culture about them freeing themselves.
6: Yep.
7: Okay, now, something I saw that was really startling yesterday, I was looking at this this show that David Duchovny hosts, the guy that did X-Files, and he talks about secrets of the, you know, that were buried in files for years. And you're familiar with Patrice Lumumba, of course, right?
6: Yeah, the Congo, yep.
7: Right, and so I knew who he was, but I didn't have a idea that the CIA had him assassinated because he wanted control over his country's minerals, and other European countries did not like that.
2: Right.
7: And so I'm saying to myself, well, why we go over here and fight wars for this country, and then they come back and they plot against us? So we need to be aware of how we are really looked upon in this country. And we need to start seriously working together and stop getting an attitude, oh, I can't work with him because he said something or he looked at me wrong 20 years ago. Or, you know, he's not smart. You know, all these different petty excuses for African-Americans that can't work together for a singular purpose. Unlike other groups who I see doing this, and they're achieving economic prosperity. And it's just, we need to stop this. We need to stop this irrational behavior. And it won't be stopped. What as far as them says, stupid is and stupid does.
2: Right. And no doubt about it. No doubt about it.
7: Right. So what say you, Reverend Hare?
2: No, what I say to that is, first of all, when you bring up Patrice Lumumba, what we know later as Zaire and now is back to Congo, it was Congo when they went after Patrice Lumumba. When there was the fight against colonialism all over
7: right.
2: Africa, Ghana, Congo, Zimbabwe, which was Rhodesia, all of that happened parallel 50s and 60s to the civil rights movement in this country. And
7: right.
2: we don't understand the connection as people of color, African descent, or Africans, period, were rising mm-hmm. up in the 50s and 60s. It was led by the Patrice Lumumbas in the Congo, Jomo Kenyatta in Kenya, and on and on and on. And I think then it was in that spirit we were marching here and in Nkrumah did Ghana. When Nkrumah liberated Ghana, one of the things he did was invite the United States government and the civil rights leaders to the independence in Ghana. Martin Luther King, Adam Clayton Powell were there for the beginning of the state of Ghana, liberated from British colonialism. All of this was being watched in South Africa. In South Africa, the ANC and others were fighting, and the PAC. Nelson Mandela went to jail. They're talking about an armed struggle. So we have, because we don't know our history and we don't study it, don't understand there's always been a correlated fight between Africans in Africa, African Caribbean, African Americans. And a lot of us, if we break that cord, why do we think they have NATO? They make sure that they are all together, European countries,
7: right.
2: United States.
7: Right.
2: We act like we can operate just in our hood, not only just in the country, in our hood. The whole world is global now and always
7: right.
2: has been. And this all was connected before you had social media. It's really connected mm-hmm. now. When the last
7: right.
2: time I was in South Africa, Leon, I was surprised. We went and did a celebrating and commemorating the 100th anniversary of the birth of Nelson Mandela. And I went. Mm-hmm. His daughter had me interview her at her home, and she's visited me here since. And I went to the stadium. I was going to do Politics Nation from the stadium. Joy Reid was there. She was on TV then. And members of the Congressional Black Caucus. And Joy came out, and there was polite applause. She introduced me, and they were cheering. And she was saying, wow, I didn't know people knew you in South Africa. I said, I didn't either. and they said, we see him on TV marching because of social media now. Everything
7: right.
2: we do here is all over the world.
7: Right.
2: But that's the good news. The bad news is everything we don't do is seen all over the world. So they're asking all over Africa, South America, Central America, Asia, why are these people taking this stuff? How did they allow a Trump to go down? I mean, we are an international embarrassment, in my opinion.
7: Oh,
2: just
7: okay.
2: Absolutely embarrassing. And it goes right into your first point about the behavior the night of the Knicks win. If we are happy that a team won after 53 years, led by a captain of the team that they said was too short, I'm talking about Brunson.
7: Right.
2: We ought to be celebrating that, not being destructive. And
7: right.
2: I don't disagree with you saying that. And saying that it wasn't the Knicks fans, well, whoever it was, they should have been called out. And clearly it was some of the Knicks fans, because why else would they be celebrating? Anti-Knicks fans wouldn't be celebrating. So I think that we've got to stop being reluctant or apologetic about calling out bad behavior in our community, because they are operating against our interests. So people be talking about, well, Ramel, you getting down on us. That's right. I am getting down on you, because we paid too much of a price for you to cut up and act the fool and we not do it. Yeah, I'm not apologizing for that. It's like if you walk outside your house and somebody's sitting on your car and you tell them to get off your car and they say, man, come on, what are you picking on me for? You got no reason to have your behind on my car. So, I mean, we cannot be intimidated into not straightening out misbehavior in our community, because that's what people play on us.
7: Right. That's the ammunition they use to fire at us.
2: And that ammunition they use to fire on us and to justify they do. If they see you got such low self-esteem, you allow misbehavior in your presence, then they can start doing what they want to do, figuring you ain't got enough self-esteem to fight me.
7: Right. And that reminds me of this guy was on 60 Minutes, and the 60 Minutes reporter got on him because he used the N-words in referring to black people. And the guy responded, he says, well, they call each other N-words.
2: Yeah. Yeah. Yeah, and do it publicly. And you know, the rappers, when I got on them about that, said to me, well, we're taking the power out of it. Well, first of all, why do you think you need to take the power out of somebody insulting you? I mean, so you got to sanitize it for them? I mean, how stupid is that? And nobody else in the world tries to sanitize words against them. You never heard the Irish, the Jews, gays, nobody say, we're going to take the power out of what they call us, so we'll call ourselves that. They will fire you and do anything else they can do if they catch you calling them out their name. We the only ones apologize for calling ourselves a derogatory name. And that's a lack of self-esteem. Thank you for your call. We'll be right back. More of you on the phone. Exhale. Friday, 187.

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0: Reverend Al Sharpton. Don't forget, tomorrow, Saturday, and Sunday, watch Politics Nation with Al Sharpton live at 5 p.m. Eastern Time. And they're changing the lineup at MS now, but we are staying right at 5 p.m. Eastern Time because of your support. You're watching it, and we will not disappoint you tomorrow night and Sunday night. Over the weekend, I'm going to have on the ranking member of the Judiciary Committee in Congress, Congressman Jamie Raskin. I want to know how they're going to override this decision by Trump not to sign the housing bill until they pass the SAVE Act, which is a voter ID bill. I want to know how they intend to deal with that, how they intend to deal with the War Act, and the declaring of war, I should say, as well as I'm going to have on Damon Hewitt of the Lawyers Committee over the weekend talking about how we deal fighting with the redistricting, and the Lawyers Committee leading the charge on that. I also will have the former ambassador to South Africa from the United States under Obama, who is Haitian, to talk about what happened in Haiti. He's been a Haitian activist all his life, an American citizen, worked Obama's while he was his political director, and then his U.S. ambassador to South Africa when Mandela got out. Patrick Gaspar to be on. I'm going to have on the winner of the congressional primary in Harlem and Washington Heights. Daraliza Chevalier will be with us on the show tomorrow night, and she'll be at the Saturday Action Rally in the morning. So a lot coming at you. Don't go by rumor. Hear for yourself what the congresspeople are saying, what the winners of primaries are saying, and make up your own mind. I work hard to get the right people in front of you. Then you that are in the Connecticut, New Jersey, New York corridor of the country, meet me in the morning at the historic Mother AME Zion Church for the Saturday Action Rally. Mother AME Zion, 137th Street and Lenox Avenue, 9 a.m. to 11 a.m. Make sure you're there. I'll be there looking for you. And as I said, the winner of the primary, Ms. Chevalier, will be there. Jordan Wright, who won the assembly seat there in Harlem. And we're going to lay out the future of where we see some political struggles going. And I'm going to have some of the leaders in the Haitian community on what we need to do as high alert as they could possibly, as early as tonight, start snatching and deporting Haitians, since the Supreme Court has given Trump the authority to do that. That's a frightening thing. Also, you that are not in the New York area, you can watch it live on Impact Television. And, of course, you can watch it on YouTube/NAN. All right, let's go back to the phones. Let's go to Ivan in Cleveland, Ohio. Ivan, you're keeping it real with Al Sharpton.
2: All right, Reverend Al.
0: Yes.
2: You know, I'd like to talk to the black Democrats, registered voters, and their circle of influence. You know, we hear a lot of stuff about them redrawing the lines and to try to change the outcome. What we need to do as black Democrats is do what we've always done and even more. We know in the last presidential election that there were 77 million certified MAGAs that put Trump in office. Kamala had 74 million people. So what we're getting ready to see now We just have to keep doing what we've been doing and even more. In Cuyahoga County in Cleveland, Obama broke records as far as the number of people that voted. We need to break records now. Don't worry about if you're going to have a representative or not, because this is what we're getting ready to see. We're getting ready, since the Middle Passage, all, and I put that in capital letters, all of the advancements that black people have made in America have been with the help of some good white folks. So we getting ready to see. We know who the MAGA are, 77 million of them. We're getting ready to see who are the good white folks. That's what we're getting ready to see. And the world, the reason the world hasn't tripped on us is because they say, okay, we're going to see in November if they come out and vote for the MAGA candidates, then we're at war now. And 9/11, when you attack the Pentagon, if there's a place in the world that should be the safest place on the planet, it should be the Pentagon. They flew a plane into the Pentagon. We've had the Capitol attacked. We've had half of the White House destroyed. The rest of the world is waiting on us to see what we're going to do in November. So don't worry about your representatives and all of that. Make sure that you check your voting status. Now they're talking about not sending the votes through the mail. Make sure you check your voting status. Make sure that you vote. Make sure that the people in your circle of influence vote, because it's going to be very important, not only to us, but to the rest of the world, because we're at war right now. So don't worry about this whole thing about they drew this person out. No. Vote. We're getting ready to see who are the good white folks. I hear the talk now that we know who the MAGA are because Congress certified who they are. Now we're getting ready to see who the good white folks are, and then we can proceed with the procedure from there. But don't get distracted or anything like that. It is check your voter registration status. Make sure if you have to take it in your hand, if you're scared to put it in the mail, to the poll and vote. And people in your circle of influence, and people think they have influence with their mother and their father and their sister and their brother and their children, and sometimes they find out they don't have influence with nobody. But whoever you have influence with, make sure they're registered to vote and vote for November and talk it up from now till then. Thank you, Reverend Al.
0: Thank you. I thank you for your call. I see Sun Cam on our message board says activists here in South Florida have asked people to contact their senators about TPS. It's sort of a last-ditch effort. I contacted my senator. Both have been noticeably silent on it. Got to put the pressure on them on this TPS. He's absolutely right. Let's take a break. Be right back. Keeping it real. Shopton XL Friday. Be right back.

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0: Keeping it real.
1: Keeping it real. Keeping it real. I'm your host.
0: Keeping it real.
1: Reverend Al Sharpton. Let me go to our co-host line. I did not see on the board Reverend Williams is with us as he is the last hour every week. We still have a half hour. We've done, but let me bring in Reverend Charles Williams, the senior pastor of the historic King Solomon Baptist Church in Detroit, head of national expansion, and the Michigan State chair of National Action Network. How you doing, Reverend Williams? I don't hear Williams. I don't hear Williams. All right, let me then take another call. Let me go to Rufus in Savannah, Georgia. Rufus.
2: Hey, good afternoon, Reverend.
1: Good afternoon.
2: Peace and blessings.
1: Same to you.
2: Yes, sir. I wanted to say something about a couple of two issues, but I wanted to start off with the Nick. We got to consider that a lot of these people are false flag provocateurs, and a lot of times they are sent among the community to do those type of things, and that pushes a false narrative. So we got to consider those false flag provocateurs. So sometimes it might not be the fans, you know what I'm saying? I don't
1: disagree with the possibility, but I also say some of them were fans.
2: A lot of times people get caught up until that false flag provocateur or

0: that chance. And who viewed that video, they got a numerous, if you go online, a lot of Kamala Anthony's support, and it has come from independent, I'll say mostly black, but some white, like Texas Paul, that beats on the Midas Touch. He came out and he said that those guys, that Kamala Anthony, if he was white, he wouldn't have never even been charged. And that's a white guy from Texas.
1: Yeah.
0: You know what I'm trying to say? He's called Texas Paul. Oh, and they sent him all kind of death threats and everything after he said that.
1: Yeah, I saw that, and I know that some of the lawyers have been in touch with us, and we are definitely going to try to do what we can to support it. I think I got, thank you for your call. I think I got Reverend Williams. Reverend Williams?
2: All is well, Rev. It's always good to be with you. You know, Rev, as we are preparing for the march, we are, I believe it's in 62 days? 62 days
1: 62
2: away.
1: Days. That's correct.
2: 62 days away. We're getting ready. I hope you're getting ready with us. Democracy isn't something we inherit. It's what we protect. It's what we fight for. Every generation is handed a choice, and this is our choice. This is our time. So let's stand up and fight back. Go to www.nationalactionnetwork.net. Make sure you register, and let's get on the bus. We getting ready to get buses going in Detroit at the Saturday Action Rally tomorrow, and I want all of you all across the country to start mobilizing your buses. Let's go. It's 62 days away.
1: Tell us what's going to happen at Detroit National Action Network tomorrow. I already did what's happening at National. What's going on in Detroit National Action Network rally tomorrow?
2: We have a campaign where we are mobilizing folks to get out and vote on Election Day. As many of you all saw today, that the president is trying to attack absentee ballots, trying to attack early vote ballots. And so we are launching our strategy of Operation Get Out to Vote on Election Day. So make sure you get out and vote, because they're going to try to do everything they can to take this election. And we're going to stand up and we're going to fight back by putting our bodies and our feet and our souls in those polls.
1: All right. Let us go to Cleveland, Ohio, for the invincible, irreplaceable president of the Greater Cleveland Chapter of National Action Network, Dr. Marcia McCoy.
3: I certainly want to thank my leader, our Honorable Reverend Dr. Professor Al Sharpton, for that great introduction. I'm waiting on Reverend Cavendish to introduce me like that one day. But to our Midwest Region Director, Reverend Dr. Charles Williams, where the Midwest is the best, let me tell you, we have a Republican governor here in Ohio. And this is almost, I believe, the first time I ever heard him not in agreement or in favor of the President of the United States of America as it relates to the Haitian decision. Because we have Haitians who live right here in Ohio.
1: Right.
3: But the decision made by the president will consider them illegally living in the country.
1: Right.
3: Which means that the Haitians legally living here in Ohio will possibly be deployed.
1: Yeah, they're being subject to deporting. Yep, that's correct.
3: Absolutely. But I want to hurry up and get to the bishop, because I know he got minutes. But our bus is full, but we got a waiting list of 35 more individuals. It's just ironic. But anyway, I want to hurry up and pass it over to the bishop. Come on, release the mule, bishop.
4: Dr. Al Sharpton.
1: Yes, sir.
4: Dr. Charles Williams.
2: Yes, sir.
4: Oh, my mule, my brother.
2: I got you, Reverend.
4: Democracy, as we know and have known for years, is on the cusp and on the brink of being overthrown by a convicted, colluded, corrupt, lying, authoritarian, white nationalist supremacist, a racist bigot by the name of Donald J. Trump. With a silent majority of cowards and unprincipled Republicans in the U.S. Senate, a puppet speaker of the House of Representatives. And

0: followers, plus a racist and complicit John Roberts, Samuel Alito, and a never should have been born conflicted Clarence Thomas. With these in power, this fleeting democracy, we are gradually becoming an authoritarian dictatorship nation. The ferocious, vicious, insidious effort to control the gut operative of a democracy, the common right to vote, points out their aim to destroy democracy and make America lily white again. Convicted felon Donald Trump's 35,000 lies, including his recent one of promising to end all wars and then initiating and creating an unnecessary war with Iran, costing more than $152 billion, a war that we have clearly lost, invading a sovereign country, Venezuela, and now with the Supreme Court's acquiescence to remove tens of thousands of black and brown people from the country, these white nationalist supremacists are trying to accomplish their goal of inviscerating and annihilating people of color and marginalizing the poor and neglected with a stroke of a pen. He obliterated diversity, equity, and inclusion, setting back civil and economic rights 60 years. Convicted felon Trump's refusal to sign a housing bill that would have alleviated housing costs for poor people, his efforts to destabilize and mark disabled people, declare his not caring any, a little bit about average people's finances, refusing to address high escalating food prices, runaway gas and energy prices, while at the same time cutting taxes for millionaires and billionaires, granting one-way contracts of more than $16 million to pay party donors to turn a pool blue and turn green overnight. They're hypocritically, blindly blaming people for putting their hands in the water, aiming to cut Social Security benefits in 2032 while building golden ballrooms to the tune of $600 million, half of a plan by taxpayers' money. Just pay for play 250th anniversary activities, including T-shirts selling to enrich his family empire. Billionaires who give millions and billions to his campaign are assured to get no bid contracts in response to his pay-to-play in his pyramid scheme. All of the above and much more is the modus operandi and the DNA of this crooked, corrupt, double-dealing, scandalous white nationalist supremacist administration that tends to become more and more dictatorial and authoritarian every day. By the way, you confiscated Venezuela, now you own it. It's yours to fix it. More burdens for our poor people. If America does not rise up and begin to send these Adolf Hitler, Vladimir Putin, and a fellow wannabe king dictator like Donald Trump into oblivion, then democracy as we know it will be done away and a thing of the past. Thank you, Doctor.
1: All right. Thank you, Bishop, and thank you, Cleveland, Greater Cleveland chapter leader, Dr. McCoy. Thank you, Reverend Charles Williams. Let me thank all of you that called in, listened in, you that called in and couldn't get through, but hung in there anyhow. Remember, whatever you do, wherever you go, however you feel, tell somebody, tell anybody, tell everybody all weekend long that Reverend Al told you personally, keep it real. Keep it real. Keep it real. I'll talk to you Monday.
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6: It's hard to believe that 2026 is halfway over. It's startling that 6 months have passed already. When you were 10, it seemed like your teen years would never come. By the time you're a teenager, you just can't wait for 21. However, do you remember when 30 years old seemed to come right after 23? And then 40 and 30 years felt like they were only a couple years apart. Wow. And at 40, statistics say that your life is half over if you are blessed. At 50, some of us start having pains in parts of our bodies that we didn't even know we had. Then here comes 60, and everybody is saying yes, ma'am, or no, sir, to you. By your 70s, you become acutely aware that life is way too short, that time moves way too fast, and there definitely are no replays and no rewinds. So relish every second of every minute of every hour you are blessed to have, because time cannot be repeated.
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4: I am here, Reverend Al, with Dr. Glenda Glover at Tennessee State University, and I have the Tennessee State University leaders who all want to thank you for being our civil rights leader.
2: The Attorney General of Black America, Ben Crump.
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4: And I'm probably going to need your help on this legal fight. You know, they shorted the historically black colleges and universities to the tune of about $13 billion, and Tennessee State was the one they shorted the most.
2: Absolutely. Well, let me know. I'm on the next plane as soon as you holler. You know, when Ben Crump called, I don't even question it. I just head to the airport and get the details on the way.
1: Live from the National Action Network corporate headquarters in New York. Keeping it real. It's XL Friday. And now, America's number one civil rights leader, the Reverend Al Sharpton.
2: It's Friday, June 26th. Do you know what time it is? It's Al Sharpton's time, and for the next 3 hours, it's time to put aside all pretenses, deception, denial, or fronting. The time has come to keep it real on Keeping It Real with Reverend Al Sharpton. A very good afternoon to you all across the country. Good morning to our West Coast listeners. Welcome to those listening on Sirius XM, Channel 126, The Urban View, where talk empowers and becomes action. I'm coming to you live from our National Action Network corporate headquarters in New York. And for the next 3 hours, you can join the conversation. It is Exhale Friday. We always on Fridays let out whatever your views, your thoughts, your concerns. Don't take it into the weekend. Let it out, let it out, let it out. In fact, NM John McKinney says on our message board, I've got my anger somewhat controlled today because it is Exhale Friday. All right, John, you can let it out. Let it out. And I'm looking forward to all of us. John also says, not about pay. It's about the opportunity to teach kids about the Tuskegee experiments and other things history omits, like slavery. Oh, yes. If you're a substitute, they train will be leaving the tracks. And he had said on an earlier message that he'd been called out of nowhere to be a substitute today. Teacher. And I'm glad about it because he knows what to put in there. Happiness Donuts is saying TPS with the Haitian really getting to me. Yeah, I did Morning Joe this morning talking about this racist, bigoted Supreme Court decision. One of the things that is striking to me, and you don't have to be Haitian to be nervous about this. One, they can now grab and deport Haitians. And let me tell you something. You and I walking down the street look like a Haitian. They'll grab you and deport you like they've done some of the Latinos. And I told y'all it can happen to us. And they'll have you prove yourself back. Some people got sent and never was whatever they were looking for and took months, money, to get them back. But the thing that was striking to me, I was bringing up on Morning Joe this morning, is how the Supreme Court justices came back with this decision and saying that race was not a factor, 6-3. And Supreme Court Justice Sotomayor and Kagan itemized the racist stuff that Donald Trump has said about Haiti in their rebuttal, including how he called Haiti an S-hole country, including how he said that Haitians was in Ohio was eating animals. On and on and on. So what do you mean it's not racist? And I raised that at the same time, he's saying they should not grant asylum to Haitians and deal with the whole question of deportation differently. If they're already here, they should be deported. It is amazing to me how there's been such silence. You know, I right away was sending everybody, going to everybody's show. I'll be dealing with it on my show this weekend. Going on Deadline White House this evening. This is blatant white supremacy. And I've warned a lot of us that you can be quiet when they did it to Mexicans, it's going to come to you. And it did. Now it's Haiti. And they're going to go further. They are determined, look at what they're doing with voting, to go back to Dred Scott, where blacks or people of color have no right, none, that anyone is bound to respect. That is their view. The question is, how do we view ourselves? Freedom, I want y'all to get this. Freedom is not determined by the slave masters or the oppressors changing their mind. Freedom happens when the oppressed and enslaved change their minds. Every liberation struggle in history started from the oppressed rebelling. You've never seen the royalty and the elite wake up one morning and say, let's be nice to folk, let's change. We need to change our minds about ourselves. If we change our mind about ourselves, Trump and his ilk will be forced to deal with us how we expect and dealt to be dealt with and respected. That's why tens of thousands of us are going to Washington August 28th to affirm ourselves. I don't care if you're riding a bus there, train there, your car flying is easier than it was 63 years ago when they first went to march. And we have as much reason or more to march now than they did Because with redistricting, they're taking away our congressional seats. They're deporting people of color. Same time that Trump saying and had the Supreme Court say, yeah, you can throw Haitians out and block them from coming in, they brought in whites from South Africa, whites Afrikaners, and said they're bringing them in because there's genocide against whites in South Africa. Nobody, Europeans, no media in the world combed South Africa and found any genocide against whites. But they're given asylum from a hallucination. But Haitians were given asylum after hurricane, and now the whole country's being run by gangs, and you're going to force them back. It is absolutely a toxic situation, but we got to stand up and deal with it. So it's XL Friday. I want you to talk about the issues at hand. A lot happened this week, aside from the Supreme Court decision, which I think is critical. We also saw the election in several states, primary election. We also saw this president refuse to sign the housing bill unless they passed the SAVE Act, which would impose them if the SAVE Act was law. You'd have to have certain ID to vote. And, of course, we saw the whole idea of an Iran regime change just fall apart and the United States trying to negotiate themselves out. Let's talk about all of that. As well as it's Black Music History Month, I've asked for this week you to tell me your favorite three jazz artists and or jazz songs. Your favorite jazz artists, three, and or your favorite jazz compositions or songs. All right, let's go take a break, and we'll come back and take your calls and your messages. 1-877-532-5797. 1-877-532-5797. Sharpton, keeping it real. I'll be right back.
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2: Thank you. And it sounds a little low on the radio. I just want to tell you that. But I'm so glad that you're bringing up the topic about Haitians and Haiti, because do you remember, and I want the people to remember back, when Donald Trump tested the water with Haitians in New York, and everybody was saying, oh, look how they fought back and things of that nature. And we're going to have to keep that mentality. And then, people, what I want to say is I want you to look at the Iranians, how right. The United States, they were going to just bomb them, take everything they had. And what's one of the main things that they did? They bombed the school of girls. And who was behind that? Y'all don't have to say it. In my heart of hearts, Donald Trump was behind that. He's the president of the United States, so he's responsible for what happens on U.S. soil around the world. So they bombed that school thinking that the Iranians were going to back down. My message is they didn't back down. They fought. And I think because we're here, we get so comfortable because we don't want to see things the way they are or picture things the way they are. I think that you have to understand that sometimes, even though you don't want the conflict is coming. So you have to be prepared for it. And you have to ask yourself, what are you willing to fight for, and what type of fight are you willing to fight for, what's important to you? You have children, you have grandchildren, you have rights. When I think of my grandfather, my grandmother, my mother, and I think about how much they fought for me to have the right to vote, and I think about somebody going into a room, like Malcolm X said, that map is still on the wall at the White House, where they can go into the room and sit at a table and get a kindergarten crayon and piece of paper and draw a map and undo all the things that my forefathers, not just centuries and centuries and centuries ago, but my mother, who's still living, my grandfather, my grandmother, my auntie, my uncle, that they fought for us for, that told us that this is why we vote, to get these things done. So now we are pretty much at that place to get these done, because there's enough of us to vote. So now you want to draw a kindergarten map and undo what our ancestors, our relatives that are still living, not just the ones y'all want to think about slavery. Think about the ones that are living today. Think about the fight that they have put in. Think about Reverend Al Sharpton and how much he's fought. And they want to draw a map to stop this. So you have to determine what's important to you. What are you going to do and how you want to fight for it? And I wish so many of you would stop putting our youth down, because our youth are fighters. They just need to know where to focus that in, what directions to focus it in. And when I say what directions, I'm not just talking about a color. I'm talking about a mentality of people that are holding back a lot of other people, that crosses all colors, crosses all classes, crosses all denominations of people. At some point, people, you're going to have to figure out what you're willing to do to have the rights you are entitled to, that you fought for, and that you are on the United States soil for, or anywhere around the world. You're going to have to determine what's important to you and how you're going to get it done. And I'm so happy, Reverend Sharpton, that you bring that up, because I don't talk anymore, because I'm pretty much like a lot of Americans are at this point. We're tired of talking, but we're listening, we're still voting, and we're watching, because that's what's important. But for all the listeners that are going by your everyday life and you're not paying attention, you didn't pay attention to what they did when they tried to, they tested the water with Haitians in New York. You're not listening. You're not paying attention to what's happening to Iran. You're not looking with the fact that he blew up the little girls in Iran. You're not paying attention to the ones that happened at Epstein's Island, because you think it doesn't affect you. But every day you look in the United States and there's another child that's human trafficked or that's not coming home. and they look like you, the African American, but they didn't have the luxury of coming home. So I think you need to look at that. You need to figure out what's worth fighting for. You need to reach out to our youth, because our youth are important. That's why they don't want them to know their history, because they see how valuable they are. They see the kings and queens that we have raised, because they have come, we have brought them to a whole nother level, and they're not taking this stuff. So y'all think that they're unconcerned, that they're not involved. No, they just know that they have a limit and the things that they're not going to take. So that's why it's so vital that we reach out to as many of them as we can, to let them know how important they are, to let them know that they continue to know their history and where they come from. And I want to say this, Reverend Sharpe, because on Father's Day and on Mother's Day, they both touched me in a different type of way. But again, on Father's Day, when I think and I see all the beautiful fathers, but exceptionally black fathers, because a lot of black fathers have lost their black sons. And I could not help but think of Rodney Hinton Jr. again, y'all. Not because of what he did, but I think about him in that cell. I think about what he's thinking about on Father's Day, how he lost his father. And I think about a lot of other mothers and fathers who have lost their sons and daughters at the same time. But Father's Day hits me so differently when I think about it, because it's so fresh on my mind. And it tends to remind me of what could have happened had we done or took a different course to stop those things from happening for so long. So I just want people to look at that point as a history going forward, Reverend Sharpton, as what are you planning to do? What are you, in your mind, willing to do to keep your rights, to keep your sanity, and to keep your children, your grandchildren safe in this world of America that we also built, that so many of you say that our ancestors built? What are you willing to do to keep those rights? And again, thank you, Reverend Sharpton, for bringing up that issue about the Haitians and about Haiti and about showing people how it comes full circle in this thing that we call America, the so-called American dream.
0: No, I appreciate your call. And I think that it is a matter of reality and a matter of facing, having the courage to face reality. Many of us know reality and don't have the courage to face it. We look at what is apparent and act like we don't see it. And I think that you can stick your head in the sand all you want. When you pull it back up, reality is going to still be the same. And I often say, when you stick your head in the sand, you expose your behind to the world to kick you. I'd rather fight and lose than to lose because I wouldn't fight. If you fight, you can win. That's why we march in August 28th. That's why we are dealing with certain corporations. That's why we're doing certain voting. You got to keep fighting. The history of our people is we never stop fighting. Now, is everybody in the fight? No, everybody never was. We glorify the 60s. Most people in the 60s didn't march or fight. Biggest march they had was August 28th, 63. We're doing it August 28th, 26. But they never had a Million Man March to 95. And that was about our dealing with ourselves, atonement. It wasn't around Gingrich's contract with America and the exploitation at that time. So let's not fool ourselves. If there's a good thing about Trump being in power, is he's removing all of the illusions that these people do not want to maintain self empowerment, white supremacy, and putting blacks and browns on a second class level. They removed the veneer. The only question that I raise is that you got to decide whether or not you are going to submit to it, because they are clear about what they're doing, clear, and I'm just as clear as they are that I'm going to fight. And I say it all the time, many of you that listened to this show in the past know I say all the time that I'm not arrogant enough to think that if I fight, I'm going to win all the time. I'm not arrogant enough to think that I won't get hurt in some fights. But I am confident enough to know that if we fight and you win, you're going to win on points. And they're going to have to wake you up in the dressing room on the way to the hospital to tell you you won on points. You're going to know you was in a fight because I'm going to give it all I have and then some. And that's how you need to get up every morning saying, I'm going to fight this thing. I refuse to submit. I refuse to submit. All right, let's take a break. It is Exhale Friday. I'm talking to you about the Haitian situation. I'm talking to you about the SAVE Act, Affordable Housing Act, not signed, and your favorite jazz, three jazz artists in black music history and or jazz compositions. I see Michelle Journey Vibe says favorite artist was Nina Simone, George Benson, and Gil Scott-Heron. Happy Exhale Friday, Nan family. Vote, vote, vote. You on it, Michelle. Thank you for your sending that message. We'll be right back. Keeping it real. Keeping it real. Shopton. Right after this.

0: is up. 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
1: Keeping it real. Keeping it real. I am your host, Reverend Al Sharpton, and we're back. 1-877-532-5797. It's XL Friday. Whatever's on your mind, whatever's in your heart. And I've also asked you on this Black Music History Month, give me three of your favorite jazz artists in history, in jazz history, and or songs. In fact, Wayne Lyons is saying, hello, everyone, Nan family. Wayne Lyons from Toledo, Ohio. All right, from Toledo. Said, let you know my three favorite jazz artists. First is Earl Klug. Second is Roy Ayers. I knew Roy. Roy was a wonderful person and artist. And the third is Grover Washington Jr. So there are my three favorites. Yeah, you got and you're a jazz person because you have to know jazz to know Earl and Roy and Grover. You onto something there. Let me remind you by way of announcements to watch.

by a young lady you see pretty often now on the show on the network, Antonio Hilton. And then at the 6 o'clock show that follows my show, Weekend Primetime, last show will be tomorrow. My show at Politics Nation with Al Sharpton at 5 is remaining at 5. So even with another changing of everyone, we stand right there. Why? Because of your support. If you didn't watch the show and get the ratings it gets, they've changed things several times. August 29th, we will be 15 years old. There's not many shows on television last that long. So if you stay with it, I promise I'll give you the best I can give you every week and the top people. Make them come on. I have had everybody from President Obama's last interview was on my show. I had President Biden. I've had Kamala Harris any number of times, including touring the White House. I've had Aretha Franklin, Harry Belafonte, Magic Johnson, Stevie Wonder on the entertainment side. Everybody in 15 years. In fact, we're going to do a whole special showing the 15 years at the end of August. But I'm not doing it after the march because I want to make sure y'all focus on the march. I don't want y'all celebrating before we do the work. But watch Politics Nation tomorrow and Sunday. I can give you one of the things that I want to discuss is this whole question of the law, what Trump is doing, and this whole question of him holding the Housing Act hostage, demanding the SAVE Act to pass. I'm going to have the ranking Democrat on the Judiciary Committee, Congressman Jamie Raskin, is among my guests. I'm going to have Damon Hewitt of the Lawyers Committee on to talk about what is going on in terms of the redistricting fight. And we'll have the former ambassador to South Africa, who was born and raised in Haiti, a big activist, Ambassador Patrick Gaspard, is going to be on. And for the first time, Network TV, the young lady who won the Democratic primary to be the congresswoman from Harlem and Washington Heights, Darylisa Chevalier will be on Politics Nation tomorrow night. Sunday, I'm also going to have on other winners, as well as I asked my friend who has this very number one book out called Regime, written by the New York Times, a steam writer, and she'll be on talking about Regime. She got some stuff in that book firsthand that you will not believe. She'll be on Sunday. So watch both Saturday and Sunday. Our show will not change thanks to you. You that are in the New York area, New Jersey area, Connecticut area, meet me or beat me to the Saturday Action Rally tomorrow morning at the Mother Amy Zion Church, historic church. One of the things I like, last Saturday, Mayor Mondani came by, as well as Darylisa. In fact, she'll be there again tomorrow to address and thank the audience for the vote and say what she's going to do, as what apparently is going to be the new Congresswoman Chevalier. She'll be there in the morning. But before the mayor left, he went down the basement of Mother Amy Zion and saw the little museum they have of their of things in that church. Frederick Douglass, the podium he spoke from in that church. Madam C.J. Walker, the pictures of her funeral in that church. Sojourner Truth, who gave up her slave name and named herself Sojourner Truth at the altar of that church. So we're the historic church, been there since around late February.

0: as we make this transition to the new headquarters we bought in Harlem that many of you have contributed to online, and we still need it as we're doing the restoration, but we're passing all the city inspections, and I would expect that by July 11th, we'll be having our rallies at our home church, our home building. It's not a church, it's a building. But I want to thank the church for hosting us these next 2 weeks. So be there in the morning if you're in the New York area at 137th Street and Lenox Avenue, which is Mother AME Zion Church. I'll be looking for you, and I'll have the winner of primary there with us. Also, Jordan Wright, who won re-election as the assemblyman. And then, of course, don't forget, you that are not in the New York area can watch it live on Impact Television, on NationalActionNetwork.net on our live stream, and on YouTube/NAN. All of it 9 to 11 a.m. Don't miss it. I have people around the country tell me I watch the show on Saturday and Sunday, Politics Nation, but I watch the Saturday morning rally, and I love it. All right, let's go to Demetrius in Cleveland, Ohio. Demetrius, you're keeping it real with Al Sharpton.
1: Hey, thank you very much, Sharpton. Yeah, I just want to speak briefly, just a few seconds. I send my condolences to the people in Venezuela. I know a lot of people suffering. They can't find their relatives there and their friends. But also bring to mind, you know, if the Cuban government wasn't under the embargo, Cuba would have a high number of top-notch doctors, the really professionals, some of the best in the world. They would be there in that country, but it was already the residency in Venezuela. So the Venezuelan people would have some doctors who really expertise and getting people well, and also the Cuban government would have, you know, there are people there as well, but because of an embargo, it's going to take more time for the Venezuelan people to receive help. Also, I'd like to bring up the real dark consequence of global warming, because there's high temperatures in Europe higher than it's been in years. Now, people are suffering, you know, and it should be addressed because it's being overlooked. You know, it affects, you know, the crops, not just in Europe, but all around the world.
0: Right.
1: And that'll cause prices to go up, and we lose a lot of animals and having to adjust to change the climate. And that affects the crops as well, because a lot of pests, you know, like locusts and so forth, will be eaten by the animals that's not being eaten. So that cut down on the amount of grain. It was like a chain reaction, and that caused starvation around the world, not just in the countries and not too developed, but also here in the United States, because there's a heat wave here in America as well, especially in the West. So a lot of crops is not being grown, so the price is going to go up on food in grocery stores pretty soon. And also concerning the Supreme Court decision concerning the Haitians, to me, it is just straight out blatant racism. The Haitians, you know, they prove that they're productive Americans, especially here in Ohio, you know, where they are here in the community. You know, they have steady jobs and so forth, so they shouldn't be taken out of this country just because this country, this administration, want to document them as someone here just on a visit, and they prove that being productive. Yet other countries, especially from the Middle East, some European countries, they have people here on visas or on student passes. They're not asked to be removed. Yet the Haitians here, they being just as productive. And also people from Africa, and also the people from Asia as well. And it can spill over, you know, to not just people from other country immigrants. Because like you brought up, the resemblance, you know, we're all black, you know, so anyone can be picked up, so they get caught up in the criminal justice system. And it reminds me of like a slave hunting. program. You know, they're going out and arresting people, trying to bring them
0: hold,
1: back.
0: Hold 1 minute. I have to take my break, but I want you to finish your thoughts because it's Exhale Friday. I want to hear it. Let's take a break. Be right back. Keeping it real. Keeping it real. Keeping it real. Shock. Keeping it. Be right back.
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7: Where injustice goes, he follows.
0: 30 years ago, Yusuf Hawkins was the young 16-year-old brother killed for being in a white neighborhood in Brooklyn. I got stabbed leading one of those marches.
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0: Keeping it real, keeping it real. I am your host, Reverend Al Sharpton, and we're back. It's XL Friday. Whatever's on your mind, whatever's in your heart, all you have to do is call us at 1-877-532-5797. 1-877-532-5797. And we are getting reports from the wire services that the earthquake in Venezuela is now claiming over 539 deaths and still counting. Real tragedy. James Thomas says my three jazz songs for Black Music Month, Come Running Back to Me by Herbie Hancock, Capricorn by Cannonball Adderley, and Heather by Bill Cobham. All right. Let's go back to Demetrius. Demetrius in Cleveland, you were talking.
13: Very shocking. Oh, yeah. Yeah, I was comparing to the way that immigrants is round up, and not just the immigrants, even some American citizens, just being hunted down and also treated like they not human beings, similar to how the slave hunters used to go after those who tried to escape slavery. They consider them as less than human, as being property, and they're being treated that way. They're not being killed, they're being incarcerated. And the way that the criminal justice system is putting in effect laws nowadays when it comes to voting rights, when it comes to human rights, so that they're trying to prevent people from progressing in this country, same way they did when they denied African Americans and women the right to vote, the right to have an education, so they can be in subservient positions.
0: Mm-hmm.
13: You know, and definitely trying to turn the clock back to that time, so those who are in power want to make sure that they stay in power, and only those who they wish to come after them, and they want to stay the majority of Americans. That's why I believe they're trying to deport certain groups of people who doesn't benefit them, but they feel like they don't have any need for it. And it all comes down to racism, and it comes down to maintaining economic superiority and also authority over other people, and keep them from the rising above their condition. And lastly, my three jazz artists who I admire is I like George Duke. He was real versatile.
0: Yeah, George Duke was jazz, great.
13: Yeah, jazz composer, and he also can do R&B. I like Al Jarreau as a singer. You know, he was real versatile as well.
0: Yeah, very versatile.
13: And Jordan Benson, he played a guitar real well, and he can also sing as well. Also, Louis Armstrong, I got to give him his recognition. He could sing, and he also was a great, great trumpeter. And he did stand up for rights, human rights. You know, he wasn't, people thought he was an idea who just liked to smile in people's faces and stuff on camera. But he's seen a lot of racism going on, and he did speak out against it.
0: No, he definitely did. There's a lot of public record to support that. You're right.
13: Mm-hmm. Okay. Thank you very much, Sharpton.
0: All right. Thank you for your call. Let's go to Philadelphia, WURD. To Brian, Disco Brian, you're keeping it real with Al Sharpton.
18: Hey, Rev. To back Demetrius up there, there's a great, great documentary. I think it's on Apple TV called Black and Blues about Louis and all of the truth that he had to conceal about the very issues that Demetrius just spoke about. Brilliant documentary. Have you seen it, Rev?
0: Yes, I have. In fact, I remember we did a interview with the producer on Morning Joe I was part of one morning, which made me see it. But it is worth seeing. I might, since you brought it back up, I might see it again and have it played at the New House of Justice when we move in. It's a very, very thorough piece because people didn't know the quiet way Louis Armstrong used to fight segregation and racism, but was firm about it. Yeah, it's an excellent documentary.
18: Brilliant, Rev. Thank you. I'm just going to say one jazz masterpiece song today, covered by three artists, all of whom made it better and better. Rev, do you remember I'm in the Mood for Love by King Pleasure?
0: Yep.
18: Yeah, black male jazz vocalist in 1952. And then it was done in 49 by James Moody, and he made it Moody's Mood for Love. And then in 2003, Jewish soul goddess Amy Winehouse kissed that song. And I want to say shout out to Amy Winehouse for turning me on to her favorite jazz artist, Dinah Washington and Sarah Vaughan, by the
0: way.
18: Wow. Yeah, Rev, I really miss the days when artists used to use their platforms to respect the lineage that they were benefactors of by honoring the ancestors and elders who inspired them.
0: Right.
18: Beyonce still does that, but I don't think enough artists do that today, sadly. But anyway, Rev, on politics, Jim Hines of Connecticut, the representative congressman, said this, quote, he said, "The rhetoric that works really well in the hipster regions of Brooklyn, and frankly, some rhetoric that is absolutely reprehensible, you know, hatred or bigotry or whatever it is, not only is that wrong, but that really hurts the larger mission of building a majority that allows us to implement the bold economic policies that the progressives are not wrong to say America needs." Do you agree with that, Rev?
0: Fundamentally, yeah. I think, the bottom line point they're trying to make is what, in your judgment?
18: Well, I mean, I'm just quoting Representative Hines. Basically, he's saying that, if we're using language that is reprehensible to a majority of Americans, and then people in red states or purple states where Democrats are trying to flip from red to blue, and Republicans get their hands on, tweets or comments made by super blue district Democrats saying stuff like, it's NATO's fault or America's fault that Putin invaded Ukraine, or globalize the Intifada or whatever else. When Democrats trying to win over moderates in red or purple districts are trying to do that, and then Republicans use those statements made by far left Democrats in those districts and say, "Oh, this is your party," doesn't that kind of hurt our chances?
0: I think so. I mean, I think that, I talk often about how when I was a younger activist, I would say things and say, well, words express my anger, my disgust. And I don't care who gets offended. But if you are really trying to get something done, you have to try to speak in a way that gets the broadest support for what you're trying to get done, if you're trying to get it done. And I think that the statement he's making is correct. If we normalize, therefore, other people saying things in hateful, bigoted, racist ways, then it becomes normalized that our social conditions doesn't change. You can't challenge Trump's rhetoric and hate and engaging it yourself. So I basically agree with that. Hold on a minute, because I know you have more. Let me take my break. I'll come right back to you and others on Exhale Friday. 1-877-532-5797. Shopton. Keeping it real. Be right back.
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25: It's hard to believe that 2026 is halfway over. It's startling that 6 months have passed already. When you were 10, it seemed like your teen years would never come. By the time you're a teenager, you just can't wait for 21. However, do you remember when 30 years old seemed to come right after 23? And then 40 and 30 years felt like they were only a couple years apart. Wow. And at 40, statistics say that your life is half over if you are blessed. At 50, some of us start having pains in parts of our bodies that we didn't even know we had. Then here comes 60, and everybody is saying yes, ma'am, or no, sir, to you. By your 70s, you become acutely aware that life is way too short, that time moves way too fast, and there definitely are no replays and no rewinds. So relish every second of every minute of every hour you are blessed to have, because time cannot be repeated.
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0: Here at Urban One, we pride ourselves on supporting local and national black businesses. 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
0: I'm your host, Reverend Al Sharpton, is Exhale Friday, and also Black Music History Month. We're asking for three of the jazz songs or jazz musicians that stands out for you. Let me go back to Disco Brian. Go ahead, Disco Brian.
2: Yeah, Rev, I just wanted to conclude with Reverend Senator Raphael Warnock's comments on CNN from 2 days ago. But before I do, Rev, just for the record here, since you're going to have Miss Chevalier tomorrow there at the Saturday Action Rally, Rev, could you just clarify for your audience and hopefully maybe for her if she stays for your sermon tomorrow? Rev, is there any reason, any justification that you can think of for Putin's 2022 genocidal invasion of Ukraine? Is there any reason that you can think of?
0: No, but I don't know what it has to do with tomorrow and her.
2: Well, she blamed it on the U.S. and NATO. She said that the reason that that Putin invaded Ukraine was due to NATO and America and the West. So it would be nice if she could hear some.
0: I can promise you I'm not going to bring that. I've got a lot I'm going to bring up, like Hakeem Jeffries and other things.
2: Yeah, so,
0: asking her about something that has happened with Putin and Ukraine that she may have said years ago, I'd rather hold her and others to what we're going to do about situations now. Like, if she goes to Congress, which is expected because the Republicans can't win that seat, is she going to vote for Hakeem to be the speaker? A commitment there, and commitments around things that we need now. As someone that has been dealing with this a long time, if you go back into asking questions about things in the past that they said, you open the door for them to say, well, I didn't mean it that way. I said that, and you'll end up putting somebody on the slippery slope of getting around what needs to be dealt with today. So I understand your point, but being that, like you said, my sermons and all, I want to put on the agenda right there of things that we need to face with today. And so I respect your point, but I don't want to ever mislead you. I'm going to deal with what we're dealing with today. We're dealing with right now a president that says, I will not sign a housing act that was passed by Republicans and Democrats unless y'all give me the SAVE Act. I'm concerned about right now Putin obviously invaded Ukraine, my opinion, because of Ukraine's manifest destiny wanting to take all of Eastern Europe. If she had a different view, as you state, I don't know that. I don't remember her position, but if she had a different view, that is something that 2 or 3 years ago she might have said. I'm interested in what we're going to do right now, but I appreciate your call. Thank you, Brian. Let me go to Todd in Cleveland, Ohio, W-E-R-E. Todd.
3: Reverend Al Sharpton.
0: Yes, sir.
3: So I'll give you three albums because you said you could pick albums off of my Baker's Dozen. Jumbo, Caribe, Dizzy Gillespie, 1964. That's where Don't Try to Keep Up with the Joneses debuted.
0: Every song. Well, what's the name of the album?
3: Jumbo, Caribe.
0: Okay.
3: 1964. That's where.
0: And that's where, on that album is where Don't Let the Joneses Get You Down started?
3: Don't Try to Keep Up with the Joneses started.
0: Don't Try to Keep Up.
3: On the album. Poor Joe. Funny song. And a bunch of other hits. Everything on there was tight. Number two. And these aren't my top three favorite. They're just out my Baker's Dozen. John Coltrane Quartet, 1963.
0: Yeah.
3: Newport
0: yeah.
3: Jazz Festival. John Coltrane, Jimmy Garrison, the Koi China, Roy Haynes. And then number three, man, that Street Life album by the Crusaders.
0: Mm.
3: That woman, Randy Crawford, sure made you feel it. She let you know this ain't the move, Street Life.
0: Right.
3: Those are my three albums right there. That was a 1979 album for the Crusaders. Yesterday you asked this question, give something that you believe our country did that was great, of the numerous things that the country has done that was great. I couldn't get in, so I'm calling you to answer it today. On December 23rd, 1913, two-faced Woodrow Wilson signed into public law 6343, which gave the Federal Reserve Bank its existence as it applies to public law. Public law 6343. That Federal Reserve Bank has done things for this economy that very few people know in detail about, that has made this country the economic powerhouse that it is and has been for a while. And they've had some fiascos, like what they didn't handle some things right during the Depression, but they protected Citizens Trust Bank out of Atlanta reasonably well, so I'm okay with them on that. But for the most part, the Federal Reserve Bank, they've done right by us. So that's something I believe that was great. December 23rd, 1913, Public Law 6343. So
0: now, the 6343 established the Federal Reserve.
3: That was it.
0: Yep, all right, now. What was the stated purpose at that time, and has that deviated from that mission statement since then?
3: No, it has not deviated. And what the purpose at that time was, as it is today, was to manage pricing and interest rates through that, and to maximize employment. Now, they've made some adjustments since then that are incorporated in that. Such as, you know, the Federal Reserve Bank has a community development department now that has worked well for the black community. But when our public officials listen to the Federal Reserve Bank, it has been, please protect Lisa Cook's position, please. I hope she beats this case. And but that's my answer to that question. And moving forward today, as the Moe, and I think I'm pronouncing the name wrong, Moe versus Trump case for the temporary protection status. I think people that don't know this should know this. Mike DeWine, Republican governor of Ohio, has ran an orphanage in Haiti since 1998. It's named after his deceased daughter. And Governor DeWine is also from Springfield, Ohio. And Governor DeWine has said repeatedly that Haiti is as bad as he's ever seen it. And he knows, because he doesn't just deal with those orphans down there. He knows what's going on in Haiti, partly what caused those orphans to be orphans and what's going on with the infrastructure of the country. And those Haitians that are in Springfield, his hometown where he grew up, they are giving great strength to the economy of a town that was in decline before they got there.
0: Right.
3: All their employers are standing in protection of them, all of them. There is no employer that is employing those people from Haiti in Springfield that has not said these people have worked well. They're on time and they work well. They produce well in the school system. There's at least 700 of them that now have American-born citizen children. And this stands as representation by itself how our immigration laws, when they're put in correctly, can improve our economy and our citizenry overall. These people should not be moved. They shouldn't even be considered for movement. And this is partly what made it so insulting to me. And I'm not easily insulted when it's somebody else, not me. When those fools came on air in front of video cameras and said the Haitians are eating people's pets. No, they were not eating people's pets in Springfield. There was no evidence of it. And you should have been spending your time talking about what the employers, the government, particularly the governor of Ohio, is telling you about the good work that they're doing and how our particular protection status has worked well. So
0: now, is Dwayne, the governor.
3: Yeah, he's governor of Ohio. Dwayne.
0: He's a Republican.
3: From Springfield.
0: And did work in Haiti. Did he denounce Trump saying they were eating animals in Springfield? Oh, DeWine did. Okay. I'm glad to hear that.
3: These people that are winning these elections on sensationalism need to be stopped. So we need to improve our civics education, and we need to improve our responses to the good citizens' civics education where it exists. Protect these people's status so that they can continue working for the better good of the U.S. economy, particularly in Springfield, Ohio.
0: All right. Thank you for your call. Let's take a break. Exhale Friday. Whatever's on your mind, whatever's in your heart, 1-877-532-5797. Don't go in the weekend holding nothing back. Let it out, let it out, let it out. Be right back.
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0: American Snake. Keeping it real. Parade, that's keeping it real. On our message board from Happiness Donuts. It's XL Friday. Keeping it real with Al Sharpton, 1-877-532-5797. Johnny McKinney saying on our message board, good does me feel good, Haitians. I can't make out the English on that one. You'll have to rescind that. I think something about Springfield. I think it is an absolute horrendous act and disgraceful that they are now, and we're going to do something about it. I'm going to outline it tomorrow at the rally. I met with Bishop Hyde of the Episcopal Church this morning, and we will do something Thursday. It is absolutely something we need Congress to redraw legislation. But for many of these Haitian families, and some will be at the rally, a Saturday Action Rally in the morning, I talked to Reverend Thomas, to be facing an end of asylum while he is giving asylum to South Africaners at our expense because they are suffering from genocide in South Africa, and no genocide, none, has been established by anybody. Even Fox News can't find it. But he brings them in the country. And I think it's crazy. All right, let's go back to the phone. Let's go to Rick in Germany. Rick, you're keeping it real with Al Sharpton.
1: Good day, Brother Sharpton.
0: Good day.
1: First of all, let me say that the Venezuela earthquakes, they're going to find a number of people. And I send my condolences not only to Venezuela, but also to Cuba and to... what's the country? Colombia, as well. Second, I have two questions for you, brother man. The first is, how is it that Iran still controls the Strait of Hormuz if America and Israel claim to have crippled their military infrastructure?
0: Well, the answer to that is inherent in your question. And that is, they can't control it. Iran could not control it if America and Israel was telling the truth about what they had destroyed something. It would clearly be false on its face. And all of this that Trump said, they had eradicated this, they had done that, yet now we see that they have to deal with negotiations trying to get the Strait of Hormuz through. It exposes that they know they don't have it. Why would they be at the bargaining table if they thought these people had no option but to make good on what they want them to do?

0: This he has resisted. I think this is going to come down to a roll call, and I think that it is imperative that everybody put pressure on their members of Congress not to back down off this.
1: When did they change the War Powers Act in Congress to give an American president the permission to wage war without consulting the Congress?
0: They didn't change it, which is why the position of many in Congress and many of us not in Congress is saying they need to enforce it now, but they need that vote to enforce it because they didn't change it. It is the law. But as you know, Brother Rick, a law doesn't mean anything. Nobody's going to enforce it. He's breaking the law. Congress is supposed to issue any declaration of war of any kind, particularly that exposes United States military troops, which we've lost 14 to 15, and thousands of Iranians. None of it authorized by the U.S. Congress.
1: Thank you, Brother Man.
0: All right, thank you for your call. Let me go to Detroit to activist extraordinaire, my main man, Brother Percy Johnson. Percy, you're keeping it real with Al Shouten.
2: Thanks for taking my call, Brother Al.
0: Thank you for calling.
2: Man, we were in the Capitol yesterday here in Michigan lobbying for the home care workers. In fact, we was in the Senate chamber and the House chamber showing our faces. They're voting this week on the amount of funding that they should be putting in for the health department in our state of Michigan. So we're getting in their face, letting them know that, we know we got a lot of cuts from the federal government, as far as that funding in that area, but we still know that there's funding that they can come up with to support these home care workers that do the type of work that they do because they're preparing to negotiate a contract, but they got to have the funding and the budget so they can get the kind of benefits that they deserve. And what I like about it more than ever, Reverend Mel, these are just people that don't even realize, the 99% understanding the civic part of how, by them getting in the face of elected officials with a distinct issue list of things that they should be doing and letting them know that, hey, this is election year, and if y'all not going to take time and vote, put funding in the budget that we deserve through the system, the same system that you get your money from, the same money that they're asking from is the same money that they get their income from to go up and down that Capitol to go to work, and they got good health insurance. And this is what they're asking the home care workers who are actually out here taking care of an individual who cannot go through a day because they need somebody to be there. These home care workers, a lot of them are working 24/7, and they deserve at least a 40-hour check so they can have the kind of income where they can take care of who they're taking care of. But they're actually witnessing how to be civically engaged and pushing these elected officials and not just letting them come and talk to them while they campaign and saying what all they're going to do. They're saying, like, no, you're in this position where you should be doing this as your job, and this is what you're supposed to do. And that's what we need more of, Reverend Mel, to encourage our folks of the power that they have of just with their civic involvement.
0: I think civic involvement is a sanitized way of saying it. It is their obligation. You're absolutely right. And I think that just sitting around complaining and not doing anything about it is, in my opinion, tacit support of what's going on. I don't see how we can live with ourselves letting this go down if we're not doing everything available to us, from voting to marching to rallying to networking to knocking on doors. We're talking about our very lives. I look right there at Detroit where you organize. They have robbed the people of everything. You didn't even have a black representative in Congress, and they redrawn lines. And we're walking around like it's all right. And as long as we do that, they will continue to do more. And I believe that we must

0: stand up and do what is necessary to do. As you do every day and I do every day. We got others, if you don't do it every day, choose some days you'll join us and get it done. Thank you for your call. Always good to hear your voice, Percy. Let me go to my break, and I'm coming back with more of Exhale Friday. 1-877-532-5797 Shopton. Keeping it real. Be right back.
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11: 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I am with fabulous Art McCoy. 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Thank you.
12: 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And we're looking forward to your calling in. This is Reverend Pamela M. Pinckney. I also have Mr. David Johnson on the line. And we want to let you know that Art McCoy, Mr. Art McCoy, and Mr. Billy Sharp, his co-host, are looking to hear from you today, your comments, your calls, your questions, your concerns. And you can call area code 216-578-1490 to have a conversation on the University of Common Sense radio show here at AM 1490 WERE. Once again, that phone number is area code 216-578-1490. This is Reverend Pamela M. Pinckney, and I'm so glad that you decided to join us today. Feel free to call. We're looking forward to hearing from you. Have a blessed and a prosperous day and a successful week in all that you do.

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1: Lord have mercy. Amen and hallelujah.
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0: Lord have mercy. 20 years in the station. And Lord have mercy, looking at my engineer today is just heart fluttering. Lord have mercy. 216-578-1490. Welcome to the show. Billy Sharp, what's going on? You off of Sharp out there?
1: Nothing. We got a special show coming up. We got Circle to Circle coming in with a tribute to the legendary Peter Lawson Jones. So that'll be coming up in our 6 o'clock hour. Want to get right into weekend headline news. We're just going to do for today your 6 day forecast. So weekend headline news is sponsored by Billy Sharp Omni Media, an advertising company. Come advertise with us here on the Art McCoy Country Music and Common Sense Radio Show. Your 6 day forecast coming up Monday, partly cloudy, high 90. Wow, it's going to be hot. High 90, low 71. Tuesday, sunny. High 95, low 80. Woo. Wednesday, same thing. Sun will be out. High 95, low 80. Thursday, high 96, low 80. Getting some relief, but not much on Friday. It's a mixed bag. Sun will be out, partly cloudy. Some chance of thunderstorms. High 91, low 72. And Saturday, same thing, mixed bag. Sun, partly cloudy, some rain, possible thunderstorms, high 84 and low 73. It's going to be a rough week next week, Art.
0: Man, you soft. You've been hollering about it's cold and now it's warm. Now you're talking about a rough week.
1: You hollering about it's cold.
0: Yes, sir. Lord have mercy.
1: I knew this was coming. It took it a while for it to get here. I think that was our complaint. The winter lasted too long, but it's going to heat up next week with your high. The high on Thursday, 69 degrees. The low is 80. It's going to be hot.
0: Well, you think it's going to be hot now. Wait to bring in the great attorney in a new segment. You was here. You missed her last month when she was here, but once a month she's going to come on. And we're going to have a short segment. There's so much legal questions that needs to be answered. We're going to bring on a top flight lawyer. And I'm going to bring in real quick, and then you can go to your phone call. This new segment, and you said in your own heavy voice, DJ voice, this new segment is called Ask the Attorney. Go ahead, brother, as I bring in.
1: All right, we're going to introduce this new segment called Ask the Attorney. So we're going to have an attorney come in. You can call in and ask questions of the attorney, current events, any kind of legal clarification that you think you want. So we'll have the attorney in a minute. Just quickly wanted to update a story that we reported on last week. I guess we're bringing him in, so I will wait. All right, so here we

0: Our intro.
1: Lord have mercy. You wouldn't think that our great attorney would have such moves. Where'd you get those moves from? You want to put your headphones on? Okay. Where'd you get those moves from, first of all?
2: Well, my friend Art, is this a good time to share that your criminal defense attorney has been in a Lil Wayne music video?
1: What?
2: Don't ask if you don't want the information. That's right.
1: Oh, my goodness. Introduce yourself, first of all.
2: Hey, guys. I'm Morgan Caruso. I'm a criminal defense attorney. Thanks for having me on. I love having conversations with you, Art McCoy and Billy Sharp. It's a great time to be here, and I know that you're honoring the great Peter Lewis Jones this evening. So thanks again for having me.
1: Absolutely. But, again, come on, attorney. Lil Wayne?
2: That's right. Yeah. Yeah. The stories are too long for the amount of time we have here, but... They're good stories. And it was a good time in life and good people. So, yeah, we were friends for a while. I traveled with them for a little bit, appeared in the Fireman video. You could check me out.
1: What?
2: Yeah.
1: Lord have mercy. This is exciting. And not only that, you got great rhythm and you're beautiful, but you're a smart attorney, too.
2: Well, thank you. We hope we could bring it all.
1: All right. So listen, if anyone wants to call, we got this 15-minute segment, Ask an Attorney, and we have our own attorney, Ms. Russo. What's your first name?
2: Morgan Caruso.
1: Morgan Caruso, in the studio. All right. 216-578-1490. Meet Billy Sharp. You didn't meet him before.
3: Yes, we met earlier. So good to meet you. Glad to have you on.
2: You too, Billy. Thanks a lot. So yeah. I'm a criminal defense lawyer, former prosecutor. I've seen things from both sides. I know how they work. I've represented a lot of indigent clients. I love answering questions. If anyone would like to call in, you know, hit me with some questions. And if I can help in any way, I'd be glad to.
3: Well, first up, Art had a story that he wants to report on. We talked about it some time ago with this. Now, the Supreme Court ruling in regards to Haitian immigrants and revoking their protective status. We have word from Governor DeWine that he is completely against. He believes that the Supreme Court made a mistake in that this administration wants to revoke immigrant status for Haitians, especially we talk about, at least in the state of Ohio, Springfield. So kind of what's your opinion on that?
2: So actually, Art mentioned that to me earlier, and I told him I don't know a thing about it. I haven't heard that, unfortunately, and I mentioned I'd love to look into it, and then maybe I can offer you some more thoughts, but I really don't. I haven't heard of that.
3: Okay, yeah. The Supreme Court ruling just came down just this past week, so it's been a fast moving story.
1: So I have a question for you. Some of my friends are like me. They are former felons. All right. Say for instance, at my old age, say in my 20s. You know, I had several felons and, you know, I worked my way back into society and became a decent human being, but I still can't carry a firearm. Mm-hmm. And I'll tell you, Ms. Russo, in these days and times, you know, I just feel like I need to be able to carry a firearm if I want to. And I was reading up on the situation, and I know in certain states in the country, they've changed those laws where if a person is a good law-abiding citizen for over 40 years, they should be able to protect themselves. Do you know anything about that? Have you ever...
2: Of course.
1: I know a lot of people that might want to hire you if you know anything about it.
2: Okay, well, I can't count how many of the petitions like that I've filed. You know, a lot of people, Art, don't realize that a felony conviction actually can affect your Second Amendment rights long after you've completed your sentence. But they also don't realize that in many cases, Ohio law does provide a process to ask the court to restore those rights. And those are the petitions I filed before. Every case is different. There's eligibility requirements. But if someone's turned their life around, completed their sentence, lived a law-abiding life, like you say, and they otherwise qualify under the law, it's absolutely worth exploring. And that's something I do help people with. So you could find me online, Morgan Caruso. I would be happy to help any of your listeners with that. You know, the last thing I want to see is someone think, I've completed my sentence, I'm good, I'm done, and then they catch another felony because they misunderstood their rights. So hit me up, call me. I'd rather have a conversation and answer some questions for someone before they're facing a felony of the third degree for having weapons under disability.
1: Yes, yes.
3: All right. So we want to hear from you. 216-578-1490 is the call-in number. So I do have a question. It's kind of almost along the lines of what Art was talking about. So you have somebody who has two felonies, right? Oftentimes, after the second one, hopefully they begin to get their life together. Then they strike out to look for employment. I've been advising people with one to try and get it expunged or sealed. What is the law or the rule in the state of Ohio in regards to two felonies? Can you get that? Number one, can you get that expunged or sealed? What's sort of the process?
2: Well, the law has changed with regards to expungements, and things have expanded as far as petitions to restore firearm rights. So I'll say this. It depends on the conviction. It depends on the person's circumstances. But Ohio does have this legal procedure called petition for relief from weapons disability. And the court's going to look at whether you've completed your sentence, whether you've been law abiding, whether you're otherwise eligible. It's not automatic, but it could happen. Now, the expungement thing has definitely expanded even to two felonies, even to additional felonies, depending on circumstances. So I tell people it's always worth looking up your cases, looking up the circumstances, and having that evaluated.
3: Okay, I got it. So I know that there are resources, I believe, at Case and at I want to say Cleveland State, that have programs that help people with that. I've heard recently that if the two felonies are close enough together, the opportunity to get them expunged or sealed is better, as opposed to them being further apart. You may be a little more difficult.
2: That's true, Billy. You'd be a good legal consultant. So the law, the courts will view that as potentially the same or similar set of circumstances, especially if they're related. The offenses, let's say it's two thefts, or let's say it's even two thefts in a drug case. You can even argue that those may go together for many people for some reason. And so if they are close in time proximity, there is a better chance at having those expunged. They're looked at as more of a similar in proximity event.
3: I'm glad you cleared that up for me, because that was my thinking.
2: But even if they're not close together, it's worth a shot.
3: I was going to say that,
2: you
3: too.
2: You can throw in a few misdemeanors now. It's your life. You could always get a no.
3: Because it's worse if you don't try and just leave them out there, because it affects your ability to get a job, to find good housing, so on and so forth.
2: All those things. And how about when something happens in the future and you think, oh, man, I wish I tried to expunge that.
3: Right.
2: And now you really can't.
3: All right, let's go to the phone lines. 216-578-1490 is the caller number. 216-578-1490 is the caller number. Caller, you are live on the air. Caller, you live on the air. Go ahead.
0: This is Big Chef calling in, doing a couple of things all at the same time. I'm calling from the 24th Annual Gospel Explosion, which is right on 117th. 11739 Kinsman Avenue with the Sojourner Quartet and others. But before I do anything else, I wanted to at least call in and ask attorney about some of the courts that are provided. What are some of the ones that people don't know about? Because she had brought up something before about Veterans Court, and a few people hadn't even heard of that, and I was just calling to find out what some of the other courts there may be. I will call back later from this gospel explosion, but a big shout out to Miss Controversy, Brother Billy Sharp, the Professor McCoy, and of course I wanted to just say thank you to everybody, and I'm calling on behalf of Maddie B's Floral Arrangements, 216-990-6580, and I'll give a quick sports report. The Guardians beat the White Sox about 6-5 today, and they're only a half game out of the lead in the American Central Division. So it was important that they beat the White Sox, because the White Sox are at least a half game up. So I'll go back, try to get some performers for later on this evening after you all do your tribute to, of course, Brother Peter Lawson Jones. I'm looking forward to that answer about courts. And thank you for being there.
3: Peace. All right. Thank you, Big Sheriff. So Big Sheriff's question is, can you enlighten us on what courts are out there that people may not know about?
2: Absolutely. Great question. So the General Division of the Court of Common Pleas has a few different avenues where we can provide resources to people who have very specific needs. For example, your caller mentioned the Veterans Court. We also have a drug court. We have a mental health court. Mm. These things are so imperative to our system because, like I mentioned, some people are dealing with different issues or needing of different resources to get through their cases than other people. And those dockets and the judges that handle them, they're so important to our community. And people don't know about them. People don't know that if they get arraigned and their name is in the kitty of 34 judges and they get randomly selected a judge and that judge is not part of the docket that would be helpful to them, they can mm-hmm. request a transfer. Mm. And that's something their lawyer can handle for them. That's something I could handle for them. There's a process to do it, but to get them in the right place in front of the right judge to get those resources and that compassion that they need, that's important for viewers to know.
3: So for example, if I were a veteran, what would I be looking for in a veterans court? How would that help me more than a regular court?
2: Well, a veterans court for a veteran is going to look at some of the struggles that you've had, some of the things that you need. You know, we have veterans go out and serve our country and they come back, they're struggling. Mm-hmm. They may be struggling with mental health. It may be a dual issue. They may be struggling finding housing. Maybe their family isn't around anymore. Maybe mm-hmm. they have trauma from some of the things that they saw or experienced. Getting involved in services for that not only can be helpful for the person, but can also be helpful for their case if they wind up being a defendant in court. You know, some mm-hmm. of these people have never even been in trouble before ever, mm-hmm. but for their status of whatever they're dealing with, these are the things they could use help with. Or maybe they have been in trouble before and they still want to be viewed with that lens of who are they and what do they need? Where do they come from? How can we help them get back on track?
3: Last question for me.
1: Go ahead.
3: If you had the opportunity, what specialized court would you want to see?
2: I'm really happy with the courts that we have right now. I would be probably wanting to be part of the drug court or mental health court myself personally.
3: Okay.
2: Because mm-hmm. of how many clients I've represented mm-hmm. who struggle with those issues. And so many of them become tied to whatever behavior they got involved in. And so I'm not an excuse person. I like accountability, but I'm more of an explanation person. I mm-hmm. want to know from my clients, where are you at? How'd you get here? Why are we doing this? And oftentimes it's the drugs and the mental health I'm seeing in Cuyahoga County.
3: I was just about to ask that question. Are you seeing a rise in mental health cases? Because I, in my day job, we have some interaction in our restaurants with mental health cases, and it seems to me that they are appearing more and more frequently.
2: Yeah, and they're struggling. And imagine struggling with issues like that and then catching a criminal case, which is predominantly what I do in criminal defense.
3: Gotcha.
2: They need help. They need mm-hmm. resources. Some of them have zero support system. Mm-hmm. Some of them have just been totally cut off from that. Some of them are involved with the wrong people.
3: Mm-hmm.
2: We also have a gang unit in Cuyahoga County. That's another passion of mine. Mm-hmm. There's a sex offenders specialty as well, not a court docket, but several okay. issues that need to be looked at with a clear lens.
3: Yeah. So from our point of view, it's difficult because we are customer service. So mm-hmm. you got somebody with a mental health issue out in front of the restaurant or even inside that deters customers. It you want to be compassionate, but then you got to think about the business that you have too. So it can be, it can be tough. Let's go to the phone lines. 216-578-1490 is the calling number. 216-578-1490 is the calling number. Caller, you are live on the air. Go ahead.
4: Are you talking to me?
3: Yes, you're live on the air. Go ahead.
4: Yes, I'd like to know, since marijuana has been legalized and the state realizes that I am just about 29 about herbs being for our immune system, has the court ever decided to apologize to all the people they put in jail for marijuana transgressions?
2: Wouldn't that be nice? Wouldn't that be nice? You know, the law does change. The law evolves. It has with regards to marijuana. It has with regards to other things. Remember, by the way, the state and the federal laws are different with that. But here's what I tell my criminal clients who have gone through a criminal case and they get to the end of it. And there's a point here I'm going to make for you, caller, because you asked for an apology. And I tell people all the time, I go, you're not getting an apology at the end of this. I said, the best thing that you're going to get, and I give this speech regularly, guys, mm-hmm. I say is a not guilty. The mm-hmm. best thing you're going to get is to walk out that door, go home to your family, go home to your job, go home to your girl, go get out of here and run and don't look back and don't come back. You know, nobody comes and gives an apology for what you've been through. We mm-hmm. have a system. We go through the system. We assert our rights. We are accountable and we go through the system, and that system is not usually going to give you a sorry, especially if the law was a different way when you were convicted.
3: Is there any?
4: All I'm saying is that in the Bible, it says, don't write to me every other day and say, don't face hell, for you, it shall be for me. And this word meat means our immune system. Our immune system is dependent upon all herbs on the earth. And, you know, the restaurant made a lot of herbs illegal. But marijuana, being one thing what people were prosecuted for a lot, they should be compensated for going out and doing the holy work of sharing herbs with the community.
1: All right, listen. The young man makes a great point. In today's society, with marijuana being like it is and legal. And he's talking about back in the day when people used to be persecuted, prosecuted, all of those things. But you're telling, and I like your answer, because you're saying, and you're right, even if you're right and they're wrong, you're not getting an apology.
2: Mm-hmm. I wish.
1: Yes.
3: I would ask, I think the more appropriate question would be, is there a legal recourse? So let's say you... and this is just a yes or no answer. If you were convicted, let's say, 5 years ago, now it's legal, is there a process you can go through possibly to maybe get that expunged or have that reversed or whatever, because now it's legal?
2: No.
3: Okay. It was illegal at the time, so.
2: That's right. Exactly right. Yeah.
1: So, Martin Caruso, so.
2: But you may be able to get those expunged, those possession charges are a lot easier to get expunged now, those
3: now
2: convictions.
3: That it's legal.
2: That's right.
3: Yeah. Mm-hmm. Yeah.
1: So, next time you come on, we're going to spend, because we got a lot of calls, I'm going to talk to you, but we don't have time this week. Next time we're going to spend a lot more time, maybe a half an hour or so, because a lot of people have legal issues that they need to talk about, like going before the grand jury and all of those things. So we're just really introducing you to the show. But your primary legal is criminal, right?
2: Right. Criminal defense. I have a private practice. You can look me up. You could follow me online on social media. I do a lot of Know Your Rights events as well. Attorney Morgan Caruso, Caruso. You know, if you're not sure about your rights, don't rely on something, you know, you heard from a friend or you see online, call me. Like I said, I'd rather spend a few minutes answering questions, and I'd be happy to be on your show again and answer more questions for your viewers, see how I can be helpful to them.
1: So why did you choose criminal law?
2: Well, you know, I was in civil law for a period of time, and I just wanted to spend more time in the courtroom. I knew I wanted to litigate. I knew that I wanted to argue and advocate for people. And all my life, I've wanted to stand next to people and speak for them and give them a voice and make sure that they felt heard. And I'm good at it. I'm good at it. I can spin an argument out of absolutely everything. I went to law school at Case Western Reserve. I was in a law clinic there. I handled some serious cases. And from there, I've handled many complex high felony matters. It's really truly the stuff you see on TV. You can't make this stuff up. It's never a boring day. I'll tell you that much. But I like sticking up for people.
1: All right. Thank you so much for this segment of Ask the Attorney. And
2: you got it.
1: The attorney that we're asking is who?
2: It's Morgan Caruso. Thanks for having me.
1: All right. Listen, as we depart with you, I've been through the criminal system more time than I like to think. And usually I'm I come out victorious. But the one area that I've never been able to crack is the grand jury. It looked like the grand, me and the grand jury just doesn't, and I went, and I've testified before the grand jury, it seemed like a open and closed case.
2: It's a secret. It's a secret process.
1: That grand jury is something else. Mm-hmm.
2: Yes, even us defense attorneys were not a part of it.
1: Yes.
2: It's an important process. It's a secret process.
1: Yes. Before I let you go, you mentioned something to me in the studio, and $10 million.
2: Mm-hmm.
1: Can you believe a country boy like Art McCoy was able to deliver $10 million to the city of East Cleveland?
2: You know what? I can't believe it, because you are an activist. You stick up for your people, and that was a project that was needed for so long. And I'm so glad to hear Senator Jerry Serino came down and actually gave that money. I know that you were going to get together a probably very well-to-do protest, you know, because that was just something that was causing people to not want to come into the community. And I know that Mayor Morgan was a big part of it. Mm-hmm. I know Ms. Juanita Brent was very helpful, and I'm glad that the community had many leaders to stick up for you. But that was an eye roller, wasn't it? Could you believe that? And he actually came out, too.
1: Came right into the hood.
2: Presented that money, honey. Yes.
1: Absolutely.
2: That's so important.
1: Yes,
2: that's a big deal.
1: Yes, it is.
2: Big deal. Great job with that.
1: All right, attorney, we appreciate you. We'll be looking for you next time on
3: Ask the Attorney.
1: All right, okay. All right, good.
2: Thanks, guys.
3: All right, thank you.
2: Appreciate
3: thank
2: it.
3: You very much.
1: Mm-hmm. Thank you so much.
3: So, Art, I was given an update on the story we reported on last week in regards to, and I want to play, go ahead. I want to play some sound from that. This is the story where the young boy was shot. Mother was accused of shoplifting. So just want to give an update on that and play some footage from that. Let's see, I'm going to go 6 days. Let's go. All right, give me a second. So, don't want to play that. All right, so we'll give it a chance for it to come up. But this is just an update of how that case is going. If we could get the sound. There we go.
5: 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I am your host, Pepper Baker. You are here for the real stories behind the big stories, and I hope you'll continue to join us every Sunday at 9 a.m., 10:35 p.m., or on 24+. All right, let's see who is at the table today. First, as always, ABC 24 political analyst Otis Sanford. We have Shelby County Democratic Party Cohen Wiley. The officer who fired their weapon is now on administrative leave. Now, the Mississippi Bureau of Investigation reported officers saw two adults running out of the Walmart with a child, and they got into a car. Officers then reported that the driver nearly hit one of them, and that's when the officer fired their weapon at the car, hitting the baby boy, who later died at the hospital. Attorney Ben Crump is representing the Wiley family. Memphis and Mississippi attorney Van Turner is assisting those legal efforts locally. I compiled some clips starting with video attorney Crump released today. This is Wednesday. This is when we're recording from Cohen Wiley's mother, Valicia Wiley, who says she and her friend were the two adults involved in the reported shoplifting call.
6: As we was leaving at the Walmart, they tried to stop her, but I kept walking because it had nothing to do with me. By the time me and my baby got in the car, she came, and then when we was backing up, they was running out the car. I raised my baby up because they redrawed their gun. She had no tent. I raised my baby up trying to show them that he was in the car. By the time I sat my baby down, it was like 3 to 4 shots. One of the shots hit him in his rib cage, and the other shots hit her in her arm and her thigh. And we left and went to Centopia Hospital, where he was pronounced dead. Self-checkout, they can see, it's cameras, they can see when she...
3: So just wanted to reiterate this update. So as we talked last week, Art, we were talking about, or at least I was talking about people. I didn't want to hear people getting on the air or going on social media just being smart about this case. You know, we needed to get this get this done properly. So as we learned, Attorney Ben Crump is now representing the young lady. They are asking for a independent autopsy because their trust in the system down there is not great. So just wanted to give some updates on that story. What do you think?
1: I think that, as I told you before, racism in America, man, racism in America, any way you look at it, police officers, young black mother holding her baby up in the car, you see it's a baby in the car and you find the car, that's racism in America. And, we ain't heard the last of this. We haven't heard the last of this, and I'll keep you posted. We might even have a protest in Cleveland, even though the incident happened way away. You understand? I know. You understand? Listen, hold your voice, because look, I've been here too many times, and I know. I don't give a darn what you think, Billy Sharp. I know if it had been a white baby, and the mother that held that white baby up in the damn car, they wouldn't have shot. I want to hear your thoughts on that. They wouldn't have shot. There was no reason to shoot in a car, and the police manual tell you. You understand? Don't do that. So yeah, you can take all that thoughts you have and shove it, because I'm not interested in it at this point in time. Maybe at some point in time I will, but not now. You understand? It's racism in America. I don't care what you say.
3: Okay, so I would say...
1: You would say what?
3: I would say, well, that's a laudable reason to protest in the state of Ohio for something to happen in another state. Why wouldn't we be protesting the fact that the federal government came in and raided a voting turnout operation? Why are we not offended at that?
1: What in the hell is you talking about?
3: Okay, so I'm glad you asked.
1: Thank you. All the way to Chicago or somewhere.
3: No, I took you. This happened in Cleveland, Ohio.
1: Oh, yeah, you're talking about when Chantel Brown What did they raid?
3: So the federal government came in and raided a voter registration operation in the state of Ohio, in this area, wanting their information. They use bullying tactics to try to get information from them. I think if we are going to use our energy to protest, we should be doing it certainly for things that are going to be a hindrance to us by way of election.
1: Billy Sharp, you're mixing apples and oranges and blueberries and strawberries. And by the way, blueberries and strawberries, I love them, but they cost a lot of money to buy, to eat.
3: Thank you, President.
1: By the way, how in the heck are you going to compare shooting a black baby in a car to this conversation that you're coming out? I just don't understand
3: because
1: your conversation.
3: Why would we
1: a black baby in Alabama, a black baby in Chicago, a black baby in Cleveland, it don't make no difference.
3: But what does that do for us as we lose our, potentially lose our right to vote in the state of Ohio? What does that do for us? Why wouldn't we protest in that?
1: Listen. If

0: a shame because 30,000 Haitians in Springfield, good, hardworking people, but now they can be shipped back to Haiti, where the country is all in shambles. That's an issue for you to
1: let's get some sound on that so we can get the update.
2: Our update on that. Ruled on Thursday that the Trump administration can end temporary protected status for Haitians and Syrians in the United States. That status allows people from countries affected by war or natural disasters to stay in the United States. The court's decision could also affect people from 11 other countries. Florida is home to a large Haitian community. Reporter Christine Vasquez shows you how they're taking the news.
1: So to further your point, Governor DeWine came out with a statement wholly against the Supreme Court's ruling because of our concentrated amount of Haitians that we have in Springfield, Ohio. Now, to your point, Art, if we are going to protest, this would be a reason in our area to protest, to focus our energy on that is all I'm saying. But you bring up a good point. I said it on the one show. I can be easily mistaken for a Haitian. And then I'm off and gone while y'all protesting something that happened in another state.
0: Hey, Billy, could I take you? My mind is so deep. Could I take you on a whole different direction?
1: Go ahead. Absolutely.
0: I was looking at a documentary.
1: Mm-hmm.
0: You know, I'm old school. I was born down south, black, okay?
1: Mm.
0: Down south, in North Carolina,
1: mm-hmm.
0: my mother had what we call a bleaching cream. I know I'm taking you deep, but I'm deep.
1: Mm.
0: Why did she have bleaching cream? She had bleaching cream because down south, where I was born, it you felt a little bit better if you was a little lighter. Mm-hmm. So, companies had what they call bleaching cream. Many of us in the South used it to lighten our skin so we would look more, lighter and more, whiter.
1: Are you serious?
0: Absolutely, I'm serious. And the reason I'm bringing it up is because I had forgot all about bleaching cream until I saw this documentary.
1: Mm-hmm.
0: And it says that in Africa, 50% of the population use bleaching cream. And Procter & Gamble and all these pharmaceutical, cosmetic places, they sell millions of dollars of tubes of bleaching cream because black people in Africa, just like in North Carolina, they want to be lighter. They watch TikTok and all this. And Billy, you will admit that if you were lighter, you might could get a little bit more ahead in America. You will admit that, won't you? Yes, I know.
1: Based on society's perceptions, you're probably right.
0: All right. So you can see where the perception of using bleaching cream to make you lighter might influence your mind and might bring you up, right?
1: So I think you bring up a good point because that certainly feeds into
0: talk to me.
1: Some of our belief that
0: yes.
1: that's why we have internal issues as black people, because we particularly don't like ourselves on the face of it.
0: Yes,
1: because certainly if you're attempting to change your skin color to fit in, look like something else, then you're not really, when you look at the mirror, you're not really appreciative of yourself.
0: Billy, I couldn't believe this story because the reason it was so important is because many of the people, young ladies and men in Africa that use bleaching cream, mm-hmm. after they bleached it and they really got lighter, mm-hmm. but many times it caused cancer and the bad effects of this, and that's why the documentary was talking about the fact of dark people bleaching themselves. All right, so what I say all that, Billy, is because I'm from down south,
1: mm-hmm.
0: and I told you, you understand, when I was a kid down south, you understand, I'm like 100 now, so I remember when my mother used to give us bleaching cream. So the reason I'm saying this, Billy, is because I would have thought that 80 years ago,
1: mm-hmm.
0: black people would have kind of got to the point where they didn't mind being black.
1: Mm-hmm.
0: They didn't mind being dark.
1: Mm-hmm.
0: But the

0: stigma still remains today. And it was just an interesting point, man.
1: Let me dig just a little bit deeper.
0: Okay.
1: So the first time I ever found out that I was black was not from a white person. It was from a black person that called me a not so good word because I'm so dark.
0: It's amazing, isn't it? Yeah. Yes,
1: it exists.
0: Yes, yes. Yeah. So, man, I done took you all the way around mountain.
1: You good?
0: Yes, Dad. You ain't mad with me, are
1: no,
0: you?
1: No, no, that makes perfect sense.
0: All right, bleaching cream, man. I thought, yes, Dad, all these years, I thought surely we had got past bleaching cream.
1: In that story, I was more worried about the fact that your mother was the one giving you the bleaching cream. So she's telling you at an early age you should not be proud of your skin color.
0: Yes.
1: By her being the authority in the house, that's amazing. But that's how it happened. That's how it happened.
0: That's the concept, all right? Yeah. So one more quick story.
1: Right. We got 10 minutes before we go to the big break.
0: Look at the beautiful young lady in the studio. Mm-hmm. This is a very interesting story. Look, you see how beautiful her hair is and locks mm-hmm. it her. So this is a story I need to talk to you about.
1: Go ahead.
0: Rastafarian. Mm-hmm. Can't sue prison officials over shorn dreadlocks. So what happened was the Supreme Court ruling deals with legal technicalities. Mm-hmm. The Supreme Court on Tuesday barred a former Louisiana inmate from suing prison officials who cut off his dreadlocks in violation of his Rastafari religion beliefs. The justices condemned what happened to the former inmate, Damian Label, but they ruled that a federal law designed to protect the religious right of the inmate does not permit lawsuits to money damages to individuals. It was a 6-3 decision. In other words,
1: then, hold on. What's the point of the law then if it doesn't allow you to go after somebody legally?
0: They say he couldn't get no money. They say he was right. They say he was right. I'm just telling you what this ruling says.
1: I get it, but that's not the way it works. It's a law, so you can go after somebody legally, not to go after and say, yes, you were wrong, but you don't get anything.
0: All right, so what made me think about all this was I got locks. The young lady in the studio got beautiful locks. Mm-hmm. And I've been to prison. She hasn't, mm-hmm. and you all haven't. I'm not a goody-two-shoe. I've been mm-hmm. to prison. And I'm wondering, because back in the day when you went to prison, the first thing they did was took you to the barbershop and cut all your hair off. Mm-hmm. So with the way...
1: Don't they do it in the Army, too, right?
0: In the Army, too. Absolutely. Mm-hmm. So I'm thinking with the way the culture is now and all the people that's wearing locks and all of that, are they still adhering to that rule in prison? If you go to prison, you get all your hair cut off?
1: Well, I mean, now that they made this judicial decision, I doubt it. Let's go to the phone lines. We got like 7 minutes. 216-578-1490 is the calling number. 216-578-1490 is the calling number. Calling you live on the air. Go ahead.
2: Hey, how you doing?
1: All right.
2: Hey, well, you know, I had some predicaments like that myself that it wasn't a... I used to not blame her to lighten and brighten. But I got to the point where I was wearing what we call it a prospect. And the longer your hair was, the more girls you could get. And that went on with me from the time I was 12 years old.
1: Mm-hmm.
2: Up to a couple years old.
1: Yeah.
2: Okay, that's all I wanted to say. How y'all doing?
0: Now,
1: we're doing
0: all
1: right.
0: Listen, he brings up another interesting point. Noxzema. You all know why you all used to use Noxzema.
1: But not only the Noxzema. Not only the Noxzema, but straightening your hair. Remember, people used to straighten their hair, add relaxers and all that stuff to make their hair look more fair.
0: Absolutely. But I forgot about Noxzema. Noxzema was more of a lightening.
1: I didn't know it was for that. Because I used to use Noxzema. I didn't know it was for lightening.
0: You knew what it was for.
1: I thought it was a skincare system. I didn't know it was for light. That was certainly not my attempt to use it.
0: Listen,
1: trying to get
0: this is a word conversation I'm on, and it all started because I saw this documentary about the people in Africa still using bleaching cream. It's wow. been, I'm almost That's 100 crazy. Years old, and our mentality is still,
1: still the, yeah,
0: that, but, that black is, but, is black see, and light is, but, is right.
1: But
0: come
1: look
0: on,
1: though,
0: man.
1: Art,
0: you, are we going to ever be uplifted to realize in, that black in, is beautiful?
1: But in that,
0: you're beautiful, Billy Sharp.
1: In that story that you bring up, you answer a lot of questions that we have today, because we always ask, well, how come black people can't stick together? Well, in your story, that you just bring up, you get into the point of it. We don't like ourselves.
0: No,
1: we don't like
0: you're
1: ourselves.
0: Dark. You're too dark.
1: Yeah.
0: Get you some bleaching cream and get a little light in, and maybe I'll like you better.
1: No,
0: Billy.
1: That's not going to solve my problem.
0: Oh, okay, okay.
1: that's not going to, no, because I'll be talking the same way, black or white.
0: Billy, I'm not insulting you, are you?
1: No, sir.
0: Okay,
1: no,
0: right.
1: sir.
0: This,
1: no,
0: this,
1: I've this, been this skin great, color all my life. Trust me. I've heard worse.
0: I only brought it up because of that document on bleaching cream.
1: No,
0: all
1: no,
0: right.
1: I got you.
0: Thank you for your call.
1: You certainly not offended me. I wanted to get us an update on this story.
3: On the House Oversight Committee to get answers about Trump's reflecting pool renovations. On that note, I want to bring in ranking member of the House Oversight Committee, Democratic Congressman Robert Garcia. Congressman, I got a lot of questions. Which questions do you have?
1: So this is about your dear president's reflecting pool. I see we got a call coming in, but I just want to hit this real quick. So now they are arresting people at the reflecting pool because your president believes that vandals somehow got in the pool with a knife and made a football field size cut in it, and that's the reason why number one is turning green and number two the paint is starting to peel. So people are being arrested with the threat of, I believe it's 5 years for vandalizing a federal a monument, for this guy to sit on TV and perpetuate the lie that people jumped in the pool, nobody saw him, jumped in the pool with a knife and cut the pool. Now it was only a week before when he was touting the redoing it that he said the paint or coating that they used couldn't be cut. Your thoughts real quick before we go to the phone lines. And we got like 4 minutes.
0: It's crazy.
1: Thank you. That's
0: listen,
1: all I want.
0: Before we go any further,
1: go
0: to the shop, listen. DJ Talking John is off today. Mm-hmm. You know, I've been working with DJ John forever, and I think it's the first time he ever taken off. But I don't mind.
1: Mm-hmm.
0: Because
1: no, he was off before. We remember he was off earlier this year because you threatened that you was going to terminate him.
0: Oh yeah, twice in 20 years.
1: Yeah,
0: but,
1: right.
0: Yeah, but nevertheless,
1: mm.
0: We got an air personality man with us today, man. That's famous, and she's with us, man. Sister, please, you gonna
1: introduce
0: I'm
1: yourself?
0: Like,
1: real
0: you
1: quick.
0: Got to introduce yourself. Get to that mic. Lord have mercy.
1: Go ahead. Introduce yourself.
4: I'm Heaven. Hello.
1: Hi, Heaven. All right. Good to have
0: you. Wait a minute. I ain't through with Helen. Helen, you're famous. Tell us a little bit more about you.
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1: Okay.
0: Hey.
1: So you're working today?
4: I was on air earlier today, yeah, and I left and I came back.
1: And what did you know this, you was going to have this part of the gig in advance, or they just called you and said, hey, we need you to go and do the art?
4: No, they told me. Oren called me yesterday.
1: Okay.
4: He has something to do today, so he called me yesterday, and I filled in for today.
1: All right. Well, it's good we have you.
0: Listen, don't go nowhere. Listen, I remember we weren't in this studio. We was on Carnegie, and posted on the corner was in the studio just like you. Posted on the corner, and he just came in from Atlanta, and we bonded
1: incognito,
0: right? And we bonded. I say, man, that dude there is going places. That dude there is hot, and look at him now. And Lord have mercy. Now look who we got in the studio. Lord have mercy. It's great to see you, dear, and. Lord have mercy. Introduce yourself one more time, please.
4: I'm Heaven, and I'm a radio personality for Z107.9.
1: All right, 216-578-1490 is the caller number. 216-578-1490 is the caller number. Caller, you are live on the air. Go ahead.
5: Hello?
1: Caller, you live on the air. Go ahead.
5: Oh, okay. Hi, this is Mary. I was just going to say about the ARTRA. real quick, and I'll touch openly on the little boy real quick. I remember high school kids used, I don't know if it was Noxzema, there was one called Natanola. It was like a bleaching cream. And then there was one called Archer Skin Tone Cream. It was to lighten your skin, but it would have to be, you would have to put an awful lot, you know, use an awful lot of it in order for it to lighten your skin enough to make a difference, you know, in your success in the world. I don't know what kind of, you know, bleaching cream they may have in Africa, and I hope I can find, you know, this documentary that Art, you know, saw, but apparently they're using a different kind of skin tone cream, because Artra and Natanola, it wasn't, it didn't make enough difference, you know, for it to change your success in life. You know, it may have made you a little lighter, but not enough for that. It was great for moisturizing. But, and the other thing I was going to say was with the little boy that was shot, even if there was no, and I'm sure Ben Crump will, you know, will handle this in this way. Even if there were no kids in that car, period, black or white, you're not supposed to shoot somebody because they shoplifted or stole something or have something in their car that's stolen. Even if you see somebody running down the street with your television, it's considered not okay to shoot that person, you know, because they're running, you know, because they just stole your TV or your radio or whatever from your house. It's just considered that that's not a reason to try to kill someone. So
0: let me give you a play by play this, for Billy Sharp. I got you. All right. This lady is running out of a Walmart with some Pampers and a baby, and let's get them, and let's, they got the Pampers, they got the baby, let's shoot. Y'all crazy. If y'all accept that.
1: All right. Well, we thank you for your call.
0: I ain't talking to you, honey. I'm talking to Billy. That baby got okay. some pamper.
1: We, right. Thank you for your call. We got to get to this first break. Well, we got some bills to pay. So we're gonna play them off. Thank you, caller. Thank you for calling in. We meet us back here in 7 minutes after the break. We got to pay some bills. This is the Art McCoy
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1: Tony Masaccio here live at Corbo's. 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

0: welcome to the show. Listen, we got a great show coming up. We're honoring who today, brother?
1: We are honoring the legendary Peter Lawson Jones today with the Circle to Circle Group. 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
0: Go ahead.
2: From overseas, let's go to MS Now contributor Inzamam Rashid from Dubai. So, Inzamam, I understand you have some new reporting on the status of the U.S.-Iran talks amid this renewed fighting. What have you found out?
3: Yeah, Alex, look, this is quite frustrating and I think concerning points for many, which has been rejected by the White House tonight, I have to say. But a source in the Pakistani government who is involved heavily in the technical talks between the US and Iran has told me this evening that the talks that were meant to be held today are currently on hold because of the ongoing fighting between the US and Iran, which has taken place over the last few days. Now, this is a source that did not want to be named because of the severity of the situation and the sensitivity.
1: So that's some breaking news. As you have heard, we had signed a ceasefire deal with Iran, but because of some attacks back and forth, it's reported through sources that the peace talks are on hold. So that is breaking news. So let's go right to the phone lines. 216-578-1490 is the calling number. 216-578-1490 is the calling number. Caller, you are live on the air. Go ahead.
4: Yes. I would like to ask Art McCoy if he found out anything about the felons that is not able to carry a firearm, and we got all this crime going on in Ohio. We got Stand Your Ground law, and we have just, you know, a lot of crime, and a felon should be able to protect themselves just like any other person once they've done their time. So I need to ask him, did he find out anything from the lawyer? I'm late calling in because I had some other stuff to do, but I just wanted to ask him that.
1: To answer your question, because Art is doing some, we actually had an attorney on earlier today, and she said that there is a process you can go through to try and have that rectified. So I think the status is still the same. If you have felonies or whatever, difficult for you to carry, or illegal actually for you to carry a firearm. But she states that there is a process that you can look into to see if you can have that adjusted.
4: Okay. And what's the process?
0: Listen, I wish she was live in the studio and I wanted her to talk to you, but she's gone now. But she say that she, Miss Morgan Caruso, she say she has handled many of these cases, and there's a good possibility that when you go before a judge or whoever, that they will understand, and many times she won the rights back for the ex-felon to carry a firearm. It is a process, but it is in fact true that at one time you could not, under any circumstances, I'm getting an echo, I don't know why, under any circumstances get it changed, but today you can. So what I'm going to do, I will get her number for you so you could talk to her personally. And we're doing a segment called Ask the Attorney, and she'll be back, and I'll surely wanted you to ask her that question so she could ask it to you right off the bat. But it has changed. At one time, you couldn't, even if it was hell or high water, it stayed the same, but it has changed. And because I was reading where some celebrities were able to get their status changed, and it dwindled right on down to us, okay?
4: Okay, I appreciate that.
0: All right, listen, how long you been waiting How long ago was that you was a felon?
4: This has been since 96.
0: '86. 86 and it's 26 now, man. That's a lot of years. And you ain't been in no trouble since?
4: No.
0: And you worked the job for a long time, even
4: yes. 30 years.
0: 30 years for the city.
4: Yes.
0: Man, and they still holding you hostage. You and you're right, man. Today's time, man, everybody got a gun except us. We'll work on it, brother. We'll keep it posted. And we'll work on it. Okay.
4: Yeah, because you know, we still should be able to protect ourselves out here in the streets. They keep changing these laws in Ohio, and you know, where a person don't even have to have a permit no more, and you got your stand your ground laws and all this stuff. You know, they need to do something about that. The state legislators, they need to look at the fact that they changing all these laws and stuff like that, and they need to change it where everyone can protect themselves whenever, or protect somebody else. You might need to protect somebody else other than yourself.
1: So I definitely would have to say this subject would have to be a case by case basis, because I just could not imagine a sweeping law that would allow convicted felons to still carry a firearm. So this definitely would have to be a case by case basis.
4: Okay, well, I mean, what if a felon has to defend itself, then what? He's supposed to go to jail?
1: Again, that's why I said it should be a case by case basis. I'm not denying you the fact that that may be true, but I certainly, there are some convicted felons I would not want to have a firearm in under any circumstances. That's why, okay, I said a case by case basis.
4: Okay, I understand what you're saying, but you know, certain people that's, you know, been within the law for years, you know, should be qualified, I think.
0: Billy, you're right, case by case, but the case by case that he's mentioning is the fact that he hasn't been in trouble in 50 years, all right? Some point in time, there should be forgiveness in the law that says, hey, you've been good this long, man, you can carry a gun again. That's all he said.
1: No, and I agree with that. I'm just saying I wouldn't put a law in the books that makes anything automatic. I think those cases should all be reviewed on a case-by-case basis.
0: Absolutely. I agree.
1: That's the only thing I'm saying.
0: I agree with you 100%. All right. Thank you for your phone call, brother.
4: Okay.
1: All right, Art. One more. This is another, not update, but just to reiterate what you were talking about earlier. Let me see if I can get this sound up, minus the commercial. This is going back to, want to hear Governor DeWine's statement in regards to the Supreme Court ruling. See if I can get this pulled up. So the Supreme Court, oh, here it is. Hold on.
5: Governor, you just heard Secretary Mullen defend the decision. You say it's a mistake. What's your take?
6: Well, I think it's a mistake for a number of reasons. You know, first of all, to go back to what you were just discussing, you cannot fly into Port-au-Prince today. U.S. carriers are prohibited from going in there. They've extended that ban. Federal officials, the United States, have extended that ban into September now. And, you know, it's been there for a long time. The reason they can't go in there is because these gang leaders who control a good part of Haiti today shoot at the planes when they come in. So that's certainly one thing. You pointed out, you know, advisories, heavy advisories. U.S. citizens do not go into Haiti. It's a very, very dangerous place. Just this last week, several more school children were killed just because gangs were shooting back and forth. The gangs control a significant part of Haiti. So it is clearly not safe. Anybody who has followed Haiti over a long, extended period of time knows that it's worse than it has, frankly, ever been, and certainly in recent memory. But the other point is, it is not in the United States' interest, certainly not in Ohio's interest, to have people who are working every single day, who are supporting a family, who are buying houses, fixing up old houses, starting businesses, and then put deep roots in this country and really are contributing and yank them out. I mean, look at what the mayor of Springfield says. Mayor says that is a huge, huge mistake. They're contributing. Rob Rue says they're contributing greatly. Mistake to do that. I would cite also the two Ohio congressmen who have probably the most Haitians, Republicans who have the most Haitians in their district, voted in favor of the extension of TPS. So what I would hope that the Trump administration would do is reconsider this. Look at how it's going to impact states like Ohio. In Ohio, the Haitians are working primarily in manufacturing. They're also working in the food area. But if you look at where they're working across the country, probably the most important area they're working is in healthcare. It's Haitians who many times are taking care of your mom or your dad who has Alzheimer's, taking care of family members who might be in a nursing home. And to say we're going to pull all of those out, it's just not in our own self-interest.
1: So that's right out of Governor DeWine's mouth as to why he believes it's not a good idea for the Trump administration to follow the ruling of the Supreme Court. So the Supreme Court ruled one way. The Supreme Court ruled one way. It doesn't mean the administration has to act on that. They are only confirming or affirming what the Trump administration wanted to do. All right, 216-578-1490 is the caller number. 216-578-1490 is the caller number. Call you live on the air. Go ahead.
7: Yes, first I'd like to raise praise to the Supreme for our wisdom, most gracious, most merciful, the Lord of our understanding, fairness, and then my reflection for the day is Michelle Obama, when she did her speech, was it last week?
1: Mm-hmm.
7: When she brought up the subject of the simple truth and the slippery slope.
1: Mm-hmm.
7: And I'm looking at how she referred to that, I come up with this question. You know, and analyzing what she had said. And my question is, why is there racism? Why is there racial division? And what are its roots? Now, Michelle Obama said one of those issues is to refuse to respect the contribution and experience of others is a product of racial divide. Failing to see the humanity in others is a product of racial divide. And this is where she's talking about accepting that simple truth. And if that simple truth is not accepted, then that's where the slippery slope comes in at. You know, she also concluded by, hey, you know, that we, this is something, you know, all we have been through in the past already, we got to do it again. Oh, this is the position we've been put in. Now, the brothers and sisters over there in Springfield, the country should be standing up for them because they have made contributions to this country. And they have, yet their own experience. We have made contributions to this country, and it's being ignored. So, you know, the bottom line is, Brother Sharp, is just like we were talking about the racial issue. You know, there's people from Ghana.
1: Right.
7: There's people from Jamaica speaking mm-hmm. like the same, almost look the same. Where they just going to start picking them up?
1: So you bring up a good mm-hmm. point. You bring up a good point that, to your point, the country should be standing up for these people in Springfield. And I would add this. Because we're not, because we look at it, and I'm talking about us as African Americans, we look at it and it's them, not us. But to your point, it could quickly be us. If they're able to pull this off, what is to say they don't come after us next? Do people remember that the Voting Rights Act for us, our right to vote comes up for renewal every 25 years? If this was ingrained in the Constitution, we wouldn't have it to worry about, but we do. And I agree with you. We should be standing with those people in Springfield locked arms to have this not happen.
7: Most certainly, you know, because I mean, I have to look at myself. I mean, you say, yeah, they're coming after us. this is the prime ability for them to do that.
1: Mm-hmm.
7: But they don't know you from me. Mm-hmm. All they see is that color.
1: Thank you. Thank you. And I've been saying
7: you come in jeopardy.
1: I've been,
7: and you know, all the ones that's already been the Hispanics that has been sweeped up,
1: mm-hmm.
7: and then deported and knowing they was wrong and they won't bring them back. You know, all this, you know, it's some ill will people going in this country.
1: So to your point, there are some white people who want this country to return to majority white, and they see it going another way, and they are institutionally doing the things that would make this country still remain majority white. That's just a fact. Now, it's not all, so no need for somebody to be pointing fingers. As you see, we played before you came on, Governor Wine speaking out wholeheartedly against the Supreme Court's decision. And as I said, even though the Supreme Court told this administration they have the right to do it, does not mean they necessarily have to do it.
7: Mm, most certainly, you know, because it's the human aspect. This is a blatant,
1: yeah,
7: disrespect for a race of people.
1: Yeah, yeah.
7: I mean, they're here. Here you got a group of people trying to define what's racist,
1: mm-hmm.
7: and what's not.
1: Yep.
7: How can you tell me what's racist and what's not, and it's not affecting you? That's where the problem is. You can't tell me that you not treat being racist with me.
1: Mm-hmm. To Governor DeWine's point, that you have some people over here who are working primarily in the healthcare industry where we need them to be. Why would you snatch them up, then send them to a country where gangs run the country, overridden, possibility of them getting killed, family members getting killed? Why, in good conscience, how could you uproot them and send them back over there?
7: Precisely. You know, and that's the example. What's the Statue of Liberty supposed to represent?
1: Exactly.
7: Isn't that
1: one? Exactly.
7: You know, so, I mean, to just say that they're not credible to be living in the state. It's another mm-hmm. statement that Michelle Obama has said. Mm-hmm. No one has the right to sit in judgment
1: mm-hmm.
7: of who's American.
1: Correct. And also, too, this shoots their own argument in the foot, because they talk about immigration, that you're supposed to enter the country legally, right? Well, these people have done that. They've gotten a status that is granted by the government. Why can we not follow that? Now we're saying, even if you're here legally, you still got to go.
7: So, yeah, that, you know, this is the slippery slope we're on, and we mm-hmm. have to watch out for that Dred Scott decision.
1: I agree.
7: For the rest.
1: I agree.
7: All right. That's my story. Thank you.
1: All right. I appreciate your phone call. 216-578-1490 is the calling number. 216-578-1490 is the calling number. We want to hear from you.
0: Hey, caller, I was going to ask you, did you make it to Lynn Hampton? I know he's listening.
1: Okay.
0: Make it to Lynn Hampton's book signing. I was there. I saw your brother there. I didn't see you there. I had to get that great book by Lynn Hampton. It was great.
1: 26578
0: 14.
1: Yeah,
0: no.
1: I told you he was gone.
0: No, he's not gone. He's listening.
1: Oh, okay. All right.
0: Well, just because he ain't talking to me, that don't mean he's not listening.
1: You paused like you expected him to answer.
0: Yeah, it's all right. 216-578-1490. All right.
1: Well, we got some special guests in the room as they get ready. We got the Circle to Circle group back again with a fabulous presentation. So we're going to go ahead and bring them in. You can pull it up.
8: Okay, we're going to be honoring Peter Lawson Jones today. So he is coming into the studio now.
1: We're bringing him in.

0: Lost and John. Peter, I know you can act. Can you sing too?
1: We're on the move.
0: Go ahead.
1: Ain't no stopping us now. We got the groove.
0: I'm loving it.
1: You put me on the spot, so I had to come through, Art.
0: I know.
1: I had to deliver under pressure.
0: Yeah. You did all right.
2: 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The members of the Circle Circle Group are Patricia Solomon, Sharon Penman, Mike Seals, Louis Moore, Yvonne Cawthorn, Dr. Gwen Jarvis, and Candace Jones. In late 2024, Art McCoy had a vision of doing a This Is Your Life segment on his radio show. And with the collaboration of Charles E. Bibb Sr., who was forming the Circle Circle Group to honor our African-American senior community, the joint effort came with a This Is Your Life segment on the Art McCoy radio show, hosted by Art McCoy, co-hosted by Billy Sharp. In 2025, we had 6 programs honoring Charles E. Bibb Sr. as the first recipient. The mission statement for the This Is Your Life, This Is Your Life series was created to celebrate the extraordinary individuals whose courage, compassion, and commitment have shaped the soul of our community. Through heartfelt storytelling and public recognition, we honor the living legends among us, those that have lifted generations through service, faith, leadership, and love. Our mission is to remind the world that greatness doesn't retire, it revolves. Each honoree represents a living bridge between history and hope, showing us that it means to what it means to preserve, to give selfishly, and to lead with grace. By honoring our seniors, we reaffirm our shared responsibility to carry the light forward, ensuring that our contributions continue to inspire and empower generations to follow. So, Peter, we are so happy to honor you with the This Is Your Life presentation today.
3: Well, thank you, Candace, but I was wondering, as I was listening to your presentation, whether or not I qualify. You have to be a senior or a legend. I don't think I'm either of those two, so if, please excuse me if I leave and we can find somebody else who's more appropriate for this honor.
2: We did a background check, and we know that you qualify for both of those. And reading the bio that you sent 2 versions. You sent the longer one, you sent the shorter one. Reading the bio, I'm thinking you definitely do qualify.
3: Well, with no, all the there was a clerical error at the Bureau of Vital Statistics. Therefore, the date of my birth, certainly the year of my birth, incorrect.
2: So to starting the show off, we want to, Sharon Penman is going to read your bio. You did give us a shorter version, which kind of like encompasses most of everything that you do, because you do have a long history, very, very well known in everything that you do. So Sharon, would you please read
4: very
2: the bio?
4: Well rounded.
2: Yes.
4: Mm-hmm. Peter Lawson Jones is an attorney, business consultant, professional actor, acting coach, dramatist, master of ceremonies, and former elected official. From February 2002 through December 2010, Jones, a graduate of Harvard College, magna cum laude in government, and Harvard Law School, was a member of the Board of Cuyahoga County Commissioners and its president for 3 of those years. He previously served two and one half terms in the Ohio House of Representatives, where he was the ranking member of the House Finance and Appropriations Committee and second vice president of the Ohio Legislative Black Caucus. Jones was formerly the vice mayor and a councilman in the city of Shaker Heights, Ohio. He presently serves pursuant to a gubernatorial appointment as a member of the Ohio Arts Council. For the fall term, commencing September 2023, he served as a grand jury foreman with the General Division of the Cuyahoga County Court of Common Pleas. Jones is the executive producer of Fatherhood 101, a documentary on the critical importance of responsible fatherhood. While a state legislator, he authored the legislation that created the Ohio Commission on Fatherhood and for several years served as its president. While a county commissioner, he founded the Cuyahoga County Fatherhood Initiative. In addition to the area of fatherhood programming, he is a consultant in government relations, community engagement, and event planning, as well as fundraising for arts organizations. Jones, a member of SAG-AFTRA, Actors Equity, has appeared in well over 20 films, such as A Man Called Otto, White Boy Rick, Alex Cross, The Assassin's Code, and Starve, to name a few. On network television, NBC's Chicago Fire and ABC's Detroit 187. On stages throughout Ohio, Northeast Ohio as well. He plays the lead in the recently released feature-length film, The Last Shop on Walnut. He received the Hard Faith Fest New York City 2025 Best Actor Award for his role in Unexpected and the 2016 Indie Gathering International Film Festival Best Ohio Supporting Actor Award for his work in How to Change the World. Jones' drama, The Family Line, has been successfully produced at Caramu House, Harvard University, and Ohio University. His second play, The Bloodlines Jungle, The Bloodless Jungle, which recently enjoyed a regional premiere at the Black Repertory Group Theater in Berkeley, California, has enjoyed two full productions at Ensemble Theater in Cleveland Heights, Ohio. Land of Cleve, an arts and cultural blog, ranked the second production as one of the best in Northeast Ohio in 2027 and honored it with an achievement award. The play has enjoyed stage readings at the Kennedy Center for the Performing Arts, the Dallas Convention Center, the National Black Theater Festival, Duquesne University, and in Harvard, in Harlem. His most recent work, The Phoenix Society, enjoyed a successful premiere at Playwrights Local in Cleveland in 2022. The drama was commissioned by the Life Exchange Center, a Cleveland nonprofit that assists those in recovery from mental health and substance abuse challenges. Amongst his numerous honors and awards, Jones was enshrined into the Caramu House Hall of Fame in 2004 and the Shaker Heights Alumni Association Hall of Fame in 1987. He has also been inducted into the History Makers in 2023. Amongst his numerous civic engagements, Jones serves as the Ohio Arts Council and the Cleveland International Film Festival Board of Directors. Jones and his spouse, Lisa Payne Jones, are the proud parents of three children, Ryan Charles, Leah Danielle, and Evan Cook. They are equally blessed to be the grandparents of Jordan Peter Jones. This is an extensive and, as I said, a well-read bio, and this is an excerpt.
3: I apologize for burdening you with all of that.
2: No, it's no burden at all.
3: I did want to point out that my wife, Lisa Payne Jones, has joined us in the studio. Mm-hmm. My wife of 40 years, 8 months. It's 16 days, and I don't know how many hours.
5: How many hours?
3: Maybe about an hour, I think. We got married in the evening, so I think it might be about an hour right now. But she should be here. Matter of fact, I think you'd much more enjoy hearing from her because, as I shared with her, I think I said this just a couple of weeks ago, the things I've been able to achieve in life, I wouldn't have been able to do without her support, particularly in a political career and an acting career, which are not too easy endeavors, to say the least. And so I owe her and I owe my parents of blessed memory, Charles Whitman Jones and Margaret Diane Jones, who are my hero and shero forever. They deserve all the credit. I often say anything good I've done in life, I owe to my parents, and to Lisa. Anything bad, I figured that out all on my own. So, and that's pretty much the truth.
5: So, well, I guess we want to jump into some calls. Let's go right to the phone lines. 216-578-1490 is the calling number. 216-578-1490 is the calling number. Carla, you are live on the air with the great Peter Lawson Jones.
6: Hello?
5: Yes, you're on the air. Go ahead.
6: Hi, PLJ and Lisa. This is Phil Elam. How are you both doing?
3: We're doing fine. We got a caller in, calling from Detroit.
2: Oh, okay.
6: Yeah.
3: Right. We're national.
6: All the way from Detroit. Yeah, so good to talk to you, hear you on the radio. I have a question for you, and hopefully, I don't know, put you on the spot, but do you have a quote or a mantra that offers you great inspiration today?
3: Well, that's like asking me to pick one of my favorite children. It's an impossible task and a task that I prefer to avoid. There is one thing that I certainly tell. Phil, to point out, is one of my acting students. He was someone who convinced me to teach acting because I had never taken an acting class and I'd been asked to teach acting, and he convinced me that this would persuade me this would be something I would enjoy doing, that I'd be useful in that regard. And he also has a significant role in the film, recently released film, The Last Shop on Walnut. He has a wonderful role in that. And, you know, when I'm asked to give advice, particularly career advice, the one thing that I tell anybody and everybody is to network hard and then work even harder. If we want to succeed in this era and in this country, it's because it's not only what you know. The truth is, it is also who you know. And there are plenty of people with immense amount of talents, but somehow they never got connected with the right people. And so nobody's had a chance to witness them in their glory and to see them and the things that they're capable of doing. So it is important to network. And the key to networking is simply being the kind of person that people want to be around. You know, you don't want to be a diva. You don't want to be high maintenance. You want to be somebody who

0: cocktail conversation is asking questions of the person you're talking to.
1: Mm-hmm.
2: Right.
0: Not telling your story. It's kind of boring for me to talk about myself because I know my story. I'm not learning anything if I'm talking about me. But if you ask a person that you're meeting with two or three questions, they're going to say something. And if you're really listening, it's going to be something fascinating yeah. that you will want to follow up on.
2: Exactly. Mm-hmm.
0: So that's all of these are lessons to be effective as a network. And then you have to work hard.
3: Mm-hmm. Mm-hmm.
0: When people say to me, you know, I'm just going to leave it in God's hands. I said, well, that's nice. But but God needs a willing helper.
4: Yeah.
0: God's
4: yeah.
0: kind of busy.
2: Yeah.
0: Can you lend him a hand on something? Yeah. Yeah. You know? He's already given you this opportunity, but you've got to
2: right.
0: shoulder your fair, your end of the bargain. You've got to, follow through on that. So that's a piece of advice that I offer almost anybody, whatever they're pursuing. And the other thing I tell people, don't give up on your passions and dreams too early.
3: Mm-hmm.
0: Don't leave before your blessings roll in on the ship. Don't have left the dock.
2: Mm-hmm.
0: So persevere. Stick with it.
1: Yes.
0: Work hard. Don't give up. And if you're somebody who has the requisite amount of talent and the work ethic and have networked, things are probably going to work out for you at some point.
1: Mm-hmm. If you're just tuning in, you're listening to the one and only Peter Lofton Jones on the number one radio show on Sunday night with millions of listeners, www.newstalkcleveland.com. 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They're live in the studio.
4: All right, y'all know how I want to do it, so I want to get these calls out of the way. We got two more waiting. 216-578-1490 is the calling number. 216-578-1490 is the calling number. Caller, you are live on the air with the great Peter Lawson Jones.
0: And Billy, you have a good voice for the
4: you do too.
0: Great voice
4: you do
0: for
4: too.
0: Radio.
4: I was saying that to myself. You have the radio voice. All right, caller, you are live on air with Peter Lawson Jones. Go ahead. Are you there? All right, we're gonna go to the next one. 216-578-1490 is the calling number. You are on the air with Peter Lawson Jones. Caller, are you there?
5: Hello, can you hear me?
4: Yes, you are on the air. Go ahead.
5: Hi, Peter. This is David Lighty Sr. And it's an honor to talk to you. And I'd like to say that before I even met you, I heard a lot about you through your father, the late, great Mr. Charles Jones, who was the athletic director at Dyke College, which gave me a full basketball scholarship in September of 1979.
0: Wow.
5: And he also mentioned that you were a student at Harvard Law. And in my mind, I was like, how great is that, man? That is so cool. But also, I did get a chance to witness your last screening, Last Shop on Walnut, where you did an excellent job. And I'm not surprised that you have achieved all the confidence that you have from knowing your parents, Mr. Charles Jones, who later became a mentor to myself being new in town. And I'd just like to ask you, do you have any new goals or dreams that you're pursuing at this point?
0: Well, the first thing I have to say is, David, I so appreciate your call. I tell people, and I'm sure. kind of tearing up right now. Anytime somebody brings up my parents, I say that, you can say horrible things about me, but if you have wonderful things to say about my parents or my kids, you're good with me. It doesn't matter how you treat me. And I know you were one of my dad's favorite student athletes that he ever worked with, that he gave a scholarship to. And I'm glad we've been able to maintain a friendship over many years now, over the decades.
5: Yes.
0: And yes. You're to be congratulated, because you've been a role model as a father. You know, your son, who played basketball at Ohio State and professionally, and just always carried himself with such grace and class. And I know that's a function of how he was raised. So, Dave, thanks for calling. Yeah, I've got a couple of goals. I want to live to 100, number one.
2: Okay.
0: And be healthy. And be healthy.
4: It's a difference. It's a difference.
5: And in good health.
0: And absolutely in good health. I wouldn't want to do it any other way. But, yeah, there's a

0: There's a lot more that I want to do. I mean, on the personal level, I want to at least hang around long enough to meet all of my grandchildren and to spend time with them and for them to get to know me. I have the one grandson now, but I'm sure before all is done, there'll be other grandchildren. Lisa and I have an ambitious agenda for travel throughout the world. We want to devote as much time to that as possible. But in terms of my professional goals, I would like to take my acting career as far as it will, as far as possible. And I'm hoping that the nation gets to see The Last Shop on Walnut and enjoy it as you did and the people who've seen it so far. We've had some wonderful reviews, and I'm prayerful that that will create some more acting opportunities for me. I've written three plays, as Sharon mentioned earlier, but I would like to do, I'd like to write a couple of more. And there's a young man, Deontay Young, who's writing a book on me right now. And people always ask me, when are you going to write your life story? And I said, when I stop doing, then I'll start writing. But right now, I'm in the stage of doing as opposed to reflecting on what I may have done. And that's kind of true to my personality. You know, the people talk about spirit animals. Well, one of my spirit animals would have to be the shark, and not because he has a very powerful bite, but it swims well, which I don't. But unlike my youngest son, who was a 4-year varsity swimmer at Shaker Heights High School, but the shark is the spirit animal to me because it has to keep moving or it dies. Mm-hmm. And that's how I approach life. When I mentioned the young man who's writing the book on me, he was, contemplating a number of different titles, and I just threw one out. I said, this is the one to use. You have 9 lives, use them. Mm-hmm. And so as far as I'm concerned, I'm only in maybe my 5th life or something. So I've got a lot more things that I want to do before I'm called to the next phase. So those are some of the things that I would like to do over the ensuing years, David.
1: Okay, great. And I'm pretty sure you're going to achieve them also.
0: From your lips to God's ears, thank you.
1: Yes. Again, if it wasn't for your father, I wouldn't be the man that I am today.
0: Yeah. Well,
1: I truly love Mr. Jones.
0: I can. Well, thank you. Thank you for that. That you couldn't say a better thing. I'm serious. The compliments for, and they're so well deserved. My dad was a Tuskegee Airman, played in the Negro Baseball Leagues, was actually offered a contract with Salt Lake City AAA before Jackie Robinson.
2: Okay.
0: And he turned it down, and he had some very rational reasons for doing so. It didn't seem like that. This was in like 1945.
2: Yeah.
0: And I asked him why he didn't, take the contract. He said, well, I had gone through Ohio University and armed services, and I was ready to get on with my life. I didn't really think there was a future in professional baseball, which was kind of a very rational thought. I mean, in 1940s, there wasn't any future until all of a sudden there was.
2: Mm-hmm.
0: And then he said, plus, if I had taken that contract, I might not have married your mom and we wouldn't have had you. Mm-hmm. So I said, Dad, you'd rather have me than be Jackie Robinson? People talked about you at State. I said, well, That's quite the compliment. But my dad was a prince of a guy, and I know my wife loved him.
2: That's my guy.
0: That was my wife's guy. And if you didn't like him, then you had a serious problem.
2: Okay.
0: Mm-hmm. You needed help, psychological and emotional help, if you didn't like somebody like him. And I could go on talking about my mom, who was a Cleveland public school teacher for much of her career, and then she finished up as a truant officer. They called them attendance workers. And I remember my mom was the kind of teacher that if the students needed food, because she taught in a poor area, she taught at the old Bolton school, elementary school, first and second grade. If the students needed food, she would bring in food. If they needed clothing, she would bring in clothing. If they needed a ride home, she would give them a ride home. And so my parents just set a wonderful example of service.
2: Yes. Right.
0: and what it means, what your one's priority should be.
3: All right, well, we got one more before we head to our break. 216-578-1490 is the caller number. 216-578-1490 is the caller number. Caller, you are live on the air with the great Peter Lawson Jones.
4: I hope that means that's me.
3: Yes, that's you. Go ahead.
4: Yeah. And first of all, God bless you, Lisa, for hanging with him this length of time. I was told that this could be a toast or a roast. I think I'll start with the roast first.
0: I know who this is. I'm in trouble.
4: So Peter just said he had nine lives, and this is on the fourth or fifth one. But let me just tell you a couple of things to keep it straight, because nobody can listen to that long introduction about Peter Lawson Jones or anybody that length of time and actually believe all that stuff to be true. here's a couple of suggestions you might want to check in, and I have to admit this is coming from my own perspective, so it may not be literally true. He did do a bunch of movies, and he was in The Man Called Otto, but if you really want to see his acting chops, go see this man play Starved, you know? I mean, it's the strangest, most bizarre movie I've ever seen, but he did a good job in that one. And then he was talking about, he didn't tell you all this, but he is an athlete, or was an athlete. The frustrating thing to me about Peter Jones as an athlete is that he's one of those brothers that walks on his toes all the time. Like he's about to fall over or something, but he actually makes the baskets. That's the part that's frustrating. He just didn't look like an athlete. Then, you know, I saw him yesterday, which was a nice blessing. He was looking real dapper. Somebody on the call said, "Man, where are you coming from? I see you all decked out." He had the hand tie, bow tie on, and a fitted suit and all that. I just want to tell you all, when I first met Peter Jones, he had braces that I swear didn't fit his mouth.
0: This is a roast, absolutely.
4: The popping out every time he talked, and then he had this dickie, and I don't know how old you all are.
0: Oh, yeah.
4: Yeah, but it wasn't a full sweater. I couldn't understand why it was a half of his shirt going on. Anyway, one more thing before I do the toast part. Peter said he would be bored talking about himself all the time. That probably is true, but it is also true he's not bored talking. Just that little distinction there. But on a serious vein, I can't think of anybody else that I think has more integrity, genuine integrity, about doing the right thing. And that's a huge compliment for anybody who comes anywhere close to politics. So the integrity piece stands out. You cannot listen to this man for very long without realizing he is genuinely family-oriented. The family that inherited him, you know, both what he's born, mother and father, and the family that surrounds him right now. And then I would add to that, friends. Peter and I met way back in the seventh grade, and we're knocking on the 73rd chapter of our lives right now. And he's at the top of my list of best friends you can count on, man, in any situation. So I got more stories to tell, but I checked out with Peter. He said, "Okay, please, not that one. Don't tell that one. Don't tell that one." So I have one last question. I know you're going to cut me off, but here's one last question you can answer, not now or whenever. But I know you believe in legacy, Peter, and sometimes you don't know what your legacy is. So it'd be interesting to me if you were to share who came up to you and told you what impact you had on them, and it was a surprise to you. You didn't know it was going to come from them, or you don't even remember what you did, but it was a genuine example of, "Peter, this is what you did for me along the way."
0: That's,
4: so I'm going to sit back and listen. Y'all check it out. Verify all the stuff he's been telling you.
0: That is Gregory Pennington. Dr. Gregory Pennington, PhD in clinical psychology. My college roommate all 4 years. We met at Collinwood when it was a junior and senior high school. There were 3,600 students, and I were the only two African-American students in our homeroom.
5: Wow.
0: Back in the mid-60s. And our homeroom, if you've driven by Collinwood, you notice that there's a tower. Mm-hmm. And there's three different floors in that tower. Mm-hmm. And on the fourth floor, there's only one room, room 474. On the fifth floor, room 574. Okay. And on the sixth floor, room 674. And so Greg and I have known each other for, what, almost 60 years now.
4: Yeah.
0: And he was the one who actually got me started acting. I've told this story. Do we have to take a break? Yeah. Then I'll come back. I'll tell that story. And then, Greg, I'm going to answer that wonderful question about legacy.
4: Hang on.
3: All right.
0: Thanks, my brother.
3: 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We're honored that the great Peter Lawson Jones joined us back here in 6 minutes. We got to pay some bills.
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0: we are back. 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
1: Okay, thank you. We are back, the Circle Circle Group, on the Art McCoy Show, and we are here honoring Peter Lawson Jones. 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Patricia.
2: Yes, my pleasure. I'll be reading from the King James Version of Matthew 25, verses 31 through 45. When the Son of Man shall come in his glory, and all the holy angels with him, then shall he sit upon the throne of his glory. And before him shall be gathered all nations, and he shall separate them one from another, as the shepherd divideth his sheep from the goats. And he shall set the sheep on his right hand, but the goats on the left. Then shall the king say unto them on his right hand, Come, ye blessed of my Father, inherit the kingdom prepared for you from the foundation of the world. For I was an hungered, and you gave me meat. I was thirsty, and you gave me drink. I was a stranger, and you took me in. Naked, and ye clothed me. I was sick, and ye visited me. I was in prison, and you came unto me. Then shall the righteous answer him, saying, Lord, when saw we thee an hungered and fed thee, or thirst and gave thee drink? When saw we thee a stranger and took thee in, or naked and clothed thee? Or when saw we thee sick or in prison and came unto thee? And the king shall answer and say unto them, Verily I say unto you, I as much as you have done it unto one of the least of these my brethren, you have done it unto me. Then shall he say also unto them on the left hand, Depart from me, ye cursed, into everlasting fire, prepared for the devil and his angels. For I was an hungered, and ye gave me no meat. I was thirsty, and you gave me no drink. I was a stranger, and you took me not in, naked, and ye clothed me not, sick and in prison, and ye visit me not. Then shall they also answer him, saying, Lord, when saw we thee an hungered, or a thirst, or a stranger, or naked, or sick, or in prison, and did not minister unto thee? Then shall he answer them, saying, Verily I say unto you, inasmuch as ye did it not to one of the least of these, you did it not to me. I just read Matthew chapter 25, verses 31 through 45.
1: Thank you, Patricia. Thank you very much.
0: So, Peter, if you could, I mean, two things. Can you respond so this flows to the listener, why that's your favorite, and then respond to the last call?
3: Well, actually, it ties in perfectly to the previous call and the question I was asked. When my longtime friend Greg Pennington asked about legacy, and I'm going to give him a couple of examples when people came up to me and shared something I had done for them that, frankly, I had forgotten about. But I think Matthew 25 and the verses that were read speak to the responsibility and obligation we have as human beings, as Christians and as human beings to others. And when I look at legacy, I see it in three ways. There's the obvious legacy of your children, your grandchildren, those that come after. And hopefully you've raised them in a way that they're productive, constructive citizens who give much more to the world than they take. There are also kind of more objective, tangible forms of legacy, a poem that somebody's written, a film that you've been in, a book or a play that that you've composed, music, a bill that you passed when you were a member of a legislature, the kinds of things that those in will be left over for posterity, a program maybe that you set up. I think about the Fatherhood Initiative here and or Cuyahoga Arts and Culture. Tangible things that those who follow can use as reference points to understand something about your life and the difference that you made. But we all have a duty to do, to go beyond that when we think about cultivating our legacy. And what have you done for the people who weren't family members, people in the community, people with whom you didn't share a blood tie that made a difference in their lives, that gave them hope or that inspired them or that rested them from a difficult circumstance and gave them hope and optimism? So to me, that passage from Matthew really talks about legacy. Because if you have done those things, if you have fed the hungry, if you've clothed the naked, if you have visited the sick or those who were in prison and comforted them, then that's a critical part of your legacy.
2: Yes.
3: So that question from my wise roommate could not have been better asked or more propitiously asked. But, you know, there are a couple of things that come to mind. And, you know, if you've spent any time in as an elected official, hopefully there are many people who will come up to you who will thank you for things. You know, I've had so many people thank me for my work through the Fatherhood Initiative. I know people who benefited from legislation I passed and who might come up and remind me of it. Also as a lawyer, I can remember I was having lunch at Big Al's restaurant. So they ought to pay me a commission, right, for promoting them. I was having lunch at Big Al's restaurant, and a gentleman came up to me, and the friend I was having lunch with, and said, "Oh my God, I will never forget Peter taking on my case, and I didn't know what was going to happen, and it all worked out well, and I'm forever indebted to him." And I had forgotten all about that particular case and having represented that client. Because I'm not sitting there with a blackboard tallying what I did and or what I didn't do. I'm just, you know, that's not my nature. It's always on to the next thing. But probably the funniest time that somebody reminded me of something I had done for him that I certainly had forgotten, had no recollection of, was a fellow about a year younger than me. We had gone to junior high and high school together. He's now a councilman in Cleveland Heights, and he was a judge for a period of time. And he said, "Peter, I don't know if I ever thanked you for this, but when we were in junior high, you kept a group of kids from beating me up." Now, that was certainly something that stuck in his memory, but I didn't remember it at all. But I was glad that I stood up for him and kept him from receiving a thrashing on the part of some other schoolmates.
1: You were there at the right time.
3: I was there at the right time and did the right thing. And something he'll never forget. But one of the things, when people ask me, do I miss being an elected official, I have a lot of answers for that. But one of the things, the thing that I seriously, genuinely miss is that I was in a position where I could help somebody who deserved assistance, where I could help an organization that needed help, or maybe a fledgling company, you know, with the stroke of a pen or a phone call. And so I miss being in a position where I could do that. And I think that speaks to the third part of my construct of legacy and also responds to my friend Greg Pennington's call.
4: I want to keep your mind frame for a second in that political part, because I got some questions on that. But I got two calls in the queue, but we have some people who called in to do tribute. We want to get some of those out of the way. So if we can cue those tributes up, and then we'll get callers that are in the queue. Please hold on until we get this part done.
5: Let me say one thing. In my seat right now is no other than Dr. Lynn Jarvis, who has her own show here. She's sitting in my seat. She's welcome to the studio, dear.
6: Well, thank you very much, Art. And right now, sitting in my seat is Candace, who is my friend. And can I say one thing before the call get on? Legacy is coverage. And what I know of you, and since I've known you all these years through the Fatherhood Program, you cover everybody.
0: All right.
1: Thank you.
0: Listen, get into the tributes. Thank you.
7: Yes, I had one of well wishes to Peter Lawson Jones, who is the next honoree with the Art McCoy radio station and the Circle Circle group. And I just want to say hello, Peter. We appreciate all your great service that you've done through the community throughout the many years, and we wish you the very best in your future endeavors. And my name is Patricia.
8: This is your life for Peter Lawson Jones. This is James Jerome Bell, colleague and friend. I want to thank you for your years of service with county governance, being an actor at Caramu House, and being a part of the Alumni Association, the things that you have done in the community and thus the world are truly, truly remarkable. May you have peace and much success. We love you and we care for you, and God bless. Your friend, James Jerome Bell.
9: This is Vijay Shah. Our families go way back in Shaker. I actually delivered the Plain Dealer to PJ's folks on Belvoir Oval back in the 80s. This was how his mom and dad read about his political career. In a way, I gave the news about their son's accomplishments to them. As well, my mom has followed PJ's next career on stage and on screen. And since I returned to town as a boomerang back to Shaker, we talk about arts, the actor Sterling K. Brown, politics. I attended his award ceremony at the historic Caramu House a couple years ago, plus an early discussion of his new film, Walnut Street. PJ actually encouraged me in our creation of a historical comic book about civil rights icon James Meredith in Mississippi. It was called Man on a Mission. Thanks. Namaste.
3: Thank you, VJ.
0: All right. So, Pete, if we can get you to respond to that, and then we'll go right back to the phone call.
3: Well, those were some those were some wonderful tributes. I'm going to have to be calling for a Kleenex soon. I'm going to start tearing up and crying. Good. That's good to know. That's good.
0: Some napkins.
3: That's good to know. But it was nice to hear from Vijay, who is very bright young man, who is an expert when it comes to James Meredith. I mean, he really is. And for somebody of Asian Indian descent to take the kind of interest that he's taken in civil rights movements here and civil rights icons and leaders and martyrs is a real tribute to him and to his family, Manju, his mom. And JJB, He and I have meet from time to time for lunch and just talk about issues. And he's always been so wonderfully supportive. He's a Caramu alum. And when I was serving as chair of the Caramu Alumni Association, he was a very, very faithful member of that organization. And of course, Miss Pat Solomon, we have developed a friendship. It also includes my wife in political matters in Shaker and the county, and she's just been such a wonderful civic leader and political leader in her own right. So it was wonderful to receive compliments from people that I respect and admire as much as the three people who called in.
0: All right. So let's go back to the phone lines. 216-578-1490 is the call-in number. 216-578-1490 is the call-in number. Caller, you are live on the air with Peter Lawson Jones.
10: Hey, Peter. My name is Todd. I have a question. I'm listening to you, and I was listening to you state that you're in a you work in a fatherhood program. Can you tell me in what capacity do you work in this fatherhood program?
3: Oh, sure.
10: And
3: thank
10: what,
3: you.
10: And what have you learned new as a result of being in that program that you didn't know before you got into the program as it applies to being a father?
3: Well, that's a great question. I've been involved in fatherhood programming in a couple of different ways over the years. When I was a member of the Ohio House of Representatives, I authored the bill that created the Ohio Commission on Fatherhood. And when I became Cuyahoga County Commissioner, I founded the Cuyahoga County Fatherhood Initiative, which is still doing great work 20 years later under mm-hmm. the executive leadership of Al Grimes, my friend Al Grimes.
4: Mm-hmm. Shout out to Al Grimes.
3: Yeah, absolutely. And I've also got to throw in, this is interesting. You know, when I served in the General Assembly, at least there was some bipartisan cooperation. Mm-hmm. And Governor Bob Taft, Republican governor from the Cincinnati area, was very instrumental in helping to establish, support my legislation to create the Ohio Commission on Fatherhood. Let me say this. I was blessed with having an extraordinary father who was obviously very engaged, extremely supportive, and just was a wonderful example and role model. And, I know that I benefited from having two loving, nurturing parents engaged in my life.
10: Well,
3: and
10: I think
3: every child is entitled to that. Go ahead.
10: Could you be more specific in what it is in the program that you're currently in that you do and your fatherhood initiative? Could you give me a few specifics of what it accomplished?
3: Of what the fatherhood commission of what the fatherhood initiative does. First, I need to share that since it's been about 15 years since I left office as county commissioner. So that the Cuyahoga County Father Initiative has gone on after me. But one of the things that the Cuyahoga County Father Initiative continues to do to this day is to help fathers who are experiencing challenges when it comes to child custody, litigation, when it comes to matters of paternity, creating opportunities for fathers to spend more time with their children through interesting and engaging activities, working with that. There's a newborn boot camp for new dads when their children are being born, to help quickly engage to the extent possible, the maximum extent, I should say, fathers with their newborns. The Fatherhood Initiative also works with fathers who are seeking employment or need job training. So and all of these were some of the initial goals of the Fatherhood Initiative when I founded it back in, I think it was like 2006 now.
5: Peter, that sounds good, but I always wanted to be an actor. And I remember in high school, Shakespeare, poor player who struts and stroll a proud stage and then is heard no more. How'd that do? How'd that do, Peter?
3: I've got a role for you in my next production. How's that?
5: All right, so
3: you're in there. You're in it.
5: So Peter, give me some feedback on one of your favorite roles in your current play. Let me hear you, man. I ain't heard you in a while. It's live. Come on, millions of listeners.
3: Let me tell you this. My favorite role is the role that I have now in The Last Shop on Walnut.
5: Yes, sir.
3: And it's because the character is incredibly complex. Mm-hmm. He is somebody who's suffering from agoraphobia, who has not left his home. Actually, his business is on the first floor of a building, and he lives on the second. He's not left that building in 15 years. Mm-hmm. So it's just, a wonderfully complex character who's battling an emotional and mental illness. And there's an arc to his story. Where he starts off at the beginning of the film is not where he ends up. So mm-hmm. I love, and playing the lead in a film is just a challenge of a dimension far greater than being a day player or being on set for a week.
5: All right, so give me a little bit. Just a little bit. A little bit. Come on.
3: No, I have to talk to my agent first before. I don't give it away for free. So you got to pay. You want me to recite.
4: Okay, B.
1: Good answer.
4: So real quick, I was saying I wanted you to stay in your political hat for a second. So I had three questions. I'm probably not going to get them all in. So I'm going to ask you to pick between the three political questions. So the Supreme Court decision on TPS or the voter registration organization that was raided in the state of Ohio, or you were associated with the situation with the Kennedy Center. So any one of those three, give me your perspective.
3: Well, thank God the Supreme Court had got one thing right. The courts, I should say, got one thing right in stripping the name Donald Trump from the Kennedy Center.
4: You're pretty good.
3: I had an opportunity. It's probably been, I think it was 2017, where my second play, The Bloodless Jungle, had a stage reading at the Kennedy Center. And I felt so honored that something I had crafted was going to be presented at, you know, our nation's number one arts and cultural center, the Kennedy Center.
11: Yes.
3: And one of my close friends, an architect named Thomas Zung, was actually involved in the designing the Kennedy Center. Thomas is in his 90s now.
4: Wow.
3: And has a mind as active as somebody in their 30s or 40s. And so that was a great privilege for me to have one of my plays, a stage reading of it there. And I try not to let our current president occupy too much of my mind.
4: As most of us.
3: My brain, because he loves nothing better than be inside your head 24/7. He has an insatiable urge and compulsion to be heard, to stamp his name on each and everything, moving or not, innate or living.
4: Yes, yes.
3: And so I try not to give him any more space than I absolutely must. So I'm happy that the courts got that right, happy that that name is stripped, because he did not deserve to have
4: it
3: on.
4: At all.
3: And to me, the measure of his mental health can clearly be taken in the fact that he has this obsession, this unquenchable obsession with recognition and to be honored.
4: Goes back to
3: the extent that people are creating prizes and awards for him just to appease him, just to curry favor with him. But again, that's enough time on a current president.
4: So before we continue, I want to get this last call out of the way. So we can go back to the phone lines. 216-578-1490 is the call-in number. 216-578-1490 is the call-in number. You are on the air with the great Peter Lawson Jones. Go ahead, caller.
12: I have to say, Peter, I am so glad they took his name off of that building. That was a disgrace. That was deplorable. Peter, this is Rhoda. And I'm calling because I want to lend my voice to the other chorus of congratulations to you from the Cleveland community and beyond. You spoke at my mom's funeral, and every time I think about my mom, I have two memories of you and my mom. My mom will call you. She'd say, Peter, Peter, Peter. And
3: true.
12: The second one is that she would say, he's a Harvard man, and it would be the way she would say it. And she was swell with pride, and I think that pride came from someone who never attended college but had a friend, somebody who had done well in life, hadn't forgot where he came from, and considered her a friend, and she had a friend that she could say was Harvard educated, and like I said, it just made her swell with pride. And I have two questions for you.
3: First, let me say,
12: the last stop on Walnut at the Greater Cleveland Urban Film Festival. And my second question is, I just recently heard that Tony Sayas is no longer CEO or executive director at Caramu. I wonder what happened and in what direction is Caramu headed. Thank you.
3: Oh, wow. The first thing I wanted to say, Rhoda, thank you for calling in. Thank you for all the support that you've rendered me in my careers, both as an elected official and now as an actor. You are always generous in your support, and that doesn't go unremarked and unacknowledged. And let me say that it was, and frankly, it was my honor and my privilege to call your mother my friend. She was a tremendous civic activist, totally committed, never seeking anything for herself, always trying to find a way to better the community and to serve society. So, again, I'm privileged to have called her a friend and to call you one. If the first question about the last shop on Walnut, we made a decision, a conscious decision, not to enter it into the Cleveland International Film Festival. And I serve on the board of the Cleveland International Film Festival for the simple reason that we wanted to have a red carpet premiere, which helped raise money both for the production team, but also for my parents' scholarship fund, which I established, I think, in 1997 on their 50th wedding anniversary. We threw a surprise luncheon for them, and that seeded a scholarship fund that's helped to send 24 students to school. We knew that if we had entered our film into the Cleveland International Film Festival, for financial and other reasons, it would not have been the best move for us. Mm-hmm. But we have submitted for several other film festivals. We've had red carpet premieres, as you know, at the Cedar Lee Theater. I think we set a record. We had 550 people who supported that event. We filled the theater. We had a wonderful, surreal kind of a red carpet premiere in Los Angeles at a place called Harmony Gold Preview House, which was formerly the headquarters and offices for Stevie Wonder. Mm. So we felt we were on sacred ground at that beautiful facility and on a beautiful June evening in Los Angeles. We did a screening in Ravenna, Ohio that was well attended, where we shot most of the film in Ravenna, Ohio. The whole film, the film was shot throughout Northeast Ohio, but the majority of it in Ravenna, in a storefront that we converted to make it look like a lamp store in Ravenna. Mm-hmm. And shout outs to Jason Richardson, the screenwriter, the director, the scenic designer, and the music director, and along with me, the co-producer of the film. Jason Richardson is like a brother to me. We've worked on this project for 4.5 years. And so we now are submitting to a couple of film festivals. And what we're planning to do is land a great distributor who can then get us a nationwide release, and then on to a popular streaming service like Netflix or HBO Max or Hulu or Paramount, one of those. In response to your second question, yes, Tony has stepped aside as CEO and executive director, but he's remaining at Caramu as the artistic director. Mm-hmm. And at this stage in his career, he wanted to focus on things that were more arts related, and get away from some of the administrative responsibilities he had. Asila Sharif, who's been at Caramu as the chief operating officer over the last several years, is going to be the interim CEO and president of Caramu. And Caramu, my understanding is launching a national search for its next CEO and president. But so Tony's remaining on the scene. He'll still be with Caramu. He did a phenomenal job during his, I think it's almost a decade that he served as CEO and president of Caramu. But the institution will be in great hands with him as artistic director and with Asila stepping up into this new role.
1: Good. Well, thank you. That is so much information. Any more callers?
4: Yeah.
1: Okay.
4: All right, we'll go back to the phone lines. 216-578-1490 is the calling number. 216-578-1490 is the calling number. Caller, you are live on the air with the great Peter Lawson Jones.
11: Hello, this is Don. Hey, Peter Lawson Jones. I remember when you was over the Fatherhood Institute.
3: Oh, thank you. Thank you.
11: And you did a great job when you were over it.
3: Well, I appreciate that. I guess that's part of my legacy, huh?
11: you started the fatherhood.
3: Yes, I did.
11: Yes, you did. And that was a great time to learn things. And I thank you for all the time out there doing the work to make it better for the people out here.
3: Well, thank you. You were breaking up a little bit, but I think I got the gist of what you said. And, you know, when I look back on my 22 years in politics, absolutely one of the things I'm proudest of is having the role I played in establishing the Ohio Commission on Fatherhood, and then the role that in founding the Cuyahoga County Fatherhood Initiative. And I've always said that those programs don't exist even primarily to serve fathers. They exist to serve families and the children that the fathers are a part of. That's the ultimate beneficiary of these programs. We know that if we want the best results for families and for children, fathers must be engaged. As I've always said, if a child was meant to be raised by one parent, then we would be like the earthworm, capable of reproduction without benefit of a partner.
1: Mm-hmm. Okay. Thank you. So, Peter, I have a question to ask you. What type of advice would you give a young person nowadays who, I know you covered so many areas, acting, you know, your political career and such, what type of advice would you give a young person entering either one of those entities that you have entered, whether it's political, whether it's acting? What type of advice or guidance would you give them?
3: Well, the first thing, it's important that be something they're passionate about.
13: Mm-hmm.
3: I knew when I was 10 years old, if you'd asked me what I wanted to do in life, I would have told you I wanted to be a professional baseball player. I wanted to be an actor, and I wanted to get involved in politics. And for whatever reason, I knew that at the age of 10. It's not like I had somebody in my family who was an actor or somebody in my family mm-hmm. who was a politician. My dad had played in the Negro baseball leagues and introduced me to that game at a very early age. So I always encourage people to follow their passion. Just the other day, one of my high school classmates asked me if I would meet with her grandson, who is an 11th grader, who has an interest in the arts and in acting. And what I told him is, as long as you are willing, and this kind of applies to anything, number one, you need to have at least some talent with whatever mm-hmm. you're pursuing.
1: Right.
3: I mean, I knew I didn't have enough talent to play professional baseball or professional basketball or what have you. You need to be honest with yourself about your talent.
14: Yes.
13: Mm-hmm.
3: Then it needs to be something you're passionate and excited about.
14: Mm-hmm. Yes.
3: And I always encourage people to pursue and follow their passions first and foremost. It's always good to have a plan B. You always need to have a plan B.
1: Mm-hmm.
3: But go after right. that which would really give you fulfillment. And the third and most important thing is be willing to pay the price that's exacted and required to prosper, thrive, and succeed in whatever it is you've chosen.
1: Mm-hmm.
3: When I graduated from law school, I turned down job offers with law firms in Cleveland and in L.A. That's where I had interviewed. And I was going to move to New York. I found a job with a small law firm in New York, boutique law firm, and I was going to devote half my time to that and the other half to acting and writing.
1: Mm.
3: And so this was 1980, after I graduated from law school. And so I was here in Cleveland for the summer, long enough to pass the bar exam.
14: Okay.
3: And Caramu was having its first ever all equity show, which meant everybody was going to get paid union scale.
14: Yes.
3: Wow. And up until that time, most of the actors had performed at Caramu for free.
1: Right.
13: Mm-hmm.
3: There was truly a labor of love.
14: Yes.
1: Mm-hmm.
3: And so I auditioned for this play, A Raisin in the Sun, a classic, right?
14: Mm-hmm.
3: I auditioned for the lead role of Walter Younger.
14: Yes.
3: Walter Lee Younger.
14: Yes. Mm.
3: And, so I was invited to the callbacks, which meant I had made it through the first round.
14: Yes.
3: And now, I had never performed at Caramu. My resume was thin, but and so I was invited to callbacks, but I didn't get the role. Okay. And I said to myself, I said, I'll be darned if I'm going to move to New York and knock my head up against two hard walls simultaneously. And the next thing, I kind of launched my political career. But I realized in retrospect that I wasn't willing to pay the price to be a successful actor at that stage in my life.
13: Right. Yes. Mm-hmm.
3: And whether it's in politics, everybody thinks they can be a successful politician. Everybody thinks they can be a successful actor. But the fact is, you can't.
4: No, no, sir.
3: There's a lot that goes into achieving success in those two very competitive realms.
13: Yes. Mm-hmm.
3: So if you aren't willing to pay the price, if you aren't willing, if you don't have the work ethic that's required, then I suggest you find something else. Mm-hmm. But if you do have the passion and you're willing to do what's going to be demanded of you, especially somebody young, you know, right now, when you're young, your horizons are unlimited.
1: Right.
3: So take advantage of that.
13: Of course. Right. Yes.
3: Pursue it now. If you don't pursue it now, when are you going to pursue it?
13: Exactly.
3: 40 years later, 50 years later, it's going to, in all likelihood, it's going to be in late. I'm kind of a bit of an oddity to the extent that, you know, the

0: steps.
1: Yes.
0: And you know, I think I always say we live in a microwave society or sitcom society. You know, microwave, you put your food in and within 2 minutes, it's ready to eat.
2: Right away.
0: You know, if you watch a sitcom on TV, at 9 o'clock, they're dealing with a problem that seems beyond being able to solve. Irresolvable. But somehow, 30 minutes later, with plenty of time for commercials, they've resolved it, right?
1: Yes.
0: That's not the real world. Right. That's not real life. And so I would say to everybody, be willing to get on the grind. Put your nose to the grindstone. Mm-hmm. Be willing to engage in the hard work that is absolutely demanded and required. It's a prerequisite of success in anything that you that's a venture worth pursuing.
1: That's why I love these circle to circles, because it does what I need it to do, which is give the backstory of how the people you guys choose, how did they get there?
3: Yes.
1: That's the most, for young people, that's the most important story.
3: Right, yes. Right.
4: Peter,
5: I was also known as one of the many Peter people. People persons. When Peter Lawson Jones, but whatever capacity he ran for,
0: right there.
5: I was there. You were there, and you were always so classy, A1 class, approachable, distinguished, and all. And you had so many followers. When we would be at, in the parades, following you. And then you don't remember Cindy Marzette? She was the county executive.
0: Yes, I remember.
5: She looked
0: Cindy.
5: At one day. We were at the all the parade. Was I don't know how many all around Peter, and she said. They're, and you Peter people.
0: Peter people. I didn't know that.
5: Oh, yeah. That's what she called us.
0: I didn't know that. Peter
5: all
0: people.
5: All you Peter people. I'll never forget that. And you were very successful and all. And then when you came to the county administration, I was already there. And one time we were at the elevator. And you were always classy, approachable there. And you were there, and then it was a couple people waiting to get on the elevator, and then the next thing I knew, it was a whole crowd of people all around you, right there on the first floor.
0: I remember that first floor.
5: Yeah,
0: always people screaming through the first floor.
5: And so he served the county, it's the county commissioner. He was one of the most classiest.
0: Thank you.
5: With no spot or wrinkle, and you served as well.
0: I wish I had a dollar. For every time somebody's come up to me over the last 15 years and said, thank God you weren't involved in that mess.
6: Amen. Amen. Yes, sir. Yes, sir.
0: And I knew that, fortunately, I was brought up in a certain way. And so when I was serving in elective office, I knew it was a privilege and an honor. And I knew what I was there for. And I also recognized that I wasn't meant to be in a position for my entire life. That was for a moment. And that I knew I wasn't going to die as the county commissioner or state representative, that somebody else was going to step into those shoes at some future point. Yeah. So it always kept me fairly balanced.
6: Okay.
0: And I remember I would sometimes, I would answer the phone in my office. And people on the other line would be shocked. Said, this isn't really the county commissioner. I said, yeah, it is. Well, you're answering your own phone? I said, well, yeah, I do that. I know how to answer a phone. Or they would say, would remark if I called them back, well, you're calling me back. I didn't expect to hear from you. I said, well, you should have expected to hear from you. You called for me.
6: Right.
0: And I know if I call somebody, I expect them to call me back.
6: Right.
0: Why should you receive the same kind of treatment?
6: Yeah.
0: And be afforded the same treatment that I would want to be afforded me or any of my loved ones.
6: Yeah.
0: So, yeah.
5: Yes. And then one more thing, and I know you're next. Then I would go my lunch hour to the commissioner's chambers when you all have the bidding and everything. Mm-hmm. And there Mr. Peter would be there just as calm, cool, sophisticated. And I was just so impressed with that. And then you followed the lead. You knew all what was going on. I halfway knew what was going on. I halfway didn't know what was going on. I'm just nosy. So I would just say anyway, you know. But you serve very well. And one more thing I'd like to say, while it's on my mind, that one time I was serving as a volunteer at one of the annual dinners. I might get emotional. Then I was signing everybody in, and then Mr. Peter came in and said to me, I'm sitting here, and so everybody else went into the eating area.

0: And so Peter said, aren't you, whatever, you call me Pat, Patricia, whatever. He said, aren't you going in to the dining area to eat? And I just did like that. And because everybody else had been in just about. He said, but don't you have a ticket? And I just did like that. He said, now this is not right. He said, this is not right. He said, stay in, I'll be right back. The next thing I came, he gave me a ticket. He got me in that dining room. I remember that, yeah.
1: Wow.
0: I remember that. This is one thing, wow. Some things just stick with you. And you never even thought about it.
2: Well, you have just answered my roommate Greg Pennington's question about somebody who thanked me for something that I didn't recommend right. doing. And that's the way it should be.
3: Around third and head home, we have, as our guest on the millions of listeners all over the world, the great Peter Lofton Jones. I got my dear friend Dr. right beside me. And we're going to go ahead on with the comments. We're going to finish it off. But before it's over, y'all can say what you want. We're going to bring up his dear beloved wife before this show is over. Yes.
4: Lisa Jones.
5: Go ahead, Candace.
2: Oh. What's going to happen?
4: We want to welcome Lisa Jones up to the table. And Lisa, please share some information about Peter that you would like to share. We just are so honored to have both of you here for this show today. And thank you for taking the time out of your schedules to be here, because we know that he is busy and you're busy as well, because you were also in the political arena.
5: Yes, well, thank you. I'm here, but I am a little shocked to be to speak for you today. I always let Peter do the talking. He is, you know, so eloquent and so well prepared and quick on his feet. Mm-hmm. What can I say? I'm proud to be his wife.
6: Yes,
5: we have been married 40 years.
6: Beautiful. Okay.
5: When you especially dating. You know, you have some standards.
4: Mm-hmm.
5: And he was intelligent. He met my minimum standards.
1: He was 6 feet tall.
7: I'll tell him this now.
5: I had three minimum standards. You had to be at least 6 feet tall, because mm-hmm. I'm kind of tall myself. You had to know how to play Bid West.
6: Okay. Mm.
5: And what was the third one?
1: Mm.
8: Dance.
5: Oh, yeah, you had to like to dance.
4: Uh-huh.
5: Because you have to have things to do with your mate that you enjoy doing. And he fit that, so, you know, we could go on to second or third date.
4: Yes.
5: But I will say that he has never embarrassed me with his actions in politics. He's been innovative. He's thoughtful. He follows through. I have no reason not to support him.
6: Yes.
5: And I also had an interest in politics, as you mentioned. Mm-hmm. I still serve as the Democratic city leader of Shaker Heights. I'm kind of at the height of my dreams there. I didn't have the aspirations that he did, but I do think it's important to serve your community. Mm-hmm. We all have just one time around
6: mm-hmm.
5: on this mm-hmm. earth. And so we like to make it count, and I'm proud to share this time with him.
9: That is an admirable and impactful way to...
10: That's beautiful.
4: Thank you. Thank you. That's very nice.
5: All right. Thank you.
4: And go ahead, Mike.
6: Go ahead, Mike.
11: So real quick, Mike Seals here. And for those of us who understand that God works through people, if it had not been for Peter Lawson Jones getting me a job for the Cuyahoga County... the county, I'll put it that way. I won't say which job it was.
6: Mm-hmm.
11: I would have never, you know, been into politics, because that job led to me working for one of the largest healthcare unions in the country, which led to my activism and my political understanding. And for that, I want to say I love you, brother, and I appreciate
10: all right.
11: you.
10: That is beautiful.
6: I have a quick question to ask. So it's been mentioned in throughout today that you teach or have taught acting. Do you still teach?
12: Yes, I do. I teach at First Team Actors Studio, which is located at Great Northern Mall in North Olmsted. It was co-founded by a woman named Angela Boehm, and Angela's arguably the top casting director in this region.
6: Okay.
12: And So one day she calls me out of the clear blue and says, hey, would you like to teach a class here? And I'm thinking, oh, I've never really taken an acting class. Yes. I don't know how I'm going to teach it. But then I came and monitored a couple of classes, and the first caller, Phil Elam, who's one of the most prodigious students at that First Team Actor Studio, saw me and said, hey, I understand you're considering teaching a class. I said, yeah. He said, well, I think you could add something to our curriculum. I hope you do it. And so then he and I said, well, I'm not certain. He said, well, let's talk about it. So we met, had lunch. He convinced me, persuaded me to do it. And my wife always says, when I return from teaching those classes, I'm like just so energetic and upbeat.
7: So it's fulfilling.
12: It is. It absolutely is. Yeah. Very rewarding. I think I get as much out of it, if not more, than the students.
7: That's beautiful.
0: Yeah, I'd like to say, as far as Lisa, give me one second. Lisa is my city leader of Shaker Heights. She's the most hardworkingest young lady, ward leader, city leader that I know. And she's done an outstanding job, and she works well, and she has developed a team. We have more members now with the Shaker Heights Democratic Party than I could ever remember. And just a shout out to myself when we were doing something outside of stuffing envelopes for a campaign, and then Lisa made the statement. She said, "You know, Patricia, she is the longest serving."
5: Precinct committee person.
0: And then I went to another place and I was going to try to show off and said about myself, pat myself on the back. Lisa also has been served up my family. She's babysit my first cousins. And they all
4: thank
0: are
4: you.
0: Professional
4: and we'll get back to that. We have one other special presentation to do. And Peter, on behalf of the Circle Group and This Is Your Life, we'd like to present you with this plaque, and I'll read what it says. Community Service Award Certificate in recognition and appreciation on behalf of the Circle Group, founded by Charles E. Bibb Sr., and the This Is Your Life series, founded by Art McCoy and with Billy Sharp. We present to Peter Lawson Jones this Community Service Award Certificate given on June 28th, 2026. So on behalf of us, this is our thanks for all of the things that you have done and will continue to do. And thank you for participating in the This Is Your Life presentation.
12: Well, let me say this. I don't take awards for granted, especially when they've got in their titles community service.
4: Mm-hmm.
12: And that it means a lot to me that with the service I've rendered and endeavored to render is being recognized by such a wonderful group of activists like Circle. And
6: thank you.
12: Art McCoy, who, of course, I don't know if anybody's better known as an activist in this state, in this yes. region than mm-hmm. Art. And so it means a lot from coming from Billy and Gwen and Candace, and I want to make sure not and Mike and Patricia and Sharon. I just want to say thank you so much for this past hour and 90 minutes. This has been a lot of fun. And keep doing the great work that you're doing, both not just with this program, but what you do each and every day to make this community a better place.
4: Thank you. Thank you for participating. And we'd like to let the listeners know that you will be hearing more from the Circle Group with other presentations throughout the year. Thank you.
3: So doctor.
5: Yes.
3: Would you close the program in your own way, like you do your show? Go ahead, sister. You got it.
5: Well, this is Tea and Honey with Dr. Gwen Jarvis, and I am honored to be here with my good friend, Peter Lawson Jones, who had a wonderful play, and his wife, who did not want to speak.
12: But did a good job, didn't she?
7: Great job. Yeah.

0: This is a paid program brought to you by Art McCoy. The views and opinions expressed in this program are those of the hosts and guests and do not necessarily reflect the views of Urban One Incorporated, Radio One, or any of its subsidiary companies. 1490 WERE Cleveland Heights, WZAK HD3 Cleveland, an Urban One radio station, minority controlled and operated, and serving the African American community for over 40 years.
1: Live from the National Action Network corporate headquarters in New York.